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0: Jesse Kelly Show, final hour of the Jesse Kelly Show on a wonderful, wonderful Friday. So I just played that audio of Riley Moore before we went into break, talking about, hey, this H-1B stuff is a total scam. You want to know why you should vote in the midterms? I know Republicans, they'll fail and they'll be weak and they'll make you mad, but Republicans are on the news talking like
1: this. They're
0: looking
1: to impose this fee of more than $100,000 for new H-1B visa applicants. The administration had previously implemented the fee, but it was blocked by the courts, Congressman. Do you support something like this?
2: I absolutely support it. And what I would like to see is the H-1B visa program completely ended.
0: That's how Republicans are talking. This is a United States Senator, Chris Murphy. Listen how insulting this is.
3: The problem, according to the Trump administration, is a country that has been invaded, a country that is at risk physically because of the presence of people from other countries. That is a fake problem. That is not a real problem. Nobody likes to hear this, but immigrants, first-generation immigrants, and undocumented immigrants both commit crimes at rates lower than natural born Americans, than people that are born here in this country. So if you want to live in a safe community, you are actually better off living in a community with people that just got to the United States of America.
0: How many times have I told you the Democrats have moved on from every single American coalition? Now, there are a bunch of dumb coalitions on the left in America who don't know this yet. They don't realize it. Some are waking up. The Democrat Party now is the party of foreigners. And if you listen, they will tell you that. Think about what an incredible statement that is. A United States senator just said, by the way, an outright lie, immigrants commit fewer crimes. It's a total lie. Granted, left-wing jurisdictions will cover up these crimes, but they commit fewer crimes. And I tell you what, they're safer neighborhoods than these American neighborhoods. Yeah? How many Haitians do you live around, Chris Murphy? How many? I'd love to know the answer to that. How many people from Somalia live in your neighborhood, Chris Murphy? And if the answer is none, why are you in that neighborhood? Why don't you pack it up? Why don't you move on down next to this woman?
4: We understand that this country was built on the back of black people, and we continue to hold that truth. As we see, we live under a dictatorship that is criminalized immigrants, specifically black immigrants.
0: Hey, Jesse. Is Jesse Waters, this Fox News is Jesse Waters, is Jesse Waters a high-level idiot, or did Fox force him to interview Abdul El-Sayed? Why give a national platform to this communist who would take down Fox News given the opportunity? All right, hold on a second. I'm not, by the way, I'm not friends with Jesse Waters, but we've talked a couple times. I know him. We'd walk up and we'd greet each other and talk if we ran into each other in the lobby or something like that. But I'm not best friends with him. I don't know him. I've never had dinner with him or something like that. That said, the FCC has ruled that he has to if Abdul El-Sayed wants to. Why? Because Jesse Waters had Mike Rogers on the show. So he had the Republican candidate for Senate on his show. Their public airwaves, the FCC commands that if Abdul El-Sayed wants an interview on Fox News, he cannot be refused by the Jesse Waters Show once the Jesse Waters Show interviews Mike Rogers. And honestly, it's a pretty smart move by Abdul El-Sayed. You can say, well, nobody in that audience is going to be voting for him. Maybe. Look, most of the people in that audience won't be voting for him, but what if you can shave off a few? These elections come down to just a few votes. Why wouldn't you go on there? You know it's going to be a hostile environment. You get yourself prepared. You walk into that environment anyway. That's an FCC rule. So, look, not telling you love him or hate him, but that's not Jesse Waters' fault. Hey, Jesse, question for Jewish producer Chris, if he really exists, about not mixing meat with cheese. How strict is that prohibition? Does it merely mean not having meat and cheese in one mouthful? Or must he avoid having both meat and cheese anywhere in his digestive tract? His name is John. Chris, I think this is an awesome question. And I'm curious myself. So, okay, I understand you people can't have a cheeseburger. I understand that. I got it. But what are the time constraints here? Meaning, can you take a bite of the hamburger without cheese on it? And then once it's swallowed, once you come all of that burger down, then you pick up a piece of cheese and eat it? No? You say no. Okay, well, what's the time limit then? What about an hour later? Most commonly, you're looking at hours in between. I was trying to find you a workaround. I mean, you probably don't want a workaround, but I was still trying to help. Sorry for being nice. Hey, Jesse, how can Gavin Newsom get away with signing a law that doesn't allow citizen journalists to film and document fraud? Oh, this is about the Stop Nick Shirley Act in California. Look, how can it be allowed? How can it be allowed? I explained at the very beginning of the show when we were talking about moving and other things, I explained there are no more guardrails. And there are no more guardrails because if you're a Democrat, if you're a communist, and you make some sort of ridiculous left-wing proposal of some kind, whatever the kind may be, there, even if other Democrats may disagree with you privately or may think to themselves that's too far, nobody can come out and say that publicly, because then the Democrat base will view you as being not communist enough. That's how they'll view you. You're not communist enough, and you will get primaried. Democrats right now are either full-blown communists or they have to pretend to be. There's no in-between. The mainstream Democrat position now on every issue is an insane communist stance on every single issue. Don't take ID to vote. Don't stop anybody at the border. The tranny surgeries for kids. You name it. Every Democrat stance on an issue is a radical, insane stance, because if they don't take that insane stance, their base will punish them and they will end their political career. I'll remind you again, Seth Moulton, he's this dirtball congressman, but he's running for Senate right now. But Seth Moulton came out after the November election, and I forget exactly specifically what he said, so I'm going to paraphrase it a little bit. But he's a Democrat. He comes out, goes on the news, and he said something to the effect of, hey, the men and women sports things. I mean, hey, I have a daughter. And so, yeah, I think we could probably talk about that because, oh, you have it, Chris? Oh, go ahead. Chris thinks
5: you have it. Do you think transgender athletes should be allowed to take part in girls' sports?
6: I think they should with a discussion about where we have to have issues of safety and fairness. And I think that that's something that Democrats should take on, not cede to Republicans.
0: He got destroyed for that so bad he had to apologize. That's the most benign answer in the world. He got destroyed for that by his own base so badly he had to run away from that. Now, back to California. You say it's insane that you could just pass a law that doesn't allow citizen journalists to do their job. You're right, it is insane. Who's going to stop them? There are no more guard rails. None. Every left-wing state will be a sanctuary state. Everyone will end up allowing abortion all the way up to birth. Every left-wing state will have these tyrannical laws that are designed to imprison and intimidate their political opposition. This is how communist governments are run, and that's how California is run. That's how New York is run. It's how Connecticut is run. It's a death spiral. It's a never-ending communist death spiral, and there's no guardrails. Sucks. It's the way it is. Hey, Jesse, when I first discovered the show, I listened to it for 3 days until I Googled you and realized you weren't a black guy. I was wondering if that happens often and if other people also thought you were a black guy. Chris, do I sound like a black guy? I don't. I've never heard that before. What does a black guy sound like? I mean, I don't sound like a black guy, I don't think. Maybe. I don't know. I know I went to community college that was fully accredited, so I use a lot of really big words. And I know, well, you know what it probably is? It's probably my male vitality stack from Chunk. You know what you're hearing? Pure, rugged testosterone. That's what you're hearing. And you know why you're hearing that? Because my T levels are in the high 700s. It might be higher by this point in time. How's that possible at 45? 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Natural herbal supplements from Chalk will have you sounding like a black guy too. 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And ladies, by the way, you are not forgotten. 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

0: It is the Jesse Kelly Show on a fantastic Friday and Ask Dr. Jesse Friday as we're having a good time. Don't forget, you can email the show. We'll be back on Monday for Medal of Honor Monday. You can email us, jesse@jessekellyshow.com. Hey, Jesse-san, I don't think we rural people object to giant buildings appearing on otherwise useless land. What we object to is our power bills tripling. That means going up a lot. I know what tripling means. I think these tech companies should be made to present viable plans for grid expansion at their expense before being granted building permits. Well, of course, and this is something that I know that is happening on some level. I'm sure sometimes it's not happening, but you don't get to drive my power bill up. My power bill is already backbreaking, as I'm sure yours is. I cannot believe what power costs now in this country. So when you're telling people, possibly presenting people with something that's going to drive that cost up even higher, yeah, there's going to be pushback. There's going to be significant pushback on that. That should be the bare minimum. What I have said about these things over and over again, and I'll keep saying it, is it's going to require more than just that, though. It's going to require more than just, hey, we promise your power bill won't go up. And the things it will require are not that expensive in the grand scheme of things for these companies. You know, it's a little bit for them. It's everything for that small town. Small towns oftentimes, because they don't have the same tax revenue, obviously, as, you know, New York City, they have a little bit of a different budget. So small towns oftentimes, they don't have the money and can't raise the money to get things they want and need. Now, this is not universal, right? It's not that every small town is run down. I'm not saying that at all. But oftentimes, we needed a new school built 10 years ago. Now the ceiling tiles are falling down. Now, why don't you show up and build them one? What's $10 million for Google? Google probably loses $10 million in the couch cushions at Google headquarters. What's $10 million for Google? Build them a new school. Build them a new park. Provide something. Buy goodwill. Show up and buy goodwill. You can buy goodwill from people. People, and it's not that people are stupid or anything like that. People want tangible gifts. You know, when you would go meet a king back in the day, let's say you're a big shot in the government or maybe just a merchant or something like that, and you would go meet a king. How many times have you read about, or maybe you saw it in the movies, you show up with what? You show up with a gift of some kind. Now, does that king need that gift? You know, if you show up to Kublai Khan's throne, that's Genghis Khan's grandson, by the way. He was a very powerful Mongol ruler. You show up to Kublai Khan's throne and you bring him some strawberries. Is he able to go get himself some strawberries? Probably. But you know what? You showed up with something and presented him with something. You probably just bought yourself some nice favors by showing up and making an effort. That's all you have to do if you want to build a data center in someone's town. Show up with a checkbook and say, what do you need? What do you want? What are you lacking? Jesse, on Monday, you talked about Republicans not spending money on the midterms. I'm watching Laura Ingraham tonight, and she asked the guest speaker why Paxton isn't running a campaign. He gave a bunch of malarkey about how people aren't coming out to vote. She didn't push back. How can we put pressure on the GOP to back these races? Well, in the case of Ken Paxton, remember, I ended up getting confirmation of what I told you I thought. It ended up being true. The Senate is the GOP Senate. They're trying to lose that race. You know that? Don't be under the impression that everyone in the Republican Party is a patriot. Don't be under the impression that everyone in the Republican Party wants to win and be in the majority. You know what the easiest job in the world is? It's not a United States senator. It's a United States senator in the minority. You have a six-year gig, full staff, fully paid for. You get to loudly complain about every evil thing those evil Democrats are doing. This is an outrage. You can't do that. You get to send out emails, fundraising. Did you see how hard I questioned that left-wing judge? Even though I voted to confirm her later. Did you see what I did? Help me by raising $50. Send me $50 today so I can run. They love being in the minority. Some of them, not all of them. Some of them love being in the minority. And these are petty people. These are vindictive people. Tim Scott. Tim Scott is the United States Senator who runs the NRSC. That's the National Republican Senatorial Committee. The National Republican Senatorial Committee's only job is to keep Republicans elected in the Senate and get new Republicans elected in the Senate. The NRSC should be unloading millions of dollars in Texas, given how the poll numbers have tightened, to ensure that a Republican could get elected. But John Cornyn was in D.C. a long time. He raised a lot of money, bought a lot of favors, bought a lot of friends, and he's a petty, vindictive teenage girl who's bitter about losing a primary. And out of revenge for that, the Republicans in the United States Senate want to lose in Texas. They want it to lose in Texas. If they could write a check to the Democrat, they would. That's how badly they want to lose in Texas. Mitch McConnell wants us to lose that race. Tim Scott wants us to lose that race. John Curtis wants us to lose that race. These people want us to lose. Very frustrating. That's how it is. Call someone. Tell them to get out and vote. Tell them to donate. Call them on your Pure Talk phone so you can make sure the call goes through. And also so you won't be sending money to a garbage commie business that hires foreigners. I love Pure Talk. First of all, Vietnam veterans. Vietnam veterans are special people, as you know. A Vietnam veteran runs Pure Talk. Why is it that Pure Talk never participates in any of this street animal stuff? No street commie stuff from Pure Talk ever. 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And again, I want to stress U.S. customer service, USA. Americans are hired at Pure Talk. When you dial #250 and say Jesse Kelly, you will be speaking to an American. Dial #250 and say Jesse Kelly. We'll be back. Touching me.
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0: on a wonderful Friday and Ask Dr. Jesse Friday. Before I get back to these questions, I would be remiss if I did not put out this PSA that Dome did. I would think, or at least here's how I think I would handle it, or at least I hope how I would handle it. If I ran for president and I lost, and the problem largely, I mean, there were a lot of problems with Dome, but the problem was that I couldn't ever speak eloquently on any issue. I was just obviously uninformed. I didn't know anything. Dome didn't know anything about anything. The second she was pressed on anything, she would, it's like she's never read anything about anything. She didn't know anything. And we know from the rumors that came out afterwards that she would show up after botching an interview because she didn't know anything, and she would yell at her staff and blame them for it. She's just an idiot, right? But she wants to run for president again, probably in 2028, but who knows? So if that was really what held me back last time, I would like to think that I would just be reading all the time. I would be reading and learning all the time. And when I was on the road, I'd be listening to a podcast or something, gathering knowledge for myself. So next time when I'm in a race, I will sound at least a little bit read up on the issues. Yeah, I think she's just drinking a lot. Chris, have you heard this yet? Go ahead and play it. Dome, put this out. I think she's hammered.
1: We are 2 months away from the midterms. Get out and vote. Let's get everyone out to vote. They are cheating. They are trying to cheat. And we have got to turn out in big numbers and be too big to rig. I'll see you out there.
0: She's drunk. Her eyes look bad. She's kind of jittery all over the place. That woman's drinking a lot. I don't think she's read a book. I think she's just been down in the wine. Hey, Jesse, I've been listening to you for so long that I can't remember when I started, but I believe it was because of a guest hit on with John Justice in Minnesota years ago. Did you have your first show, or do you have your first show? He says, it would be hilarious if you would play your opening monologue from your very first show. Chris, we don't have that, right? How do we not have that? There has to be somewhere in cyberspace by now. It's just gone? It would be so bad, though. It would be so bad. Look, I've encouraged you before. If it's something that you've thought about, to start a podcast of some kind. And people say there are too many podcasts out there. No, there aren't. There are a lot of crappy ones out there. Maybe, and it doesn't have to be political, I should know. Do you have something that you're passionate about? Maybe it's cooking or cars or guns or history or something. I have encouraged you before. Start one. Podcast equipment, you don't need all this fancy stuff iHeart put in here for us. You don't need all that stuff. A microphone. Chris, what would you guess? $200? Could you get some podcast equipment? Chris agree with that. $200. I know that's not free, but $200, that's going to get you your microphone, whatever you need. Start putting things on YouTube or something like that, or wherever they allow you to upload your podcast. You're going to be really bad in the beginning. Speaking to yourself, honestly, even if you have a co-host, but speaking to yourself by yourself in a microphone is a weird thing to do. And it takes practice. So when your first show sucks, and it's going to suck, don't get discouraged. You cannot imagine how bad I was in the beginning. Now, I understand people enjoyed it and it grew really fast, right? So I don't know, maybe I improved quickly, or I'm just so stupid, everyone felt bad for me. So I don't know what the deal is, but you're going to suck for a while. You'll get used to it. And it's really, really fun. And you never know. You never know. It might get big enough. Maybe you could quit your job one day and do that for a living. Chris and me screw off for a living. Degenerate producer Corey isn't here today. Otherwise, I would have looped him into that too. We screw off for a living. It's wonderful. Try it. Jesse, what if we just Irish goodbye to the Strait of Hormuz? You're an expert on this type of departure. How would this play out? Well, for those who are new listeners, not longtime listeners, just to reemphasize what this guy said, I am the Irish goodbye master. There are a couple things. There are a couple things that work in my favor in this. I'm naturally rude, so just leaving without saying goodbye to anybody doesn't bother me at all. Ob is mortified by this, absolutely mortified. Never in a million years she has to do that thing. Oh, I'm gonna miss you and hug everybody. And nope, you'll look and I'll be gone. I've done it in restaurants. Big groups of people will be out, maybe watching a game or something like that, and I'm done. I'll excuse myself, maybe go to the bathroom, and I'll just go right and get in my car and drive home. Glorious. Irish goodbye. It's also polite, I should note. That's why an Irish goodbye is a thing. It's polite to not force the host to have to dote on you and everything else. Just go away. Now, another thing that works in my favor on top of the rudeness, because I said there were a couple things, is I know you think I'm lying. I'm really, really quiet. I move. What, Chris? Let me finish. I move with an unbelievable amount of stealth, and I don't do that on purpose. And I know you're thinking, oh, you're 6'8". That's not true. How many times, Chris, have you almost run into me in the studio because you didn't know I was there? You need to answer it, Chris. He doesn't want to answer it because he knows it's true. I scare the living daylights out of Ob multiple times a day because I'll just walk around the corner. She never heard me coming. And I'll be, hey, baby. Ah! Immediately. I'm really stealthy. The rudeness and the stealth make me really, really good at Irish goodbyes. I'm masterful at them. Now, as far as the Strait of Hormuz go, right now, I read a report this morning, and I don't know that it's accurate, but it looked to be fairly accurate, well-researched. I read something this morning that, you know how our oil flows going through the Strait of Hormuz were drastically reduced, way, way, way down, that supposedly, I need to stress that, supposedly, that we have gotten those up to about two-thirds of what they were before we started dropping bombs on Iran. Now, obviously, we don't need two-thirds. We need all of it, but that's a good thing, right? Okay, so we're getting stuff flowing. But why is it flowing? Why? It's flowing because we have carved out a corridor there, and our Navy is escorting the ships through the Strait. That's why. Trump keeps talking about it publicly, so we can just come out and say it. He keeps saying, he came out yesterday, we had some audio yesterday, I never played it, where he said, I guess I can tell you now, we're escorting the oil through the Strait, we're getting the oil through the Strait. The United States Navy is essentially playing bodyguard to these gigantic shipping companies so they can get through the Strait, okay? What happens if the Navy goes away? That's why we can't Irish goodbye it. I told you, it's a trap. We are in it. We are in the trap. I hope we can get out. Maybe soon, hopefully. But right now we are in a bit of a pickle. We can't go home. We can't stay there. It's a bit of a pickle. Good news is, hopefully, in the long run, we are going to develop corridors, other routes, so the Strait of Hormuz is not so critically important, which will take away really the only strategic hand Iran has to play. Hopefully, that'll be a long-term benefit of this whole gigantic mess. But that's why we can't Irish goodbye it, all right? Now, are you a business owner, HR manager, CFO, something like that? How miserable is it dealing with insurance? It sucks, doesn't it? It sucks, and it's so confusing. You know, it can't ever be simple. And not only that, your brokers, because you have multiple policies and multiple brokers, they never simplify everything for you, do they? And did they even evaluate what your business is worth? Do a real evaluation for you? You're paying for insurance you don't need, or maybe you're underinsured in a critical area. 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They have a business value calculator. They have a fine print fax tool that'll break down everything for you simply. They are standing beside you 3

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It is the Jesse Kelly Show, final segment of the Jesse Kelly Show on a wonderful, fantastic Friday. And Ask Dr. Jesse Friday. Remember, you can email us love, hate, death threats over the weekend. Jesse at jessekellyshow.com. And we will be back on Monday to do it all again. Medal of Honor Monday. I have somebody coming on the show on Monday. She's been digging into she's been doing unbelievable journalistic work on the H-1B abuse in the country, and it's going to be a jaw dropper. So all that's coming on Monday. Hey, Jesse, do you believe that if Republicans lose the midterms, Charlie Kirk died for nothing? I'm not trying to sound cynical, but it seems that if we can't unite around the death of one of our martyrs, nothing will unite us. The fighting and division that has arisen from this tragedy shouldn't have happened, so on and so forth. If commies can kill our heroes, brag about it, and suffer no political consequences, then the right as a movement is truly lost. I think, by the way, if we lose the midterms, Charlie didn't die for nothing. He was about a lot more than just politics. Remember that. No, not at all. Not at all. So let's not do that. We dream of these days of unity, and here's why. Because we experience them briefly from time to time. For instance, after Donald Trump won in November, leading up to that election and right after that election, you didn't see hardly any infighting on the right, hardly any at all, because it's a big celebration. Hey, we won, they lost, life is better. It's a big celebration, right? But that's just honeymoon stuff. Fighting is the natural state of every political.

political coalition. There are going to be bad actors and losers and dirtballs and just general disagreements in every political coalition. There always have been and always will be. And we dream of these times where there'll be total harmony, where we're all getting along. That can't happen because human beings are all flawed and we have different motivations, right? We have different goals for things. There is no... When you get married, I mentioned a honeymoon. When you get married, it's one of the greatest days of your life, right? Man, woman, it's one of those days people dream about, one of the great days of your life. And then what do you do normally? You go on a honeymoon. We went to Hawaii. That was our honeymoon. We went to Hawaii. I did get a pretty bad sunburn on the first day. And so after that, when I say pretty bad, we're talking like sun poisoning bad. It was really bad. I was upset because I did not end up applying the sunscreen. Either way, we don't have to go into any of that, but horribly sunburned. But we spent, because I was so terribly sunburned, most of the rest of that trip in the room, ordering room service and watching movies. Just relaxing, room service. I think I gained like 7 pounds in a week, just getting fat and watching movies. It was glorious, but that's not marriage. That's the honeymoon. Happy it happened. Glad it happened. You come back home, there are arguments. There are disagreements. It's especially early in a marriage when you're feeling each other out and things like that. That's the state of things. You're going to have fights. Stop dreaming about this united political coalition. It's not going to happen. It'll happen? When it's just about presidential election time in 2028, and then if the Republican wins, we'll call it a month. We'll get a month-long window pre-post-election where we all get along. And right as soon as that's over, we'll all grab a handful of monkey poop and start chucking it at each other again. That's part of being involved in politics. Jesse, did you see Trump's presidential ratings chart? He had FDR and Woodrow Wilson, two of the most radical left-wing and worst presidents in history, in the great category, and Ulysses S. Grant as a failure, and Calvin Coolidge as below average. Okay, so in case you didn't see it, Trump on social media yesterday posted this chart of presidents, and they were tiered, right? There was the best ever. And then there was great, near great, average, below average, and failures. Okay. And Trump, he posted it, and people were pointing out, justifiably so, there's a bunch of dirty commies that are listed as great. Is Trump calling them great? I guarantee you, Trump saw that and posted it only because he was the only one listed as the greatest. I think he was the only one. No, maybe George Washington was up there too, but he was one of the only, it was just him, Chris? Okay, so it was just Trump. So Trump, look, it can be bad and it can be good, obviously, but Trump has no filter, no control of his mouth whatsoever. He never has before he was a politician. And a lot of people love that about him. And a lot of people love it and then sometimes hate it. And that's probably where you are. You know, you love it lots of the time. Sometimes you're like, we could have done without that. But when it comes to social media, Trump is a wild man. Other politicians are so sterile. They don't ever say anything at all. Trump will just fire off some nasty insult. He'll cuss on there. He'll cuss out foreign dignitaries on social media all the time. Make fun of people as president of the United States of America. He's just a total wild man. And I guarantee you that Donald Trump did not even look at the rest of that chart where everyone else was. I guarantee he saw it on Facebook or something and he saw he was on the top. And so boom, that's what he was going to post. If you're a Trump hater, he always is going to give you some fuel for the fire. If you're a Trump lover, he's always going to give you some things that you love. I do think that it's going to feel weird when he's gone. It'll be weird if we get a normal president again. I don't know what normal means, right? But it'll be weird if we get a guy
who doesn't post dumb crap on social media every now and then. It'll be weird. Now, I don't want you to be weird. I want you to put your phone down, throw it in the drawer. I promise the problems will be here on Monday, and I want you to go enjoy your weekend with your family. All right? All these problems will be here. Forget about them. Walk away. That's all.

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7: Search and rescue efforts are still ongoing in Nepal as the death toll from this week's catastrophic flooding has risen to over 600. Lisa Taylor has more.
8: Officials in the Himalayan country say over 2,500 people, including dozens of Americans and other foreigners, remain missing, and that the residents of an entire village that seems to have been washed away are in dire need of support. Janice Mackey Freyer reports from the flood zone.
9: Hundreds were trapped here when waves destroyed a hydropower project. It took helicopters just to reach it.
8: The flood happened Wednesday when the collapse of a glacier sent a deadly wall of water through the mountain town near the Chinese border.
7: President Trump has announced what he calls the biggest oil deal in world history with Venezuela. In a Friday night Truth Social post, Trump said the United States has secured majority U.S. control of more than 65 billion barrels of proven oil reserves in Venezuela at no cost to the American taxpayer. Michigan Democratic U.S. Senate nominee Abdul El-Sayed is apologizing for comments following a march attack on a synagogue near Detroit. El-Sayed told the Michigan Democratic Jewish Caucus today that he made a mistake by saying, hurt people, while discussing the attack on Temple Israel in West Bloomfield Township. Authorities described the incident, which injured a guard, as a targeted attack against Jews. Jewish Democrats welcomed his apology, though some continued urging him to cut ties with streamer Hassan Piker over controversial remarks about Jewish Americans. The controversy comes as El-Sayed faces Republican former Representative Mike Rogers in a race that could determine Senate control. Nevada and Curacao are set to meet Sunday for the 2026 Little League World Series Championship. Nevada captured the U.S. Championship with a 12-2 victory over Ohio, while Curacao shut out Japan 4-0 to advance to the title game. First pitch is scheduled for 3 p.m. Eastern in Williamsport, Pennsylvania. I'm Rob Martin.
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11: Dan Marcos, the 78 eastbound just before Twin Oaks Valley. There's a report of wood flying around in lanes. Use caution as you head out toward the 15. And Oceanside, the 78 westbound just before the 5. An earlier crash is clear of lanes. Look for some slowing from El Camino Real.
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7: The Lindsey Clancy verdict watch will continue on Monday in Massachusetts. Lisa Taylor reports.
8: The judge dismissed the jury for the weekend after they began deliberations late Thursday. Clancy admits to strangling her three young children in 2023, but pleaded not guilty to three counts of first-degree murder by reason of insanity. Emily Aketa has insight to the jury room.
9: Clancy's attorney seen walking a box of exhibits into the courthouse. He says the jury requested to see the knife she harmed herself with and two bags of pills.
8: Prosecutors allege the killings were premeditated, while the defense says Clancy suffered a postpartum psychotic break. I'm Lisa Taylor.
7: Two more deaths are being reported more than 6 weeks after the most recent diagnosis of Legionnaire's disease on Manhattan's Upper East Side. Larry Kofsky has the latest from New York.
10: City Health Commissioner Dr. Alistair Martin says that brings the total to 94 cases and 11 deaths. Writing on X, he adds that there are now no patients hospitalized with Legionnaires as part of the cluster and that the last remaining patient has recovered and returned home.
7: AMC Theaters is launching a special silver screen tribute to country music legend Dolly Parton following her recent passing. Jennifer Polsoni reports. Working
11: 9 to 5. Through September 2nd, roughly 200 locations nationwide will host two daily matinee screenings of her classic, Steel Magnolias.
12: There's so much static electricity in this room, I pick up everything with boys and money.
11: And The Best Little Whorehouse in Texas. Sneaking around. Parton passed away at the age of 80 following a brief and private battle with cancer.
7: A clinical trial found the keto diet beat the Mediterranean diet for metabolic health. The trial included people with obesity, prediabetes, and fatty liver disease. Researchers found all three groups lost about 10% of their body weight, but keto reduced liver fat by 67%, compared to 45% with other diets. I'm Rob Martin.
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0: Let's have some fun on a Friday. I am so happy we have finished this week. It's weekend time. Put a smile on your face. And of course, we have a fantastic show for you tonight on a Friday. It's Ask Dr. Jesse Friday. Of course, there are senators, Democrats, saying evil things about immigration. No big surprise. We'll talk about that. We'll talk about Democrats cheating in elections. Josh Shapiro lied about kids dying of measles. Now he's going back to the tried and true tactic they always use. Senator Mark Kelly said something accidentally pretty revealing. All that and so much more. But of course, we're going to mainly focus on your questions tonight. Now, before we get to your questions, I do want to check a couple boxes here. I just mentioned Josh Shapiro. Just remember, we talked about it a little bit yesterday. COVID taught powerful people in this country a lesson that I wish it had not taught them. COVID taught powerful people that if they scare us enough about diseases, they can take more power for themselves. Diseases are just generally scary anyway. Who hasn't thought about, what if I get cancer? Everyone knows someone who has cancer, dying from cancer. I mean, I feel like it's half my family. It's awful. And you think about it, right? Beyond cancer, just anything, the Ebola virus. You can't see it. You can't touch it. For the most part, you can't shoot it. You can't prevent it. You're helpless. It's like a shark attack. So it's scary. And they figured out during COVID that if they scare us badly enough, that we will accept tyranny. Not necessarily you, but as a whole, we will accept tyranny. Let's be honest. Let's have a sober analysis of ourselves here. We, the American people, failed during COVID. It doesn't mean every individual did, but as a country, we failed. There should have been a riot out in front of your mayor's house the day he took down the outdoor basketball hoops in your town. There should have been a riot out in front. He should have honestly been, and I don't want anybody hurt, he should have been afraid for himself and his family. He should have had to sneak out of town. That's the most American response when a governor or somebody tells you to close your school, close your business. That's the appropriate response, and we failed. And they learned, hey, diseases work for me. So Josh Shapiro is a piece of crap. He's the governor who runs Pennsylvania. Baby dies with measles, had, I believe it was a ruptured spleen. And of course, he quickly comes out and says, baby died from measles. And he tries to get through this warrantless search thing for health people. He was called on it today. And man, stop me if you've heard this one before.
1: As I said that day, and I've said since, I think the most important conversation that needs to take place is between parents and people and trusted medical providers and trusted medical experts. And I think it's really important that that conversation happens offline. I don't think it serves the interest of public health or slows the spread of this outbreak for me to get into a back and forth about conspiracy theories that are showing up online.
0: Conspiracy theories. Don't they love that? How many times over just the past 5-10 years have you heard them use that line, conspiracy theories? And almost all of them are right. They almost all turn out to be accurate. Whatever. Let's get to some questions. Hey, Jesse. This week, we packed up and left our home in liberal Denver to relocate to Alabama. I'm excited to get out of the liberal echo chamber to a more conservative, family-friendly culture. But I also can't help feeling a little bit like we're surrendering and running away. You often encourage people to get out of blue states, and I understand why. But I'm curious what the long-term game plan is for states like California and Colorado if all the conservatives leave. When will it be time to try to take them back, or do we just write them off as losses and let them burn? Love the show. Thanks for all you do. A lot of great conservative commentators out there. In my book, you're second only to Rush in the talk radio world. Keep up the good work. Okay, so
2: Is it surrendering? Is it running away? And what's the plan?
3: I have encouraged you over and over and over again through the years to get out of your blue area if you can. Lots of times you can't. I'm not naive to that because of jobs and kids and school and family. And that there are all kinds of things that can tie you down to a specific area. But if it is possible, you need to get out. And you need to get out for a couple different reasons, a few different reasons, actually. The first reason is for a while, I'll put it this way, for a while, your blue area will only get worse and worse from here. There are no more guardrails on the Democrat Party. There's no more. The moderates are gone. If they're still there, they know better than to sound like moderates. Now, the moderates are gone. There are no more guardrails. There will be a never-ending spiral of evil from now on in places like California and New York and Colorado. For the foreseeable future, things will only get worse. You can maybe convince yourself, okay, I can live with this much crime that we have now, but if it gets worse, I'm going to have to leave. I can live with this many taxes, but if it gets worse, we're going to have to leave. Okay, there's a lot of gay stuff in the kids' school. I guess I can work around it for now, but if it gets worse, we're going to leave. It's going to get worse, all of it, every bit of it. It's all going to get worse. So let's talk about another reason. You, your family, your happiness. I have lived all over the United States of America, as you know. Just that's the way I grew up. And then as an adult, bouncing around, doing various stupid things that I do, I've lived all over the place. There is a significant difference in your day-to-day life when you live in a red area of people who share your values versus a blue area of evil communist demons. A significant difference. A walk into a coffee shop is 10 times more pleasant. Your kids' school, your day-to-day interactions, your whole life is more pleasant. And let's just talk about crime. In red areas, this is obviously, there are exceptions here, but in red areas, for the most part, people demand that crime is punished. It is a demand. It's not tolerated at all. The cops in my town, the cops will get in trouble if there is some dirtball looking druggy vagrant standing on the street corner. The cops will get in trouble. The phone calls will blow up at the police station. Excuse me, what exactly are you doing? Why is he here? The cops in my town, they will pull you over. And if your driver's license is not from my town, you are in deep trouble. I was actually warned about it when I was first looking into this area. Someone told me about my town and said, you better be careful in there if you don't live there. That's what you get in red America. In red America, in blue America, they let the criminals out on purpose. And especially if they're not white, they're not interested in arresting them at all. This is about the safety of you and your family. It's not that bad things don't happen in my area. Murders and everything, things happen. Things happen everywhere. I'm not saying that. The basic safety of your family is at stake. Now, and I'm going to get to the surrendering part thing here in a moment. But now, remember how we assign seats in the House of Representatives in the United States of America. It is based on the population of your state. The population of your state. So if your state gains 2, 3, 4 million people, you're going to gain 10 congressional seats. Probably wouldn't be that many, but you're going to gain those seats. And it works the opposite way, too. If your state loses 2, 3, 4 million people, that state is going to lose those congressional seats. This is part of the reason Democrats are so committed to the mass importation of foreigners, and they're so desperate to keep counting them in the census. They need them to maintain the amount of congressional seats they have in the blue areas because people are leaving, because people are moving. It's not that we want California or Colorado or New York or any place like that to burn and fail. These are all part of the United States. We want them to succeed and be wonderful. And they're California is friggin' paradise, right? We don't want it to fall, but we have to choke it off for now. We have to choke it. We have to take away its power
2: and transfer that power to other states. And by moving, you do that. You're the one doing it. You are taking power from them and handing it to a better place. That's a good thing. Now, I'll address the surrender part of this and we'll move on and talk about something else. Before we do that, there is very little protection from online crime. And that is a sad, sad state of affairs because it's the biggest crime out there. Did you know even the mafia is in on this? It's just something that international criminal organizations do. Nation states do this. China does this. What do? They're out looking for your information at all times. Right now, this morning, tonight, at all times, 24 hours a day, they are prowling around the internet trying to find a way to hack into places and steal your data so they can destroy you. And man, when they start taking loans out in your name, it is such a nightmare. You should read the stories from people. It is a nightmare to convince the bank it wasn't you. It wasn't me. 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

0: It is the Jesse Kelly Show on a wonderful, wonderful Friday. And that's Dr. Jesse Friday. So one last thing on this. The guy's moving his family out of a blue area for sure. Denver, moving them down to Alabama. You're going to love Alabama. Alabama. And I'm going to get so much Alabama hate because Alabama people want Alabama to stay pure. And every time I talk lovingly about Alabama, I get emails of stop telling people to move here. We're full. The Alabama coast. Oh, my gosh. What, Chris? Chris is pointing out how small it is. Chris, I don't know if you know this, but they have to scale maps. It's actually quite large. There's plenty of coast down in Alabama, and it's gorgeous. Birmingham, a little liberal and kooky, gorgeous. Alabama is such an underrated gem in this country. Everyone moves to Florida. No one even thinks about Alabama. I love Alabama. Anyway, are you surrendering? Is it surrendering? We just celebrated, well, we just had the anniversary of the Battle of Long Island. Do you remember the history episode I did on the Battle of Long Island? I think it was two or three parts. It was a little while ago. Battle of Long Island. George Washington had troops. The troops were there. The troops were outnumbered big time. And so what did they have to do? They had to keep fighting a strategic retreat in order to get back to a stronghold to keep the army from being wiped out. Was he a coward? Was that surrendering? No, it's surviving to fight another day. It's living to fight another day. This is the norm. And battlefield commanders learn about this in war college. This is the norm. Some battles, maybe the wind is wrong. Maybe the ground is wrong. Maybe that some battles... you should not fight. Some battles are not right, and you shouldn't fight them. You know how I talk about most of the great conquerors in history, and I was probably about all of them, but most of the great conquerors in history share this thing, and the thing is speed. They moved really fast. Why? Julius Caesar, famous for it. Boom, really fast. Alexander the Great, absurdly fast. Genghis Khan, but the city would find out that the Mongols are invading, and then they wake up the next day and the Mongols are outside the gates. They're thinking, I thought we had a week. I thought we had a month. What the speed? Why? Well, when you get there first or sooner than the enemy thinks you're going to get there, it oftentimes allows you to choose the location of the battle. You want to fight where you can fight, where you have the best chance of success. Get to a red area. It's not surrendering. It's a strategic retreat. It's a tactical retreat to keep yourself from being wiped out. You said you were in Denver, or maybe you're listening right now in Manhattan or LA or something like that. How much good are you doing there? Maybe you're in LA. We just had Spencer Pratt make a very brave, totally admire it, run to be mayor of Los Angeles. And we all watched as they just stole the election from him because communists do. Now, obviously, it's hard to convince people to move out of Southern California because, as I mentioned, it's paradise. So I'm not saying that. But politically, are you doing any good there for real? Or are you so surrounded by evil, cheating communists that your political efforts are really wasted? Oh, you'll raise awareness and do things like that, but are you getting any actual wins out there? And it's not your fault. It's not like you're weak or stupid or don't want the right things, but if you're that surrounded, I mean, California has a gubernatorial election coming up. I'm going to go ahead and spoil it for you. The Republican is going to get slaughtered. Slaughtered. It'd probably be 10 points or more. He is going to get massacred. He has no chance whatsoever. And that probably stings to Republicans listening right now in California who are maybe out there knocking on doors and trying to get out the vote. And I'm not telling you you're doing anything wrong. I admire it completely. You know, I always tell people to get involved. You're not doing anything wrong, but you're not going to win. But think about this. What if all that energy, all those efforts you put in, what if you could move them to a place where you could get wins, where your hard work will end up in wins, getting legislation passed that you like, getting people elected that you like, stopping bad legislation. What if your efforts, what if they could get a lot more fruit somewhere else? We have to consider that. I know no one likes to leave because it feels like surrender. It's not surrender. Jesse, I don't understand why the GOP doesn't tie affordability to the mass deportations of foreigners. There are plenty of documentation that foreigners drive up the cost of housing and health care. Well, this is something, give the man credit, J.D. Vance has been, of course, really, really good on this thing. He's been talking about it over and over. Well, here he is.
1: Well, it's 18 months, ladies and gentlemen, and the verdict is in. Where housing doubled under the leadership of Joe Biden, rents are falling for the first time in a decade under the leadership of Donald Trump because we got people who shouldn't be here the hell out of our country. It's very simple.
0: J.D. Vance has been great on it. I haven't heard much of that from Trump. I'm sure maybe he tweeted it or something like that, or maybe said something. He's our most important voice, our most powerful voice. I would like to hear a lot more of that from him, too. But J.D.'s banging that drum. All right. Should we start cheating in elections? They do it. Why don't we? Hang on.
2: Please don't take it so badly.
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0: It is the Jesse Kelly Show on a wonderful Friday, and Ask Dr. Jesse Friday. Remember, you can email the show, jesse@jessekellyshow.com. Brother Kelly, Republicans cry all the time about Democrats cheating in elections. So I got to thinking, why don't we just cheat in elections? Do we not have the cheating infrastructure set up that we need? Or are we too scared? Perhaps we're too dumb to use the same tactics. We obviously aren't very good at stopping them from cheating, so let's get in on it. Thoughts? Okay. Well, let's give you a couple audio cuts. Michigan Democrats scrambled to get the dead voters back on the voter rolls.
1: I took off a dead voter in my township. And guess what? That dead voter was put back on. Not by me. That was done by the Secretary of State's office. So...
0: the Secretary of State's job is to maintain clean voter rolls. Only if it's a Democrat, they think their job is to make sure the voter rolls are as crooked as possible. Okay? Arizona's Attorney General Chris Mays suing Donald Trump. Why? Trump has these new restrictions on mail-in voting because everyone knows Democrats use mail-in voting to cheat. Here.
2: Election is to affect this election. And if it does, do you have any sense of how many Arizonans might not get early ballots delivered?
3: Well, what I would say is over my dead body, is that rule going to go into effect? We are going to fight this tooth and nail.
0: You got it. So why don't we? Why don't we? All right. I want you to think about the criminal world right now. We'll talk about a gang. A gang. What's a gang do? Gang members, what do? They deal drugs, kill people, hurt people, steal everything they can, just basic gang stuff. And here's the thing about it. You have to be the type of person who's okay doing those things, or you're not going to make it in the gang. You can't show up and say, hey, I would love to be in your gang. Looks like you got a great gang here. Can't wait. Someone grab me a 40. It looks great. Can I be in your gang? But here's the thing, guys. I'm really not comfortable stealing. And I don't want to kill anybody. I'm okay if you want me to beat someone up or something like that, but no stealing for me, and I'm not comfortable killing anybody. How do you think that's going to go for you? You can't be half in the gang. You're either all the way a criminal or stay out of the gang. I have always, and I will always, Lord willing, encouraged you to stay on the right side of the law, not because I have always stayed on the right side of the law, not because I'm a good person at all. I've encouraged you to stay on the right side of the law for a couple reasons. One, you don't need to go to prison and have your life destroyed. You don't need that. The legal headache, you don't need that. You don't want that. And also, you start dabbling into criminality, that's a very dangerous thing. Democrats believe in cheating because Democrats only care about power. They don't care. There's no morality ever that goes into their minds. That's why they lie all the time about everything. They just lie about everything. The most obvious things in the world, they'll lie about. They lie about everything all the time. They believe in lying. They believe in cheating. This is part of what they think they should be doing. As long as it's in the pursuit of power for the communist revolution, you do whatever you have to do to lie, cheat, and steal to win. Now, let me ask you, I realize we may have some ruffians in our midst, no question about it. How many people do you think we have on our side who would be okay doing something like that? I'm a bit of a ruffian myself, and I'm telling you right now, I would never cheat in an election. Even if it meant stopping a Democrat, I would never cheat in an election. I wouldn't want you to cheat in an election. I believe part of being a free country is having good, fair, open, honest elections. I would never cheat. I think that's a lousy, horrible thing to do. And I'm a ruffian. We don't have the people to pull off some cheating enterprise. We don't have the people. Democrats, they're all like that. They really are. Especially activist Democrats, because it's all they do for a living. You know, our people, have you been down to Republican headquarters in your town, your county, maybe even your state? Have you been in Republican headquarters? Do you know what you will find if you go down to Republican headquarters? I guarantee it. You'll find a bunch of senior citizens working in there. Why? Because they're the only ones who care about politics? Nope. They're retired. They're the only people who have the time to do it. They have an interest, and I'm going to credit to you if that's one of you. Credit to you. They're the only ones who have an interest in it. And so they're the only ones with time to do it. Democrats don't even have jobs. Go down to Democrat Party headquarters. There'll be some old people, no question about it. You'll see young people in there because it's their life. They're not dabbling in the gang. They're all in all the time. We can't, and we don't want to. I don't want to. I understand the sentiment. If they're going to lie, cheat, and steal, if they're going to do everything they can to win, you don't, no rules whatsoever, then that's how we have to play too. Totally disagree. I don't. And by the way, we don't have to remember. All we have to do is make some moves, and the Trump administration has been awesome on this. Let's make some moves to try to choke off the cheating. Let's attack the issue before it gets to be a problem. Do you think it's an accident that almost immediately the Trump DOJ launched an all-out war on the voter rolls in this country? It's not an accident. Why do you think Trump did that? Because Trump knows exactly what is happening and why it is happening. Democrats leave legions of dead voters on the voter rolls because they mail them ballots. Then they get someone to fill it out for Democrats, and then they win elections based on those dead voters voting in elections. The reason Joe Biden was able to be installed as president of the United States of America is because we're idiots who shut down the country for COVID and then decided to mail out the ballots to everybody. It took Democrats, it took their infrastructure that was already built for cheating and gave it a huge injection of cash. it was a godsend for Democrats. We had no chance to win that election whatsoever. The second legions of ballots got mailed out. None. Gone. It was already over. We didn't know it yet, but it was already over. The Trump administration is digging into the voter rolls. They are suing states saying, I need to see your voter rolls. And Democrats are, of course, fighting this tooth and nail. No, please. No, you're not allowed. No, I'll sue you. No, no, please. No, please. No, because they know exactly what is happening. It's not just some joke that you get to share with your buddies. Dead people vote for Democrats because Democrats believe in doing anything to achieve power and stopping Republicans. And again, lying. A lot of this comes back to just basic dishonesty. It's not that Republicans don't lie. Republicans obviously have told many lies, but Democrats lie on purpose all the time. On purpose all the time. You get in trouble as a Democrat if you tell the truth, not if you lie. Remember this one from Gavin Newsom yesterday? What? A huge wine cellar in my house?
4: No, I never filled it. I didn't even know it had that much until I read that in your newspaper. I literally didn't even know that. Seriously. By the way, I put books in there. I don't know if you saw the photos. There's no wine there. It's books. Yeah, trust me, it's my only inheritance from my father.
0: I had no idea. He had no idea. I guarantee that was on the front cover when he bought the house. 5,000 bottle wine cellar. I guarantee him and his witch wife went down to that wine cellar the first time they were in the house and were oohing and on. Did you see pictures of it? It's like, freak, Chris, did you see pictures of it? It's like, it looks like a castle, man. Yeah, it's sweet. I mean, I wouldn't put wine in there. I don't know what I'd do. 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
8: Open up your window, let some air into this room. 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
9: It is the Jesse Kelly Show on a fantastic Friday, and Ask Dr. Jesse Friday. If you miss any part of the show, you can download it, iHeart, Spotify, iTunes. But we'll get back to the questions in a moment. I have to address this from Senator Mark Kelly of Arizona. He's talking about Pete Hegseth. Pete Hegseth, Secretary of War, is always out there saying things like our job's to kill people and break things, all those kind of things, stuff that you love, stuff I love. Mark Kelly came out and said this.
10: I think the Secretary of Defense has done the members of the military a big disservice by the way he's been conducting himself in his job. Getting on a stage, talking about killing people and lethality. And, you know, that attitude from the top, is it's not healthy for members of the military to hear this.
9: Now, obviously, anyone who's not a fruit knows that that's exactly what the military is supposed to do. And that's exactly how you want your military leaders talking. And as he was giving that little rant there, Mark Kelly, Jewish producer Chris jumps in my ear and says, so what's he want the military to do? Well, let me answer your question, Chris. And it's something we've talked about before. The communist believes that All things should exist to serve and promote the communist revolution. All things. Your child's second grade teacher has a Black Lives Matter flag in her classroom because she believes her second grade class is an opportunity for her to promote the revolution. Your local public library has a tranny section in the kids section, because the public librarian

0: believes that library is an opportunity to promote the revolution. They have infected the corporate world, and now we have gigantic corporations out there pushing the most left-wing things because the communists were very purposeful about that, and they were honest about it. This comes back to, you know, the World Economic Forum's idea of, hey, corporations should be used, all that capital should be used for what? The revolution. And it also applies to things that you think are important and are important. The communist looks at air traffic controllers and says, wait a minute, we had too many white guys pass the test. And you're all fired. Let's get some more minorities in here. And a normal person like you would say, who cares what color they are? This lives are at stake. I don't want, but the communist doesn't care. Air traffic controllers is just another thing that should be used to promote the communist revolution. And that's why they did what they did as fast as they did it with the military when Joe Biden took over. Granted, Clinton had done some of this. Obama did a whole lot of this. But Joe Biden took it and put it on steroids. Immediately, they began purging people who had right-wing thought. That's what a lot of that COVID vaccine requirement was. That was getting rid of any ideological opposition. And immediately, they started gaying up the whole thing. The whole thing was a DEI promotion. Why? We need the military. We need a strong military to protect the country, to do this, to do that. That's what you would say. That's what I would say. The communist doesn't think like that at all. For him, the military is just another thing that should be used for the revolution. We can't have people up there talking about lethality.
1: I think the Secretary of Defense has done the members of the military a big disservice by the way he's been conducting himself in his job. Getting on a stage, talking about killing people and lethality. And, you know, that attitude from the top is, it's not healthy for members of the.
0: Mark Kelly believes the military should promote the communist revolution, and that's all it should do. That's what they believe universities should do. That's what they believe Hollywood should do. It's what they believe the FBI should do, the local judge, you name it. The communist believes all things should work on behalf of the revolution. And what I've warned you before, if you run a business, if you have a business, even a small one, if you bring a Democrat into your business, you are exposing yourself to this. You may think, well, he's got to keep his job. She's got to keep her job. And all they may be clever about it. 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All right? Great leader of the masses. Every day I have the pleasure of driving past way too many homeless in Portland. It's equally disgusting and maddening. What would Jesse, who is constrained by present-day America, do to solve this problem? Arrest him. The homeless problem is not a difficult problem to solve at all. It's not. Send the cops out there, throw them all in handcuffs, and throw them all in jail. Almost every homeless person, this is almost universal, they want to be homeless. They are mentally ill. They are drug slash alcohol addicted. And if your city allows them to remain out there, they will remain on your sidewalks, peeing on the sidewalk, doing drugs out in the open, committing crimes. They'll start fires because they're mentally ill drug addicts. It's not difficult to figure to solve any homeless problem. If your town has a homeless problem, it's because your politicians are weak. It's not difficult at all. Send out the cops, handcuffs, jail. And by the way, you do this enough, the word gets around the homeless community. They all talk to each other. The word gets around the homeless community. This is not a very friendly place to be homeless. Let's go somewhere else and be homeless down there. And then they'll be sauntering down the highway doing meth on their way down to California. Homeless problems. People love to act like so many problems are complicated when they are unbelievably simple. It's not difficult to solve a homeless problem. I mentioned it earlier in the show, actually. Why don't I have homeless people in my town? There's not a single homeless person. Because if you show up on a street corner in my town with a sign up that says, give me $5, the cops are going to be there in about 10 minutes and they're going to throw handcuffs on you and they'll never see you again. It's not difficult. Arrest them and throw them in a cage. When you let them out, because they didn't commit murder, you know, they're going to get out. When you let them out, they'll leave. Because they don't want to get arrested again. All right. We still have 2 hours. Churches are burning. What's happening here? Hang on.
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7: 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Well, actually, it's a little more than just a hobby. Reader's Digest is considering publishing two of my jokes.
6: Really?
7: Yeah.
28: From Hollywood, it's time now for... Johnny Dollar.
29: Leave the gun. Take the cannoli.
30: 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I'm broadcasting.
31: Hello, everyone. I'm Carl Amari, and this is Hollywood 360, the radio show that presents all things entertainment, including trivia contests and games, movie reviews, celebrity interviews, showbiz news, and classic radio shows. My co-host is the vivacious Lisa Wolf. In this hour, Dick Powell stars as singing detective Richard Diamond, going back to 1951. But first, it's Real or Ridiculous. Lisa will provide information on classic commercials. I must decide if they are real or ridiculous while you play along at home. Right, Lisa?
32: That's right. So these are all commercials that we all remember from the past and have all those fond memories of. But yeah. Here's some information about them.
31: Is there a Hey Mikey?
32: There might be.
31: Okay.
32: Because you mentioned it last week. Yeah. So this week,
31: Hey Mikey.
32: I delivered.
31: All right.
32: All right. The boy who played Mikey.
31: The boy who played
32: in
31: Mikey.
32: In the Life cereal commercial was discovered during a nationwide search of thousands of children.
31: No.
32: Real or ridiculous?
31: Ridiculous.
32: Why? What do you think?
31: I think he knew this kid and just used the kid.
32: Let's listen to the commercial.
33: What's this stuff? Some cereal. It's supposed to be good for you. Did you try it? I'm not going to try it.
31: You try it.
33: I'm not going to try it. Let's get Mikey. Yeah. He won't need it. He hates everything.
32: It's a great commercial.
31: Man.
33: He likes it. Hey, Mikey.
34: You bring life home. Don't tell the kids it's one of those nutritional cereals you've been trying to get them to eat.
31: And one of the greatest.
34: Only one who has to know.
31: Who knew at that time that it was going to be in the lexicon? You know?
32: I agree. And we still remember it and talk about it. So you are correct. His name is John Gilchrist, and he wasn't discovered through a casting call. He was cast after his two real life brothers were already chosen for the commercial. I mean, it made perfect sense.
31: Get Mikey. He won't eat it. He hates everything.
32: They were actually brothers, which makes it even better. I mean, I didn't know they were actually all brothers.
31: I'm going to give that the highest score of any commercial ever made.
32: It's way up there.
31: In my opinion.
32: There's some other great ones, too, but that is one of the...
31: You know what they say about opinions?
32: What?
31: Everyone has one.
32: Okay.
31: And everyone has
32: other
31: things, too.
32: Okay, fair enough.
31: Yeah.
32: Oh, we'll just leave it there.
31: Right. It's a family show.
32: You ready? Mm-hmm. Mr. Whipple's first name is George.
31: No, I think it was something else.
32: What do you think it is?
31: I don't know, but I think it was like Osgood or something.
32: Let's listen.
31: Weird
32: to it.
31: Name.
35: Digby. Something wrong, George? Digby, I told you. Squeeze the
31: George?
35: Tomatoes, squeeze the melons, but please don't squeeze the new Charmin bathroom tissue. Look.
36: This new Charmin is so soft.
35: I'll handle this, George.
32: I wanted to get a commercial that they said his name.
36: But this new Charmin is so soft. So deep down, squeezably soft, we just can't resist it.
31: They're in the corner squeezing the...
32: At the end of the road.
31: The Charmin.
35: It's soft.
32: So, yes, his name is George Whipple, although we just know him as Mr. Whipple. So
31: yeah,
32: you got
31: I thought
32: one.
31: It was like a weird name. Okay.
32: Yeah, it is. It's George. Okay.
31: George of the Whipple. Jungle.
32: That's true, too. Mm-hmm. The actor who played the lonely Maytag repairman was the same actor that appeared in the role for more than 20 years.
31: Real.
32: That is real. Do you know his name?
31: I don't.
32: Well, it's only memorable because it's a name because it's Jesse White.
8: Jesse White.
32: Jesse White portrayed the Maytag repairman from 1967 to 1988.
9: Whatever the Maytag repairman does all day is okay with us.
8: He doesn't
9: because
8: do anything.
9: The less time he spends doing his job, the better we've done ours.
8: You know who that is? Mason Adams.
32: Talking.
8: That was the boss on Mary Tyler Moore. He was the boss.
32: Mm,
8: yeah.
32: Interesting.
8: Mason Adams right there.
32: Same guy. What a job he got.
8: Mm-hmm. He didn't have to do anything in the commercials either. Just sat around.
32: That's true. What a great gig, right?
8: Wow.
32: After the success of Wendy's commercials, Clara Peller.
8: Yeah.
32: Where's
8: the beef?
32: Right. She recorded a song called Where's the Beef?
8: Real.
32: Let's listen.
10: Got no response from ringing a bell, and that's when she started to yell, where's the beef?
32: Do you remember this?
8: No.
32: You don't?
10: Where's the beef?
8: I remember the commercials, where's the beef?
32: Right. No, this was released in 1984. It was a big deal.
8: No, I never.
32: Wow.
8: What year?
32: 1984 is when this song came out.
8: I was 21. Man, you're 20.
32: All right.
10: Hey, where's the beef?
8: Oh, wow, that's funny.
32: They're crazy.
8: I don't remember this song.
32: I mean, she made some money off of this novelty song, for
8: sure.
32: All
8: right. Next.
32: Hey, crazy. The actor who said Ancient Chinese Secret,
8: in
32: the Calgon laundry detergent commercial was actually Chinese.
8: Yes, he was.
32: Let's listen to it.
11: How do you get shirts so clean, Mr. Lee?
12: Ancient Chinese Secret.
11: 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Here's his ancient Chinese secret, Calgon. 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
8: Ancient Chinese
11: In hardest
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8: Am I right or wrong?
11: We need
32: you are
11: more
32: right.
11: Calgon.
8: Yeah.
32: It was played by
11: secret,
32: Played by actor Key Luke, and he was actually Chinese.
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8: in
32: actress,
8: full regalia.
32: You are right. It was actress. Her name is Edith Four, and she played the role, and it became one of the most quoted TV commercials
13: I've
32: of the
13: 80s. I've fallen,
32: and I can't get up. I mean, that's acting, you know? That's for sure. Here's the last one.
8: Mm-hmm.
32: The ring around the collar commercials helped make Whisk the best-selling laundry detergent in America.
8: I would say real.
32: Let's listen to it.
15: Ring around the collar! Ring around the collar!
8: Those dirty rings.
16: You try soaking them out and scrubbing them out.
8: Yeah.
16: And you can still come out with...
15: Ring around the collar!
16: Now, try Whisk. Whisk out-cleans any other laundry product because it sinks in and starts to clean before you start to wash.
8: Gosh.
16: Gets even permanent
8: Remember
16: press
8: these?
16: Colors.
32: I sure do. That's why
16: you
32: I picked these.
16: Ring around the collar
32: but I'll tell you
16: Whisk.
32: Something. What's interesting about this commercial is the answer is ridiculous. So while the campaign became an advertising classic,
8: it didn't really
32: Whisk
8: help.
32: I'm sure it helped, but it never became the nation's best-selling laundry detergent, even though its commercial was so superior.
8: I think I got most of those right.
32: You got 4 out of 6, 7.
8: Right,
32: 5 out of 7.
8: 5 out of 7.
32: Yeah,
8: I'll take it.
32: Not too shabby, Carl.
8: That's a passing grade.
32: Yes, sir. It is.
8: And whenever I get a passing grade,
32: we all hoot and holler for you.
8: All right, Lisa Wolf and Mike Bubblebath Costello. When we come back, we're going to tune in to Richard Diamond, Private Detective. Stick around.

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1: 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All right, Lisa, time for Richard Diamond, private detective. Dick Powell starred as singing detective Richard Diamond. The reason why I call him singing detective is because at the end of each broadcast, he would sing a song to his millionaire's girlfriend, Helen Asher. So there would be all this rough and tumble during the show. And then at the end, he would sing a song. And that's because he was a singer. You know, Dick Powell was
5: like
1: actually...
5: You.
1: Yeah, right. Exactly. He was probably even better than I am.
2: Oh, I wouldn't say that.
1: Yeah. This show was created by Blake Edwards, who, of course, made a fortune in and became very popular through his Pink Panther fame. He directed all those movies. This was an NBC broadcast from 1949 until 1953. It was one of the best detective shows of them all. And later, after the show went off the air on radio, Powell's production company, Four Star Television, cast David Janssen in a TV version from 1957 until 1960. And you know who played Sam from the waist down? You only saw her legs. His beautiful secretary. One of the actresses was Mary Tyler Moore.
2: Yes.
1: We have a broadcast from January 19th, 1951 called The Man with the Scar. Let's tune this in. Dick Powell starring. Here's part one of Richard Diamond, Private Detective.
5: The makers of Camel cigarettes present Dick Powell as Richard Diamond, Private Detective.

0: Diamond Detective Agency, the Milton Berle of homicide.
1: Pretty bad.
0: Oh, hi, Helen.
1: What are you doing?
0: Playing canasta.
1: Who's there?
0: Well, just me and that Japanese beetle I found hiding in my bills.
1: Japanese beetle?
0: Yeah.
1: And you're playing canasta?
0: Well, what do you expect us to do? I'm tired. She just finished giving me my judo lesson.
1: Mm-hmm.
0: I don't think you believe me.
1: Oh, sure I do. Who's winning?
0: I am. He can't speak English. Besides, I make up the rules.
1: Mm-hmm. Am I going to see you tonight?
0: Well, I...
1: You what?
0: I don't know. Something just came into my office.
1: Client?
0: I don't know. Here comes another one.
1: One what?
0: Beats me, but they're pretty strange. Hey, where'd you leave your saucer, fellas? Maybe they're shills for the beetle. I'll call you back.
1: Bye.
0: Bye. Well, what can I do for it? Hey, wait a minute.
2: Oh, that was a piece, Salvador. Now pick him up, drag him over to the chair. Sure thing, Yuki. He is certainly very unconscious. He seems to be. Let's see if you can revive him, Salvador. A pleasure. Would you mind holding my nuts, Yuki? I don't want I should break his jaw by accident. Ah, such a nice man. You are so considerate. I would be happy to hold your nuts for you, Salvador. Diamond. Diamond. He is very out. Well, here, Salvador. Try this pitcher of water. Wait. I'll remove the gladiators.
0: I felt as if I was lying in the middle of a crowded sink and someone had piled all the dishes on my head. They turned on the faucet and I floated up with a dirty coffee cup and took a look around. I treaded water and squinted through my dewy eyelids at two of the ugliest dishwashers I had ever seen.
3: Look! He's twitching.
0: Oh.
4: You see, Salvador, it's just a little lazy. How do you feel, Diamond?
0: Oh.
4: Let us know when things start making sense.
0: What's going on? What happened?
3: He's confused.
4: Yeah. I think maybe you sapped him too hard.
0: Oh.
5: Yuki, I take that as an insult. You know how careful I am.
4: I apologize, Salvador.
3: Thank you.
0: How'd you monkeys get in here anyway?
4: Well, it sounds like he's collected most of his marbles.
3: Looks like a complete recovery, Yuki.
0: I want to know what this is all about.
4: Oblige the man, Salvador.
3: Sure.
4: But keep him with us.
3: Naturally.
0: Hey, now wait a minute. Oh.
4: That's enough, Salvador. That's enough. Can you hear me, Diamond? It's going to be obstinate. I don't think he likes it. Belt him across the ears. He'll listen.
2: Can you hear me now, Diamond?
3: He's nodding his head. I guess he don't want to open his mouth and let the blood out.
2: Oh, that's fine. Now, listen, Diamond. In a while, you'll get a call from a Mr. Wharton.
0: Oh.
2: He'll offer you a job, but you will not take it. Do you understand? Salvador, please, see if he understands.
3: He says, yeah, he understands. But now he's got a sore arm.
2: Remember, Mr. Wharton, you don't want to work for him.
3: I think he understands, Yuki.
2: Yeah. But he looks tired from the strain.
3: He certainly does. Look at those dark circles under his eyes.
2: Well, put the man to sleep, Salvador.
3: Certainly. Night.
6: Mr. Diamond? Mr. Diamond, can you hear me, Mr. Diamond?
0: Oh, this can get monotonous. Go away, will you?
6: Should I call the police, Mr. Diamond?
0: What? Oh, I was expecting uglier company.
6: Can you sit up?
0: I'll take a crack at it. I bet your name's Wharton.
6: Well, that's right. How did you know?
0: Get out of here.
6: But I want to talk to you.
0: Well, I just had one long conversation. It was too one-sided. Now, go on. My health is doubtful, but it's fun to have it around for company. Maybe $500 would pick you up.
7: It might for a while, but I don't like to waste that kind of money on funerals.
6: $750.
7: Yes, so they line the coffin with velvet.
6: $1,000.
7: Well, you're beginning to make a short life sound practical.
6: If you do the job successfully, there'll be another $1,000.
7: You just bought yourself a corpse. Let me wash up. Talk some more. I can hear you.
6: Well, it's my son, Roger. He thinks he killed a man.
7: He thinks? What do you want me to do? Find out for sure so he can brag about it?
6: Ever heard of a John Alter?
7: Oh, sure. Walt Levinson sent him up 5 years ago on a manslaughter rap.
6: Well, he doesn't like it up there, and he'd like to get out.
7: I don't blame him. What's this got to do with your son?
6: I'm chairman of the parole board. Yeah. You look much better now, Mr. Diamond.
7: Oh, you're chairman of the parole board?
6: Yes. Some of Alter's friends promised to keep quiet about my son if I let Alter go free when he comes up before the board next week.
7: Uh-huh. You think maybe your son was framed?
6: Yes. About a month ago, he met a girl in Florida. Her name is Lenore Brown, and she's a friend of Alter's. When Roger went to pick up the Lenore girl at her apartment, he found her struggling with some man.
7: That happens.
6: It looked like he was trying to kill her. There was a gun on the floor, and she called to Roger for help. He picked up the gun and shot the man. She told Roger he'd killed him and that he must get out. When we went back, they were both gone. About a month later, some of Alter's friends got in touch with me.
7: They forget about the killing if you let Alter out of Sing Sing, huh?
6: That's right.
7: Well, I don't remember reading anything about it in the papers.
6: You're the first one outside of Alter and his friends who knows anything about it. You see, they say they're hiding the corpus delicti, so there was no report of the murder.
7: You think maybe they staged the killing, put blanks in the gun, and after your son beat it, the dead man walked out under his own steam?
6: Well, that's what I want you to find out.
7: Uh-huh. The man your son thought he killed, what did he look like?
6: Dark man with a scar from his nose to his chin.
7: Mm-hmm.
6: If my son is innocent, I want you to bring the parties responsible to justice.
7: Amen.
6: Well, here's a check for $1,000.
7: Thank you.
6: If you find the girl and prove my son innocent, there'll be another $1,000 in your pocket.
7: Well, I'll sew up the holes. Thanks, Mr. Wharton. I'll start right away.
6: Goodbye, Mr. Diamond. You can reach me at the Wentworth Hotel. I'm staying there until this matter gets cleared up.
7: Well, I won't get in touch with you unless I find something. The guys who worked me over are pretty set in their ways, and there's no sense in you tripping over a lot of dead bodies.
8: That's the first portion of Richard Diamond, Private Detective. More after this.
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14: 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So it's our way of saying thank you for supporting our sponsor, MyPillow. We're listening to Richard Diamond, Private Detective, and earlier I talked about how he sings at the end of every broadcast. Well, guess what? He doesn't sing at the end of this broadcast.
15: Oh, no.
14: Every once in a while, the storyline went a little long, so mm-hmm. he couldn't sing.
15: Well, maybe you could make up for it, Carl.
14: Yeah, I'll sing later.
15: Yeah.
14: He does not sing at the end of this show. This is a program from January 19th, 1951, The Man with the Scar. Here's Dick Powell in the conclusion to Richard Diamond, Private Detective.
16: I grabbed a pack of Camels, looked at the $1,000 check, thought about the warning the two bruise artists had given me, and decided it was a toss-up. If I spent the $1,000 like I knew I would, I'd wish it was dead anyway. So I left the building, grabbed a cab for the 5th Precinct. 10 minutes later, I walked into the squad room and spotted Sergeant Otis looking like an advertisement for a sour stomach.
17: Well, Richard Diamond, Private Sleuth.
16: Well, Sergeant Otis, Private Sloth.
17: Huh?
16: Well, look it up. S-L-O-T-H.
17: I will.
16: Under S.
17: I know.
16: The three-toed variety. And get your uniform pressed, won't you? Looks like you've been hanging it in a taffy machine.
17: Oh. Well, hello, Rick. Hey, you must get tired changing your face every day. Somebody shove you around again?
16: Oh, I've been catching up on my patty cake. Tell me, Walter, do you ever know a girl named Lenore Brown?
17: Yeah, sure. John Alter's expense account. They used to hold hands before I sent him up.
16: Know where I can find her?
17: Alter's still got her staked out. When he gets out, he's going to come back and dig up the claim. You better forget about it. She's got the antidote for lonely nights, but some of Alter's boys are protecting it.
16: I know. They gave me a pep talk this afternoon.
17: Then listen to them. It's better watching the game from the bench.
16: You never can tell. I might make a score.
17: Well, you're outweighed, outclassed, and liable to be outlived. But she used to work at the Black Swan in Florida. We heard Alter was trying to get a parole, and she came to New York to be close to him.
16: Any line on her here in town?
17: No, but if she's seeing Alter, you might spot her on a visitor's day.

0: Rick, how are you? It's been a long time.
1: I know a lot of people wouldn't like to hear that, Warden. How are you?
0: Oh, fine, fine. What's on your mind?
1: Well, I hear Johnny Alter's been having company. I'd like to take a look at her.
0: Oh, Miss Brown.
1: Mm-hmm.
0: Well, I can't blame you.
1: Well, I just want to spot her and see where she goes.
0: You can't miss. If she walked through the yard, there'd be a jailbreak tomorrow.
1: What time are visiting hours?
0: Well, if she's seeing Alter today, she should be downstairs right now. Like to take a look?
1: Uh-huh.
0: I'll have a guard take you down.
1: Good.
0: Well, on second thought, I'll go myself.

0: There she is, sitting at the end table, talking to Alder.
1: Well, now I know why Alder needs a lot of money. She's wearing enough mink to carpet Radio City.
0: You should get a load of her on a warm day.
1: Well, the coat doesn't stop me. She'd show up, she was wearing a tent. How long has she got with Alder?
0: About another 5 minutes.
1: Warden, you know, maybe I'll let you put me away for a couple of years.
0: Mm-hmm.
1: With something like that to look forward to on the visitor's day, I might go for the change.
0: You'd get tired of just talking.
1: I hung around by the big gray buildings until she came out. She walked over to a long white convertible and got in. I decided to let her buy me a new fuse, so I walked over to the car. Going into town?
2: Oh. Back up 3 feet and I'll let you know.
1: Three. Okay.
2: Mm-hmm. Your tailor couldn't do all of that. Get in. Visiting?
1: Oh, yeah. The warden's an old friend.
2: How many years did you know him?
1: Baby. I've been going home every night all my life.
2: Every night?
1: Well, almost.
2: What do you do with the almost?
1: It depends. Everybody likes something different.
2: You must get tired thinking up new ideas.
1: Oh, I don't think much. It's more fun being surprised. Hey, what's the idea?
2: Surprise.
1: Oh, yeah. And a nickel-plated one. Look, baby, you don't have to pull a gun. If I'm getting fresh, I'll get out and walk.
2: You'll sit right there, Diamond.
1: Name dropper.
2: Mm-hmm.
1: Expecting company?
2: Mm-hmm. And you've met them before, honey.
1: Well, it's nice. I wouldn't want you to get stuck with the introduction. Hey, those your friends driving up?
2: It should be. Now you hold real still. They'll only shoot you this time.
1: When a gal's got a gun, you don't stand much of a chance unless she's got her mind on something else. This one did. And when she looked up in the rearview mirror to make sure it was her boys, I tagged her. My two playmates were just pulling up and I jumped out of the car.

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1: There he calls. Get him, Salvador.
2: I was running through the trees then, and I could hear Salvador somewhere behind me falling all over himself. I pulled my gun and thought about waiting for him. But I had another idea. I stopped and listened.
3: He's around here somewhere, two people.
1: Oh, come on, we're spread out, Salvador.
2: They were somewhere behind me, and both of them were looking now. So I cut off to my left and headed back to the highway. The cars were about 100 yards down the road, and I used my last lung getting there. Lenore was still unconscious, so I climbed in the white convertible with the unconscious nylons and drove off. I'd been driving for about 15 minutes when I noticed something lying on the seat beside the still sleeping Lenore. It was her purse, and she didn't wake up when I grabbed it. Doing a rummage job at 80 miles an hour isn't easy, but there wasn't much of interest anyway, just a little black book. I needed a gimmick, so I stuck it in my pocket. I put the purse back on the seat just as she started coming around. Well, now that's it, baby. Sit up and look at the scenery.
4: How did you get here? Where's Yuki and Salvador?
2: Playing Peter Pan. Jaw hurt?
4: Yes, you heal.
2: Well, play rough and you get hurt. Where do I take you?
4: My apartment, I guess.
2: I drove her to her place on East 51st and walked her to the door. She looked at me like a fat woman eyeing a French pastry, and her mouth slipped down to her shoelaces when I gave her a peck on the cheek and left her standing with an old front doorknob in her hand. I went back to the office and took out her little black book. There were a lot of names, and some of them I knew. Yuki, and after it, likes his work. And Salvador. And after his name, has own gun. And oh yes, yes, Richard Diamond too. I never did figure out what the three stars were for. But three other names and addresses put me in second gear. One was in the village, another down by the East River, and the last was somewhere in Chinatown. All of them were a setup for a dead man who wanted to make himself scarce. I wanted to talk with Wharton before I started hunting, so I called him at the Wentworth.
5: Did you find out anything yet, Diamond?
2: Not yet. Look, Mr. Wharton, you said the man I was looking for was dark with a scar,
5: Yes, from his nose to his chin.
2: Well, thanks. Maybe I'll call you tomorrow.
5: I hope you clear this thing up in a hurry.
2: Well, so do I. I want to get my nerves untangled. I took the easy address first, grabbed a cab, and 30 minutes later, I was walking down the steps of a shabby little dive on the east side of Greenwich Village.
6: You want something, Mac?
2: Yeah, a pound of egg noodles. Just sweep them up off the floor. Hey, you know anyone around named Lenore?
6: Sure, Lenore Brown. She comes in here about once a week, listens to the kid at the

0: guy that young Wharton was supposed to have killed?
1: Upstairs. But he's very unsociable. Hates long conversations.
0: I only need a couple of lines.
1: He can't even do that. He likes to keep on breathing.
0: The old man figures Alter framed his son. He's not going to let your boyfriend out of Sing Sing until he finds the man with a scar.
1: Think he can do it better than you did?
0: I found him.
1: Was it worth dying for?
0: I don't know. I'll tell you better after I talk to him.
1: Mama's going to have to spank sooner than she expected. Come on in, boys.
0: Well, well, well, look who's here. Are Mama's two big idiots out collecting blood? Where are your buckets?
2: He's bitter, Yuki. A peasant.
1: You've met Yuki and Salvador before, haven't you?
0: Yeah, on the end of a fist.
1: They want to show you the town.
0: I know the beat.
1: Well, I'll bet you've never seen it from the bottom of the East River.
0: No, but if you'll put on a bathing suit, I might buy the idea.
1: It's too bad we'll never make the beach together. I'd like to show you the sights. Boys, you'd better help Mr. Diamond out of the booth. I think he's stuck. You know how it is. Boys like to keep moving.
0: Sure. And so do I. I shot once and caught Yuki in the stomach, and I dumped the table over on Salvador. He grabbed like he was going to waltz with it and went down on his back. I didn't have to get up. I just shot him through the table. Lenore was out of the booth fast and running for the stairs.
3: Look out, Tony! Tony, look out!
0: I caught up with her at the foot of the stairs, and she started up. I saw him standing on the upper landing, scar and all. All meaning gun in his hand. He missed me, but nailed her halfway up. She spun around and fell all over me. With both of us down, he was in a good spot to finish the job, and my arm hit the lower post of the staircase and swung me right into line. I just rested my elbow on the banister and let him have it. You should have kept your nose up, mister. A bad landing washes you out. Walt, I'm bushed. Tell me, did Wharton's son identify the man with the scar?
4: Yeah, he was the one he thought he killed.
0: Mm-hmm. But the old man's feeling pretty good.
4: Yeah, just left. He's happier than Otis on payday.
0: Who was the guy with the scar?
4: Cheap hood. Record. Name of Lucio.
0: The girl and Alter had him hidden out in that place so he wouldn't be seen, and
2: I don't think you're funny, Diamond.
0: What's the matter, Otis?
4: Yeah, what do you want, meathead?
2: I looked it up, the three-toed variety.
0: Oh?
4: What are you talking about?
0: Oh, I called him a sloth.
2: Yeah, a sloth. You should see the picture in the dictionary. It's an animal.
4: Well?
2: It's funny looking, with three toes on each foot.
4: Well?
2: And it's noted for its laziness. Okay, Lieutenant. Just forget it.

Tonight's adventure of Richard Diamond, starring Dick Powell, was written by Blake Edwards. Our director is Helen Mack. Listen next week for another exciting transcribed adventure.

0: And that's Richard Diamond, private detective from January 19th, 1951, The Man with the Scar, starring Dick Powell. That was an ABC broadcast, and the writer of that, Blake Edwards, who also created the series. All right, Lisa, time for this month in music history.
1: It sure is, and I have chosen the year 1976, starting with this song.

0: singer.
1: Yeah. What's it called? That's right.
0: The Four.
1: Come on.
0: What is it?
1: The Four. So this is December 63 or Oh What a Night.
0: Songs.
1: It's a great, this is by The Four. It reads.

0: Songwriter Bob Gaudio later revealed the lyrics were fictional, not based on any real events.
1: All right, so what's the band?
0: The Four Seasons.
1: Yeah. You know, honestly, this is up there as one of my favorite songs of all time.
0: Same. Yeah. This is top notch.
1: This tells an incredible story.
0: Sure does.
1: Incredible story. And it's a great
0: song. And it's a great song.
1: It was a huge hit.
0: It was. Yeah. I still think it stands up today.
1: Oh, what a night. Who's the main singer?
0: Bob Gaudio.
1: No, Frankie Valli.
0: Oh, well, yeah, he wrote it, but Frankie Valli.
1: Yeah,
0: you're right.
1: Yeah, Frankie Valli. All right, thanks, Lisa Wolf. Your score is pretty good so far.
0: Thanks, Carl. I'm working on it.
1: Yeah, you're doing all right.
0: Okay.
1: Mike Bubblebath Costello behind the council there.
2: Thank you.
1: All right.

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34: Hello, everyone. I'm Carl Amari, and this is Hollywood 360, the radio show that presents all things entertainment, including trivia contests and games, movie reviews, celebrity interviews, showbiz news, and classic radio shows. My co-host is the captivating Lisa Wolf. In this hour, it's a tale well calculated to keep us in suspense, starring Dana Andrews, going back to 1949. But first, it's Stump the Host. To Stump the Host, Lisa will ask me to name the TV legend. I'll try to guess while you play along at home. Right, Lisa?
35: That's right. You were particularly good at this last week, so I thought we'd give it another try. It's called Who Am I?
34: And Thank you very much.
35: I rarely say that, so let's go with it. It's called Who Am I? I'm going to give you three clues, and they each get a little...
34: I won't need all three clues.
35: Sometimes you do.
34: Yeah.
35: But you are pretty good at this. But by the third clue, it should be very clear.
34: These are TV legends?
35: TV legends that we all know. Okay. Mm-hmm. Before I became a television star, I served in the U.S. Army during World War II.
0: Okay.
35: I later became a successful game show host.
0: Bob Barker?
35: But the big clue is I played Captain Tony Nelson.
0: Tony, oh, wow, yeah, Tony mm-hmm. Nelson. Mm-hmm. He was also on Dallas, right?
35: Mm-hmm.
0: Yeah.
35: Remember him?
0: Yeah.
35: I mean, you loved the show. What's the name of the show?
0: Bewitched.
35: No, Tony Nelson.
0: Tony Nelson was not Bewitched. It was I, Dream and Jeannie.
35: Exactly.
0: Yeah.
35: And you loved that show.
0: And then he was on Dallas.
35: That's right.
0: What was his name?
35: Larry Hagman.
0: Oh, yeah.
35: Yeah.
0: Didn't get it.
35: I know. It's not easy. Mm-hmm. It's easier when you're at home listening.
0: Larry Hagman. Yeah.
35: Yeah, the name from the past.
0: Yeah.
35: All right. I was born in Canada and began.
0: You were?
35: No.
0: Do you have your papers?
35: This guy was.
0: Are you legal?
35: I'm legal and began my career as a radio announcer.
0: He was born in Canada.
35: Okay.
0: Began his career as a radio announcer.
35: Right.
0: I wonder, can I just throw a guess out
35: sure.
0: there?
35: Sure. I can't imagine you could get
0: the guy from Hogan's Heroes.
35: No.
0: Okay.
35: I became one of television's favorite dads in a long running family sitcom.
0: Robert Young.
35: No.
0: Robert Young wasn't my
35: I'll give you the third clue.
0: Okay.
35: I played Steve Douglas.
0: Oh my God. Alan Young.
35: No, Steve Douglas.
0: Oh, Steve Douglas. Steve Douglas.
35: Na na na na.
0: Okay. Yeah. Yeah, I'm trying to think of his name. I know the name now.
35: I know you do.
0: Oh, gosh.
35: I can picture
0: the
35: opening.
0: He was in a lot of Disney films.
35: I can picture the opening with his foot going, na, na, na, na.
0: All My Three Sons.
35: Yep. What's his name?
0: I can't
35: who played Steve Douglas? It was Fred McMurray.
0: Yeah.
35: McMurray. So maybe last week was better.
0: Not doing so good.
35: Last week was not better. Maybe next week we'll move on. Before becoming an actor, I studied engineering in college.
0: All right.
35: I became TV's most famous doctor. In a long-running military.
0: That's Robert. Yeah. Oh, military.
35: Comedy.
0: So it's MASH. So then it would be.
35: Yes, it's him. If I give you the last clue, you'll know it.
0: Oh, I know who the guy is.
35: Okay, I played Hawkeye Pierce.
0: Yeah, Hawkeye Pierce. I can't remember his name.
35: It's Alan Alda.
0: Yeah, Alan Alda.
35: I mean, he's been in a million
0: things. I knew it was Alan something.
35: I didn't hear you say Alan.
0: Ah, shoot.
35: Before becoming an actor.
0: I didn't take my Prevagen, that's why.
35: That must be.
0: Hang on, let me take a Prevagen.
35: Get to work here, Carl.
0: 1 second. Okay, I'm going to do so much better
35: Before
0: now.
35: Becoming an actor, I served in the U.S. Army Air Forces during World War II.
0: Uh-huh.
35: I started in one of TV's most popular detective series of the 1970s.
0: Wow, okay.
35: And I played Jim Rockford.
0: Yeah. James Garner.
35: There it is.
0: Yeah, I got one. See?
35: There it is.
0: Take my Prevagen.
35: You got one. Before becoming an actor, I studied architecture in college.
0: Kramer. Oh, no, Jason Alexander. He was remember? He would always say I was an architect.
35: Yep. But no. I became one of TV's most beloved TV dads.
0: Robert Young.
35: And I played Mike Brady.
0: Mike Brady. Oh, wow. So that was, what was his name? What was his name? Mike Brady.
35: Yes.
0: I don't remember his real name.
35: You don't know his name?
0: Forgot.
35: That's Robert Reed.
0: Oh, yeah.
35: Oh, Robert, darn. Yeah. I originally wanted to become a lawyer.
0: Okay, you did?
35: I did, actually.
0: Yeah?
35: I almost was. I became one of TV's favorite private detectives in Hawaii.
0: Oh, Hawaii 5-0, huh?
35: I played Thomas Magnum.
0: Oh, wow. Tom Selleck.
35: Yes.
0: Tom Selleck.
35: He's cool. Before becoming an actor, I worked in radio.
0: Mm-hmm.
35: I starred in one of TV's most successful courtroom dramas.
0: Courtroom. Oh, Perry Mason?
35: There it is.
0: Raymond Burr.
35: Yes, exactly. Last one. Mm-hmm. Before becoming an actor, I worked as a park ranger.
0: Mm-hmm.
35: I became one of TV's most beloved doctors.
0: Is it Marcus Waldman?
35: It is.
0: So
35: what's his name?
0: Robert Young.
35: Robert Young, you got him.
0: So once I took a Prevagen,
35: that must have
0: did a lot
35: for
0: better.
35: You.
1: Good recovery.
0: Mm-hmm.
35: Yeah, it took you a minute to get
0: how
35: into
0: it works.
35: To the role.
0: Prevagen's great. You got to use it. If you don't use Prevagen, you should. It's awesome. All right, when we come back, we're going to tune into a tale well calculated to keep us in suspense. Stick around.

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5: 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All right, time for suspense. One of the best of the mystery genre shows. 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It had the greatest writers and producers and stars. Everyone who was a movie star wanted to be on Suspense because they knew they were going to get a great script. There was a full orchestra, the best writers, the best producers. So like Humphrey Bogart and Jack Benny and Henry Fonda, Glenn Ford, Betty Davis, you know, Joan Crawford, they all wanted to appear on Suspense. And in this particular episode, Dana Andrews stars in a program called If the Dead Could Talk, sponsored by Autolite from January 20th, 1949. Here's part one of Suspense.
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9: They'll never know how it happened. No one will ever know. I knew I was going to have to kill him almost from the first. That's how I am. That's what my blood is. I couldn't change it even if I tried. We were on a circus train, the three of us in the trapeze act. Going from Tulsa to St. Louis. Fran had asked me to come and sit with her, but she had something to tell me. When I went over, she was staring out the window into the night, and the dim train lights made her features kind of soft and blurred. And I stood watching her, getting all choked up like I always did, wanting to freeze this picture of her in my brain with all the other pictures. Then she saw my reflection on the window glass, and she turned.
10: Oh, Joe.
9: Hi.
10: Well, sit down, Joe.
9: Sure. What's the secret?
10: Joe, I can't keep it inside me a second longer. If I do, I'll bust.
9: Hmm?
10: Tommy and me have been talking about getting married.
11: Hiya, kids.
9: Huh?
11: Oh. Well, honey, did you tell him?
9: Yeah, she told me. Congratulations.
11: That's all? Just congratulations?
10: Well, you know Joe's a man of few words.
11: So what do you think, Joy Boy? At least we'll be able to keep her in the act now, huh?
9: Yeah.
10: That's probably the only reason he's marrying me.
11: Well, the way I figured, it had to be one of us. Joe, you're my pal. I couldn't let it happen to you.
10: Well.
9: And then Tommy threw his arm across my shoulder. I felt every nerve in my body tighten up, like somebody was turning a screw. And I thought, so this is how your life goes smash. Rattling through the night on a dinky train with a circus fat lady sitting across the aisle munching chocolates. I didn't know what I was going to do. Not then. At first, I tried to go on just like before. When we got to St. Louis, Tommy and me shared a room in a theatrical hotel like always. And the three of us went on through our routines on the high trapeze, like always. Yeah, that part was the same. That part was as natural as breathing. But the other things, like the looks they give each other, their long walks together. Oh. And nothing worked for me. Drinking myself blind, taking out a different girl on the show every night of the week, nothing worked. I still woke up in the middle of the night, shivering, my heart pounding and crying her name. Fran! Fran! Fran!
12: Joe, what's wrong?
9: Huh? Oh. Nothing's wrong.
12: You were yelling in your sleep.
9: No, I'm okay.
12: You sure?
9: Yeah, I'm okay.
12: Oh, what are you getting dressed for? It's the middle of the night.
9: I'm going for a walk.
12: But, Joe...
9: Look, I want to go for a walk, so I'm going for a walk.
12: Joe, Fran and I were noticing.
9: Noticing what?
12: You've been going at this nightlife pretty hot and heavy lately. For a fellow who works on a trapeze 60 feet up and without a net, ladies and gentlemen. Well, that's... not so good, Joe.
9: What's the matter? You afraid someday I won't catch you, Tommy?
12: Look, why don't you take it a little easier, kid? It's all right to have a good time.
9: Good time? So that's what I'm having. What do you know? I walked the dark, empty streets for hours. I didn't know where I went or why. Why did it have to be him and Fran over and over again? Why did it have to be him and not me? And then it was like coming out of a sleep almost. I realized that for a long time I'd been looking through the lighted window of an all-night pawn shop, looking at a gun. At first I started walking away fast. Then I turned back and went into the shop.
13: sir. What can I do for you?
9: That revolver in the window there, the black one next to the binoculars.
13: Oh, yes, that's a beauty, ain't it?
9: Yeah, I want it.
13: Good enough. Can't go wrong on that one. You got your permit, of course.
9: No, I was just passing through town. I didn't have time to get one.
13: Well, I'm sorry, mister, but I can't help you.
9: I've got $100 bill that says you can.
13: You've just bought yourself a gun.
9: It was after 3 a.m. when I got back to the hotel. The gun was in my topcoat pocket. As I walked through the lobby, the circus fat lady was sitting on the big sofa, counting the faces that went through the revolving door. She stopped me as I went past her.
14: Turning in, Joe?
9: Yeah.
14: Lucky you can sleep. Wish I could sleep.
9: I started for the elevator and then it hit me. How dumb can a guy be, walking into the lobby like that, being seen going up to the room? Is that all you want, Joe? That he should be dead, no matter what happened to you? Don't you want Fran? Don't you want to live? I turned back and started out again. No, Patsy, I guess I won't go upstairs after all.
14: Oh?
9: Nothing to do till tomorrow afternoon, anyhow. Maybe I'll take in an all-night show.
14: I haven't seen a show since I was a little girl. Can't fit in the seat.
9: I went around to the back of the hotel. Tommy and me room 3 stories up next to the rusty fire escape. It was so quiet there, I could hear the pounding inside my head. The first rung of the fire escape was a good 10 feet off the ground. I jumped for it and pulled it down. It made enough noise to wake up half the building. I scrambled up into the shadows. I expected the lights to start going on in every window. But nothing happened. So I started up the fire escape. I started up for Tommy. Reached the landing. The room was dark. The window was closed. I tried raising it, but it was locked. Why did everything have to go bad for me? Oh, wait a minute. He never locked the window before. Why did he lock it now? What was he afraid of? How could he know what was inside me? Well, suddenly I had to do something, so I smashed the window with my fist. I didn't care. Let him know it was me. Let him know what was coming. I reached in, unlocked the window, went over the sill. I took the gun out of my pocket. I could feel the blood running warm down my arm. And then I saw that he was gone. The room was empty. I sat down on the bed. I felt weak in my knees. I sat there a long time, numb. Then I heard a key in the door. It was him. He'd come back. I put the gun back in my pocket. I held it there. And the door swung open. I saw him, framed in the light from the hall. And I thought, now, do it now.
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8: You know this spell of freezing weather that drifted over sunny California by mistake last week?
0: I'll see.
8: Well, by Cornelius, I haven't had so much fun since my Autolite Stay Full battery last needed water, and that's a mighty long time ago.
0: You mean you enjoyed the cold, Harlow?
8: You bet. Listen, I was purring along up in the mountains in my Autolite-equipped car, you see, when I spied a stricken stranger stuck in the snow. He had on a raccoon coat and a coonskin cap, and he was looking under the hood of his car, muttering, "Water, water everywhere, not a drop in my battery." "Friend," I said to this shivering shambles, "if you had an Autolite Stay Full battery in that thirst-starved convertible, you'd be singing 'How Deep Is the Ocean' instead of 'How Dry I Am.'" "What do you mean?" asks he. So, of course, I told this chap that Autolite Stay Full batteries have an extra-large liquid reserve. "Autolite Stay Full batteries," I said, "need water only 3 times a year in normal driving. You get that, pal? Only 3 times a year. And then I explained that thanks to extra plates and special fiberglass insulation, Autolite Stay Full batteries have extra power and extra long life, too.
0: But, Harlow, did you get the poor fellow unstuck?
8: Sure did. I just happened to have an extra Autolite Stay Full battery in my trunk. So I lent it to him until he could get one of his own at his nearest Autolite dealer's. "I'll sure switch to Autolite," he said as he zoomed off. And I answered, "You're right with Autolite."
0: Right, Harlow. But right now, suspense.
7: And now, Autolite brings back to our Hollywood soundstage Mr. Dana Andrews as Joe in a tale well calculated to keep you in suspense.
15: I held the gun in my pocket. The door swung open and I saw him framed in the light from the hall. And I thought, now, do it now.
12: When'd you come back, Joe?
15: A while ago.
12: Where's that light switch?
15: Don't turn the lights on, Tommy.
12: What's the matter with you?
15: I said...
12: What do you got against lights? How can you just sit there in the dark? You know, Fran and I wondered what happened to you. We were out looking for you.
15: I held tight to the gun in my pocket. I followed him with it as he moved around the room, stopping at the dresser to comb his hair, whistling because he was getting Franned, and it was such a good feeling. And all I had to do was just squeeze the trigger.
12: Come on in.
10: Say, honey, Fatsy tells me that you... Oh, you got back, Joe.
15: Yeah.
10: Hey, what did you do to yourself? Look at that arm, Tommy. His arm, it's bleeding.
12: I didn't notice that.
10: Joe, you take your coat off. I'll get some towels and mercurochrome from the bathroom.
12: What'd you do, get yourself in a brawl?
15: No, not exactly.
10: Tommy, where's the mercurochrome? Hurry up.
12: Oh, I'll show you where it is.
10: Get your coat off, Joey.
15: Yeah.
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5: Yep.
24: Right?
5: Yep.
24: And here's what makes it dangerous. You don't feel it, right?
5: Nope.
24: 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You don't really know.
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24: 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You know. 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
5: Yeah.
24: I do that to everybody.
5: Right.
24: High blood pressure is damage happening quietly every single day. And over time, that can increase your risk of heart
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24: 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You go too fast.
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5: Yep.
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5: Yep.
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5: 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Okay, Lisa, we're listening to Suspense with Dana Andrews in If the Dead Could Talk, sponsored by Autolite. Here's the conclusion.
15: I hurried to the dresser, dug the gun out of my pocket, and put it in the drawer. Fran came back with an armful of stuff. Her fingers started to probe my arm while she was rolling up my sleeve.
26: Look what this guy did to himself. Joey, you big silly kid, you. What are you fighting for? Tommy, get enough...
27: Hey, what happened to this window?
15: Well, that's how I cut myself just now. I thought it was stuck. You know me, long on muscles, short on brains.
26: Well, it's all right. Just a little cut. Our boy's gonna be all right, Tommy. The show goes on, doesn't it, Joey?
15: Sure.
26: Oh, such a sweet, helpless guy this is. We gotta take better care of our boy, Tommy.
15: Yeah.
26: You know, our Joey's just a great big kid. He likes to go on adventures with silly blondes, but there's nobody got wrists like this man to catch my Tommy when he flies through the air with the greatest of ease. You know, Joe, I wouldn't trust Tommy's life in anybody's hands but yours.
15: And she leaned over me and I could smell her hair. And her warm breath danced around my eyes. And to him and that whistling, why shouldn't he whistle? He had the world. He had friends. Fran.
26: There. How's that feel, Joey?
15: Her talking into my face, smoothing my hair.
26: Now, don't you punch any more windows in the nose, you understand?
15: Didn't she see what she was doing to me? Didn't they see what was happening to me? How could two people be so blind? Couldn't they see?
26: Feel better, Joey? I asked you.
15: Leave me alone. Leave me alone! So I went walking in the streets again, burning inside like a guy with 105 fever, still smelling the perfume in her hair, still hearing her voice in my head. It was after 4 in the morning when I got back to the hotel. Nobody in the lobby. Nobody but the room clerk, taking a snooze at the desk. This time, Tommy was in bed, asleep. I sat on the edge of the bed for a long time, listening to his breathing. Then I went to the drawer and got the gun. I laid it aside for a moment, and I scattered the stuff on the drawer like a burglar would. He was looking for something. Then I went over to where his pants were hanging on a chair. I guess I got a little excited. As I grabbed for the pants, the chair fell over. I waited, my heart hammering away like it was trying to break loose. But he didn't wake up. I found his wallet and his pants. Then his watch on the nightstand. Then I went over to the broken window, looked down. It was dark. Not a sound. Tomorrow, all the cops in the city would be looking for the burglar who came up the fire escape and killed his victim when caught in the act. I went back to the dresser for the gun. I went over to the bed. I wouldn't let him take her away from me. Simple as that. I raised the gun barrel level with his head. My finger curled around the trigger. I felt a tiny nerve start throbbing in my wrist. I squeezed the trigger. What is this?
6: Are you Joe?
15: Yeah, yeah.
6: Go to bed, Joe.
15: Okay. When Tommy had gone back to sleep, I broke open the gun. It was empty. But it had been loaded before. They must have found the gun after I left. But why had they taken the bullets? I didn't understand. How could they know anything? All of a sudden, I was afraid. I put the wallet and the wristwatch back. I put the gun back in the drawer. What was I going to do? I flopped down on the bed and tried to think. But somewhere along the line, I fell asleep. I slept until almost noon. When I woke up, Tommy was gone. I dressed and went down the hall to Fran's room. She was gone. At the desk, they didn't know what had happened to them. I went down to the armory where we were playing. They went around there. It was getting close to the matinee. I went to the dressing room. No sign of either of them. Then, just a few minutes before we were to go on, the door burst open and they were standing there.
8: We thought we weren't going to make it.
9: That's no kidding.
15: Where were you?
9: Just feast your eyes on the little gold object, third finger, left hand, sometimes called a wedding ring.
8: Well, aren't you at least going to say bon voyage, weren't it?
15: Sure. Best of everything. Fran left to change into her costume, and Tommy started getting ready, happy as a lark. And I felt the hate choking me till I couldn't breathe, burning in me like fire. Then I realized something that sent the cold shivers through me. If I went up on that trapeze today, and if his life depended upon my catching him, he would die. It made me sick thinking about it. Everybody's got to have some kind of belief. I grew up different, not like most people. The only belief I had was the act. I had to keep the act clean. I couldn't let it happen that way. But it would happen. If I went up there, it would happen.
11: 3 minutes.
8: Okay. Well, we better be getting out of here, Joey, huh? Well, Joe, come on.
15: They're not going.
8: What? What are you talking about?
15: I'm not going on. Can't you understand English?
8: But, Joe...
15: I'm not going on. He couldn't do anything with me, and time was running out. He left, and I thought, What I'd better do is just pack and leave and never see either of them again. Then, just beyond the door, I heard him whispering to somebody. I knew what it was. He was putting her to work on me. I didn't want to see her. I went to close the door, but she was already standing there, her hand on the doorknob. But it was the wrong hand. It was the hand with a ring on it. His ring.
26: Is it something to do with the act, Joe?
15: No, nothing with the act.
26: Well, then...
15: Don't ask me to go out there, Fran.
26: You know we can't go on without
15: you. Well, do what you can. Fake those triple plays. Look pretty and swing hard. Just don't ask me to go out there.
26: Joey, what's wrong with you lately?
15: Look, don't...
26: I'm worried about you. You've been acting so funny the last week or so. What were you doing with a gun, Joey?
15: I...
26: We found it in your dresser last night. It scared me to death. I made Tommy take the bullets out.
15: I just bought it for protection, that's all.
26: Protection from what? Joe, you've been so moody, so melancholy. I'm so afraid you might hurt yourself.
15: You think that's why I bought the gun, to hurt myself?
26: Gosh, I hope not. I could... It's our cue. Come on, Joe.
15: She moved up close to me. Her hand touched the side of my face. Soft and warm.
26: We'll be waiting for you. We won't go on without you.
15: She left. I didn't know what to feel. Inside me, some of the hate was unwinding. I didn't want to hate him. I began thinking maybe I could get by today after all. And after today, I'd just beat it and never see him again. I began thinking how lucky it was that everything had gone wrong last night. I started for the door. And then I saw the two of them behind some props, kissing each other while they were waiting for me. I'd never seen him kissing her before. I felt cold and empty. I went back into the dressing room. On the table was the tube of Vaseline I used to hold my hair in place. I stuck the tube into the waistband of my trunks. I didn't worry anymore about hurting the act. The act went off like clockwork. It always did. It was such second nature to us by now. The precision climb up the ladders to the two little takeoff platforms, me on one side of the ring, the two of them on the other. I felt good, like I always felt up here. I knew what was going to happen, but I wasn't fighting it anymore. When it came, that's all. And then it was time. All the easy stuff was over. We were ready for our big specialty. Tommy's triple somersault.
7: Ladies and gentlemen, your kind attention, please. It is once again my privilege to present the most breathtaking trapeze stunt in all the world.
15: I was already on the lower trapeze, lolling on the crossbar. It was Tommy's stunt, so no one noticed me. I reached up into the waistband of my trunks and flicked the cap off the tube of grease. I pinched the tube, and a coil of Vaseline spurted into my palm. I greased my wrists until they were as slippery as a pair of eels. That was where he was going to hang on to. Where he was going to try to hang on.
7: The great Joseph. The slightest miss will mean instant death.
15: Tommy signaled that he was ready. I was ready, too. I turned lazily on the bar until my head hung down. I was dangling by my legs, flexing my arm, my eyes running over the row upon row of tiny upturned faces. It was a matter of seconds now. 5,000 pairs of eyes watching. 5,000 hearts starting to speed up. Even the peanut and popcorn boys had stopped. Just the roll of the drums building up, louder and louder. Without looking, I knew Fran was putting on Tommy's blindfold. In another second, I'd swing around and face them and begin the count. I began turning. What happened? I turned quickly. Fran was alone on the platform. For a split second, I couldn't figure it out. And then I saw Tommy falling through the air. He grabbed at a guy wire as he passed and he held on. He slid down the wire, spiraling down in a sickening, crazy corkscrew, down all the way to the bottom, but never letting

0: it return. Twice more the empty trapeze would swing out, and then on its return she would grab it.
1: Ben! Don't do it! Don't do it!
0: But I knew she could only hear the drums. If there were only some way to stop the drums! I heard the terrified roar of thousands of throats, and I knew it was death.
2: And who is the next of kin of the deceased?
3: Look, officer, I told you I'm only the manager of this outfit. Why don't you ask those two over near the body? They know all about it. They're part of the act.
2: I told you I'd get to them. Now, how exactly did the deceased...
3: Listen, officer, why so many questions? It wasn't murder, you know. It was just an accident. Slipped and fell off the trapeze. I guess it was the excitement of seeing Tommy take that bad spill. Why can't you just put it down as an accident and let it go at that?
2: Look, I'm only following the rules, mister. I don't tell you how to run your circus.
3: Yeah, but when you're all finished with your questions, it'll still add up to the same thing. An aerialist named Joe Crosby was accidentally killed while giving a performance. Just as simple as that. Yeah, poor Joe himself couldn't tell you any more. Even if the dead could talk.

0: Thank you, Dana Andrews, for a splendid performance. Mr. Andrews will return in just a moment.
1: Harrow?
2: Yes, Hap?
1: A question.
2: Shoot.
1: Do you ever run out of words?
2: Oh, now, Hap, be sensible. How could any guy run out of words with those sensational Autolite Stay Full batteries to talk about?
1: I got my answer.
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0: And now, here again is Mr. Dana Andrews.
4: My thanks to Tony Leader for the opportunity of appearing again on Suspense. 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
0: Suspense.
2: Dana Andrews appears through the courtesy of Samuel Goldwyn, producers of Enchantment. Tonight's Suspense play was adapted by Larry Marcus from the short story by William Irish. Music was composed by Lucian Morawek and conducted by Lud Bluskin. The entire production was under the direction of Anton M. Leader. In the coming weeks, Suspense will present such stars as Fibber McGee and Molly, Charles Lawton, James Wyman, James Mason, and many others. 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And next Thursday, same time, hear Robert Montgomery.
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0: And that's Suspense from January 20th, 1949. If the Dead Could Talk, starring Dana Andrews. Paul Frees doing the announcing there. Great show, sponsored by Autolite, as heard on CBS. Time for this month in music history.
1: I will say 1976 is a great year for music.
0: Yeah, it's a good song.
1: What is it?

0: Yep.
1: Yep. You know, that song. Yeah, that's
0: the one. You are correct. So it was originally released in 73, but the song became a top 10 hit in 1976 after being re-released, and it remains Aerosmith's signature song and first major hit.
1: I got to say something. I'm going to make a statement. Steven Tyler sings better than me.
0: I'm going to go with that. I can't argue with you. But what's the name of the song?
1: Dreamweaver or something?
0: Oh, so close. Dreamweaver is a different song.
1: Dream on.
0: Dream on.
1: Yeah.
0: There it is. Dream on, Aerosmith.
1: See, that Prevagen, man.
0: Kicked in.
1: What a great song.
0: Agreed.
1: Steven Tyler, he's one of the best.
0: Agreed.
1: Man.
0: Wow, we're agreeing a lot today. That's kind of...
1: That's good for you. It's good for your score.
0: Oh, great, because that's what I'm after.
1: Just be a yes woman, and then you'll get a lot more score.
0: You hired the wrong girl.
1: I know. That's for sure. I know that. All right, more of Hollywood 360 after this.

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1: In our next hour, Red Skelton makes a guest appearance on The Life of Riley with William Bendix, going back to 1948. 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In the title, and I must name that tune. 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
7: Hello, everyone. I'm Carl Amari, and this is Hollywood 360, the radio show that presents all things entertainment, including trivia contests and games, movie reviews, celebrity interviews, showbiz news, and classic radio shows. My co-host is the eminent Lisa Wolf. In this hour, Red Skelton is Clem Cadiddlehopper on The Life of Riley, starring William Bendix from 1948. But first, it's Name That Tune. Lisa Wolf Cullen will present clips from songs with girl names in the title. I'll try to name that tune while you play along at home. Right, Lisa?
9: That's right. We were talking about that last week.
7: Yeah.
9: And you said something about girls' names. And I said, you know what? I'm on it. And here is your wish come true.
7: Okay.
9: So the question we were talking about last week was, have you ever dated a girl with any of these names?
7: Well, let's see.
9: So we'll keep that going. I think it's a no.
7: Really? None of them?
9: Not that I know of.
7: Okay,
9: that's all I can say.
7: I'll tell you.
9: But you can fill us in.
7: Okay.
9: Okay, here's the first song. Name that tune.
7: Mm-hmm.
34: Where will it lead us from here?
7: This is Angie. No. Never dated an Angie.
9: I didn't think so. So this is Angie by the Rolling Stones, released in 73 from the album Goat's Head Soup. Reached number one.
7: A great song.
9: I know.
7: One of my favorite Stones songs.
9: I know how to do it right, Carl.
7: You're beautiful.
9: You're beautiful. Not
7: Angie.
9: Yet. It's later.
34: You can't say we never try.
9: There was some speculation early on that this was about, like, Angie Dickinson or David Bowie's wife, Angie Bowie, but
7: it wasn't.
9: That I don't believe that it was, no. Mick Jagger said it wasn't.
7: This is such a great song.
9: I agree.
7: Score's pretty good, Lisa.
9: I'm feeling it should be great,
7: yeah,
9: Carl.
7: It's pretty good.
9: Where's the pretty part? I think

0: That's like Jerry Lee Lewis?
1: Yeah.
2: Peggy Sue.
0: Oh, Peggy Sue.
1: There was nothing in there that I could give you without him saying Peggy Sue every 3 seconds. So
0: this is Buddy Holly.
1: This is Buddy Holly.
0: Yeah.
1: Ever date a Peggy or a Sue?
0: No.
1: How about a Sue?
0: No.
1: No? Okay.
0: I don't believe I ever did.
1: Not that I knew of either.
0: No.
1: So Peggy Sue, released in 1957, reached number 3. Originally, Buddy Holly titled the song Cindy Lou.
0: But Peggy Sue
1: renamed it for drummer Jerry Allison's girlfriend at the time, Peggy Sue.
0: Yeah.
2: Peggy Sue.
1: Do you ever want your best friend's girl?
0: Always.
1: Exactly.
0: Peggy Sue.
1: That's right.
0: That's a good one.
1: I know. Okay, here's the next one.
0: Gloria.
1: Gloria. Laura Branigan.
0: Yeah.
1: Released in 82 from the album Branigan.
0: Yep.
1: And reached number 2 on the Billboard chart.
0: Never dated a Gloria.
1: I didn't think so. This song was originally an Italian hit recorded by Umberto Tozzi in 1979.
0: Gloria. Gloria.

0: like REO Speedwagon?
1: No, it's not. This is a soft sound for a pretty...
0: heavy metal?
1: Pretty rough group. Yeah.
0: What group?
1: I don't want to tell you. Come here. Listen.
0: Beth?
1: He just said it.
0: Never,
1: it's Kiss. Come on.
0: Never dated a Beth.
1: Oh, no. But you've heard of this song,
0: yeah,
1: right?
0: Yeah, sure.
1: Right. This is Beth by Kiss. I was a really big fan of Kiss.
0: Really?
1: In college.
0: I never was.
1: Because I went to the Kiss concert and I just like fell in love with it. That was it. Released in 76 from the album Destroyer, reached number 7 on the charts.
0: Yeah.
1: And their drummer, Peter Criss, co-wrote this ballad. It became their highest charting U.S. single.
0: Yeah.
1: It's a great song. It has a very different sound.
0: I knew of, I was friends with a Beth in high school. And my best friend at the time dated her.
1: Mm.
0: And
1: did
0: I never
1: want to date her?
0: I kind of think I had a little crush on her. Yeah. I never dated her though.
1: I think it's not unusual to have a crush on your best friend's girl or guy.
0: Yeah, but
1: it's always fun.
0: Yeah.
1: I didn't think you dated any of these names, but
0: so I got that right.
1: You got it right.
0: Did I get it right?
1: No,
0: you didn't. I don't think I did.
1: No, he said it, and then he said it.
0: All right, so
1: I'm going to give you a note. There are. Let's go.
0: Layla,
1: Derek and the Dominoes.
0: Yeah, but this is not Derek and the Dominoes.
1: Oh, you're right. This is not.
0: This is,
1: You're not. You're right. Who is this?
2: That's Eric Clapton.
1: This is Eric Clapton. You're absolutely right. That was my mistake. This is Eric Clapton version.
0: Never dated a Layla.
1: Eric Clapton wrote it about Patty Boyd, who was married to George Harrison at the time.
0: Got me on my knees.
1: Yes, this is definitely Clapton.
0: Please. Wow, what a song.
1: I know. I've never known anybody named Layla, have you?
0: Nope.
1: It's a pretty name.
0: Yeah, very pretty.
1: All right, well, next time you have kids, just keep it in mind.
0: Just think of this. Every Layla out there has escaped my grip.
1: You.
0: Yeah.
1: Well, then they dodged a bullet.
0: They dodged the bullet. Yep. That's for sure. Layla. Got me on my knee. Layla.
1: That's great.
0: Good one.
1: I got one more for you.
0: All right. She loved to love her. Rihanna.
1: Yes. Pretty sure you didn't
0: date
1: a Rihanna. This is Fleetwood Mac.
0: Never knew a Rihanna.
1: It's Rihanna, actually, with an N at the end. It's Rihanna. It's R-H-I-A-N-N-O-N, Rihanna.
0: Oh, Rihanna. It is?
1: Yeah. Did you think it was Rihanna?
0: Yeah, that was Rihanna.
1: There's an N at the end.
0: Oh.
1: Yeah. So released in 76 from the album Fleetwood Mac, reached number 11. Stevie Nicks discovered the name in a novel before learning that Rhiannon was also a powerful figure in Welsh mythology.
0: Yeah.
1: So, wow. I guess she didn't make it up or anything, but
0: that's how she got away from me. She was a mythological creature.
1: Who, Rhiannon?
0: Rhiannon. Oh.
1: I suppose so.
0: Well, I got to say this.
1: This is a top-notch song.
0: Those were great songs.
1: Every one of them.
0: You should do a part two next time.
1: Girl's Name Part Two?
0: Yeah.
1: I'll see what I can come up with.
0: I mean, I got to figure. It's got to be one girl that I dated.
1: Maybe. Out of all three girls you've ever dated in your life, it might
0: three
1: be tough
0: girls.
1: To, it might be tough to find the song.
0: Yeah. Three girls, right.
1: Yep.
0: In the month of May.
1: Yeah, you wish. Hey, that My Pillow still waiting to be
0: used
1: and utilized.
0: All right, great job, Lisa Wolf and
1: Thanks,
0: Mike Bubblebath Costella. When we come back, it's Good Comedy with the Life of Riley with special guest Red Skelton. Stick around.

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4: 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You can put them in a folder. They never expire, so the links are always good for you. And they're fun to listen to when you're on your like a drive, or maybe when you're working out or whatever. Maybe at night when you're trying to fall asleep. Lisa puts me to sleep, I'll tell you that. Boy, she's just, I'm like, ouch. She starts talking and telling
5: the
4: story.
5: Maybe it's my dulcet tones.
4: What? Did you say something, Lisa?
5: Well, whatever works.
4: Well, anyway, if you want someone to walk you through it, call our number, 815-900-7535, 815-900-7535. But we want to make sure you get the full show sent to you every Monday if you'd like. All right, time for The Life of Riley, great comedy series created by a super good pal of mine, Irving Brecker. He was a great guy. I'll never forget, Lisa, when I was licensing these shows, he taught me a lesson. He taught me a really valuable lesson. I don't know if I've ever talked about this on the air, but I reached out to Irving Brecker and I said, I would like to license The Life of Riley from you. And he said, well, I'm sure you would. You know, it's a good series. What are you offering? And I didn't have any money. I was like a young kid, you know, trying to license these shows. And I said, well, whatever I make on it, I'll give you a percentage. He said, no, you have to give me an upfront amount of money, like a big amount of money up front. And then I'll know that you're paying attention to my show because you'll want to recoup that money. And you know what? I couldn't do it at that time. But later, years later, when I could offer them a nice advance on this show, it taught me a lesson. It's like, you know what? It's true. I paid more attention to the life of Riley because I wanted to make that money back. You know, so I always think about that. He was a great guy. He was a terrific businessman, and he was a talented guy. He wrote Bye Bye Birdie, and he wrote some other movies. He actually wrote some movies for the Marx Brothers, and so he had Academy Awards on his piano that I got to pick up and look at. It was great. Anyway, we're gonna listen to a Life of Riley episode from September 3rd, 1948. William Bendix stars, but Red Skelton makes a guest appearance. Let's tune this in. Part one of The Life of Riley.
6: The Life of Riley with William Bendix as Riley and a visit from your favorite, Red Skelton. A more doting father than Chester A. Riley would be hard to find, especially when it comes to his teenage daughter, Babs. No mother hen ever clucked so anxiously over a young chick. And whenever Riley starts clucking, as he's doing right now, it means only one thing. He's going to lay a big egg.
7: Peg. Peg.
8: Oh, hello, Riley. I didn't hear you come in.
7: Peg, call a doctor, quick.
8: Riley, what's happened? Is it Junior? He's been in an accident?
7: Peg, call a psychiatrist right away.
8: Oh, it's for you. Now lie down, dear. You'll snap out of it. And you'll just have to give up that riveting job.
7: It's not for me. It's for Babs. I was passing her room just
8: what's
7: now.
8: What's wrong with Babs?
7: Well, come here. You'll see for yourself.
8: Well, what's the matter? Is she...
7: Shh, listen. In Babs' room.
9: Oh, Tom, it's sweet of you to ask me to be your wife, but I can't think of marriage just yet. My career comes first. Of course, I'd be glad to wear your frat pin and go to the dance with you and drive around in your convertible, but let's not talk about marriage for a while.
7: You hear that?
9: Well?
7: There's no one in the room with her. She's talking to herself. And what's worse, she's calling herself Tom.
9: What of it?
7: She's forgotten she's a girl. This can get her into big trouble, Peg.
8: Oh, Riley, come away from there. Babs is perfectly all right.
7: That's studying. Too much algebra. Drive anybody nuts. Always trying to find X. I know. I spent 6 years in high school looking for X, and I never found it.
8: Riley, I know exactly what's wrong with Babs.
7: You do? Well, I didn't want to ask you, but as long as you brought it up yourself, tell me, has there ever been anybody in your family who, you know...
8: Chester Riley, are you asking me if there's ever been any insanity in my family?
7: Yeah, nothing personal.
8: Well, there was one person who everybody thought was crazy.
7: Now we're getting somewhere. Who?
9: Me, when I married you.
7: Now, just a minute, Peg. What do you mean,
8: oh,
7: you?
8: Oh, honest, Riley, how could you think for one minute that your own daughter is... Oh.
7: But she's got symptoms, talking to herself, calling herself Tom.
8: She's got symptoms, all right, but it's not what you think.
7: Well, what could it be?
8: Riley, do I have to take you aside and tell you the facts of life?
7: Peg, is there something I ought to know that you're holding back?
8: Your daughter has fallen in love.
7: Babs?
8: Yes, that's why she spends half her time daydreaming out loud about this Tom. He's coming here to see her tonight.
7: Babs in love? Babs?
8: Well, why are you surprised? Is it so unusual for young people to fall in love?
7: No, you're right, Peg. Love was always a big thing in my life, right up until the time I got married.
9: My sweet embraceable you... Oh, hello, Mother. Daddy, I didn't even know you were home. Embrace me.
10: Oh, she's in a daze. She's really got it bad.
7: Yeah, her heart's so full of love, she's just got to pour it out in singing. Just listen to her.
8: Well, I'm glad to see you're acting intelligent about this. I was afraid you'd make a fuss.
7: Who, me? What's there to make a fuss about? Because she's in love? Well, that's natural. Reminds me of the time when I was young. Remember in the park, how we'd sit on the bench where it was dark and you'd sing... And then I'd...
11: Babs, cut out that singing!

0: Mother, it's almost 8. Tom will be here soon. Did you talk to Daddy?
1: Well, not yet, Babs.
0: Oh, but you promised. You know how Daddy is when a boy spends an evening here.
1: Now, don't worry, dear. I'll get him to go to a movie.
2: Hey, Peg.
0: Oh, do it now, Mother, before Tom gets
1: all
0: here.
1: All right.
2: Peg, have you got a good book to loan me? I feel like staying in tonight and reading a book. I need some sleep.
1: Dear, wouldn't you rather go to a movie?
2: Yeah, okay, Dumplin'.
1: Well, here's 50 cents. Have a good time.
2: Well, ain't you going?
1: No, I think I'll stay in tonight.
2: Oh, well, I don't like to go alone. I'll stay in and keep company with you.
1: Oh, thank you, but I can do without you this evening.
2: Well, hey, Babs, what are you all dressed up for? And who took the slipcovers off the couch?
1: Riley.
2: And look, cigarettes in a cigarette box. We expecting a visitor? It's... Oh. Tonight's the night your new crush is coming. Well, now I gotta stay here and meet him.
0: Oh, no, you mustn't.
2: I mustn't?
0: Oh, well...
2: Get it? So that's why you're trying to... Ashamed of me.
0: Oh,
2: you're afraid those fancy college friends of yours will think I ain't got culture. Well, it's time you learned you can't hide the truth.
1: Now, don't be silly, Riley.
0: Oh, come on, Daddy, be nice. Go on.
2: I had enough of this. Now, you listen to me. I'm the head of this house, and I do as I please. No one can bribe me with 50 cents and try to push me out of the house to go to a movie. Not if I don't want to. I ain't budging from this spot.
1: Chester Riley.
2: Well, all right, but at least give me 10 cents for popcorn.
3: Hey there, Riley.
2: Oh, it's you, Gillis.
3: Why the glum gloom?
2: I just had a little argument with Peg. Babs' boyfriend is visiting, so Peg tried to push me out of the house. You know what she said?
3: How should I know? I ain't the kind of a guy who goes around snooping, eavesdropping on his next-door neighbor.
2: Boy, I told her off plenty.
3: You were right. At least you should have given you 10 cents for popcorn.
2: Gillis, you heard.
3: Well, my radio went on the blink and I couldn't get it pays to be ignorant, so instead I listened to you.
2: Women, always trying to push you around.
3: Yeah, you gotta stand up to them.
2: Yeah, fight back. Don't let them get away with it. Gillis, you want to go to the movies with me?
3: Riley, you ain't going to the movies and leave Babs in there with that college boy sitting on that couch.
2: Well, I don't care. If she's ashamed of me and don't want me around, I got my pride, you know.
3: You think that's the reason she don't want you around? It's plain to see you ain't kept up with the modern American youth.
2: What other reason could there be?
3: Riley, do I have to take you aside and tell you the facts of life?
2: No, Peg promised to tell me.
3: Riley, think back 20 years to the time when we was boys in Brooklyn and we called on girls. You thinking?
2: Yeah.
3: Well then,
2: don't rush me, I'm still thinking.
3: Well, now you know.
2: Gillis, you don't think... No, Babs is pretty sensible after
3: if
2: all.
3: If I was Babs' father, I'd play it safe. The minute this guy steps in the house, throw him out on his ear.
2: Well, I can't do that. He may be a nice kid.
3: Oh, yeah. Yeah, it wouldn't be polite.
2: No.
3: Yeah, hide in a closet somewhere and keep your eyes and ears open.
2: Gillis, you want me to be a spy?
3: Why not? According to the newspapers, everybody's doing it.
2: Well, okay. After all, I'm only doing it for Babs' sake. It's my duty as a father.
3: And you're a wonderful father, Riley. Believe me, if I ever have a daughter, I'd only wish you could be her father.
4: That's the first portion of The Life of Riley from September 3rd, 1948, starring William Bendix with guest Red Skelton. We'll get back to it after this.
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4: 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Also, liner notes with that, too. So you'll be able to listen to these classic radio shows while you're lying on a MyPillow or snuggling up in their sheets or whatever. They got great products over at MyPillow, and they've been our sponsor for a long time now. We really appreciate MyPillow. All right, we're listening to The Life of Riley, special guest Red Skelton, on a program from September 3rd, 1948. Here's the conclusion.
0: Hey, Riley, when is he getting here? We've been in this closet a half hour already.
1: Buddy, he ought to be here any minute.
0: It's getting stuffy. There ain't much oxygen in here.
2: Oh, now we'll have to save it. I'll breathe in and you breathe out.
0: What do you mean, Dom?
1: Shh, I hear something.
0: It's them. What are they saying?
1: I can't hear. Move over, Gillis. I want to peek through the keyhole.
3: Yeah, wait a minute. This overcoat's falling down.
0: Okay.
1: Oh, yeah. Now we'll see.
0: Well, what do you see?
1: Nothing yet.
0: Oh, let me peek, Riley. I know from experience my eyeballs fit all your keyholes.
2: No, it's my keyhole.
1: I can see now.
0: Yeah, what?
1: Babs just sat down on a couch.
0: Uh-huh. And he sat down beside him.
1: No, he's sitting away on the other side of the room.
0: A smart operator. He's just maneuvering.
1: He's getting up. He's walking.
0: Aha. Uh-huh. Now he's on the couch.
1: No, he took a cigarette from the coffee table. He's moving again.
0: Aha. Uh-huh. Now he's on the couch.
1: No, he went over to the window. Now he's turning around. He's coming back. He's near the chair. He's past the chair. He's past the coffee table. He's up to the lamp.
0: Aha. Uh-huh. Now he's on the couch.
1: Yeah.
0: I told you so.
1: Babs moved to the other side of the room.
0: He's chasing her.
1: No, she just got up to get some candy. She's coming back.
0: She's sitting down on the couch?
1: Yeah.
0: Uh-huh.
1: But now he's getting up.
0: What a dope. For this he went to college?
1: He went to the bookcase. He took out a book.
0: Uh-huh.
1: Now he's going back to the couch. Now he's...
0: Dude!
1: The lights went out. I'm going in
0: there. Riley, wait. Don't... Put on the lights!
5: Daddy, what are you doing in the closet?
24: Mr. Riley,
2: Don't you, Mr. Riley, me, you couch slouch. Put on the lights this minute.
5: Riley, what on earth?
25: He was hiding in the closet, Mother.
2: That's lucky I was. They just put out the lights.
5: Riley, the lights are on.
2: Don't tell me. It's pitch black.
5: There's an overcoat over your head.
2: Well, I think I'll go to the movies.
24: Good night, Babs. I'd better be going.
25: Oh, must you, Tom?
24: I'll see you sometime.
2: Wait, Tom, don't.
24: I really must. Good night.
2: Well, Tom, what?
5: Oh, Babsy, darling, don't cry.
2: Yeah, Babsy, don't cry. It's no harm done.
5: Get away from her.
25: How could you? Humiliating me like that. He was going to ask me to go to the dance, and now he'll never take me.
2: But, Babsy...
25: Don't talk to me. I never want to speak to you ever.
5: Oh, Chester Riley, spying on your own daughter. You ought to be... I'll settle with you later.
2: But, Peg...
5: Don't talk to me. Babsy, darling.
2: Gillis, where are you?
0: I'm still in the closet.
2: Gillis, old pal.
0: Don't talk to me. I don't want to have nothing to do with a sneaking spy.
2: What a revolting development this is.
26: Second act of The Life of Riley in a moment.
27: Riley, are you listening to me?
2: Please, Peg, I'm eating breakfast, and it ain't polite for you to talk while my mouth is full.
27: You've had enough to eat. Now listen.
2: Give me a couple of more eggs.
27: No, we're going to have this out once and for all. Do you realize what you've done?
2: Give me another stack of wheat cakes.
27: You just about broke Babs' heart, and all you can do is sit there and stuff yourself with wheat cakes. What possessed you to hide in that closet? How could you make such an idiot of yourself?
2: Gillis helped me. Can I have some more coffee?
27: Oh, I just don't understand you.
2: Well, a father's got to look after his daughter.
27: Not through keyholes. My father didn't spy on me when you called on me.
2: Well, I bet he regrets it to this very day. Give me some more wheat cakes.
27: Oh, the poor child was up half the night crying. But a lot you care.
2: That ain't true. Believe me, I'm heartbroken about this. Right now, just thinking about it, I got a big lump in my throat.
27: That's the wheat cakes.
2: It ain't not. It's sediment.
27: Oh.
2: It'll be okay, Peg. I'll fix things up.
27: It's too late. The damage has been done. You frightened her boyfriend off. He'll never take her to the prom now.
2: Well, she can change boyfriends.
27: And when the word gets round, she'll be the laughingstock of the whole neighborhood.
2: So she'll change neighborhoods.
27: It might be simpler if she just changed fathers.
2: Well, that's a good idea. She can... Wait. That's not a nice thing to say. A guy can't sit down to breakfast without being insulted.
27: Just a minute, where are you going?
2: I'm going out to eat breakfast. Change fathers, she said. After all I'd done for him, now they want to change fathers. Well, that's what they think. I'd like to meet the guy who tried to take me away from them.
6: How do you do, Riley?
2: Well, Digger, it's you.
6: It is I indeed. Digby O'Dell, the friendly undertaker. Greetings, Riley. You're looking fine. Very natural.
2: Well, I really pulled a boner this time. Babs was entertaining her boyfriend, and I spied on him from the closet.
6: Oh, spying's a bad business.
2: Yeah.
6: I remember I once suspected that one of my assistants was loafing on the job. So I hid in a box and spied on him.
2: Did you nail him?
6: No, he nailed me. Oh, I was mortified.
2: Well, I was caught too. Poor Babe, she's heartbroken. Now she's got no one to take her to the dance tonight.
6: Riley, your problem is solved. I have just the boy for you.
2: Yeah? Who?
6: My wife's nephew. He's coming in from out of town today.
2: Yeah, is he a nice boy?
6: Well, I've never met the dear lad personally, but my wife comes from a fine family. Upstate farmers. The closer people are to the soil, the better I like them.
2: Well, gee, he sounds okay. Will you send him over tonight for dinner?
6: Indeed, I will.
2: Oh, Digger, you're a real pal. I can always count on you.
6: That makes us even. I'm counting on you. Now, if you'll excuse me.
2: Oh, wait a minute, Digger. You didn't tell me your nephew's name.
6: Oh, yes. It's Clem. Clem Cadiddle Harper. Well, cheerio. I'd better be shoveling off.

0: Babs. Babs. Babs, open the door.
1: Go away.
0: But it's me, Daddy.
1: Leave me alone.
0: But Babs, I got good news. I fixed
1: everything. I don't want to speak to you.
0: But Babs, you...
2: Oh, Riley, haven't you done enough?
0: But I got good news. Here I go and fix it so Babs can go to the dance and you...
3: Oh, Daddy, you spoke to Tom? He's taking me to the dance?
0: Not Tom. I got somebody better than Tom. Clem.
2: Well, who's Clem?
0: Well, he's a wonderful boy. You'll be crazy about him.
2: Oh, Riley, you have no right to pick up strangers.
0: Well, he ain't a stranger. He's Digger Odell's nephew.
2: Oh.
0: Yeah, and Digger says he's a lovely boy.
2: Well, if Mr. Odell says he's nice, I guess it's all right.
0: Well, sure. And you know Digger, he don't make snap judgments. He always goes below the surface. Now, Clem will be here for dinner, and after you can go to the dance.
3: But how do I know I'll like him?
0: Don't worry, you'll like him. I guarantee it. The minute you see him, you'll swoon.
3: Oh, but Daddy, but
0: that's Clem.
3: Oh, I'm not even dressed.
2: Oh, neither am I.
0: Well, hurry up and fix yourself up. I'll entertain him.
3: Oh, Mother, where's my blue dress?
2: Oh, I hung it in your closet.
0: Now, make it snappy.
4: Well, here I am.

0: Whoops! 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No, I couldn't have seen it. I don't drink. Well, I'll open the door. Maybe it ain't there anymore.
1: It's still here. Hey, where's my girl? I hope she looks better than you do, brother. Yes, sir, you're looking at a man that's in the mood for romance. Boy, I ain't been kissed since we sold our nearsighted cow.
0: Are you Clem Cadiddlehopper?
1: Don't let my pointed head fool you. I ain't Woody the Woodpecker. maybe I am. Oh, no, I couldn't be. Not with my ostrich-like neck.
0: Tell me, son, where did Digger O'Dell dig you up?
1: Oh, wouldn't you like to know? I'm sorry I'm late, but I just went down to the draft board. 24's go now, you know. The first doctor examined me, he said I was a moron. Well, I resented that. So I took it to a higher-up. I demanded an IQ from 3 impartial psychiatrists.
0: How did they finally classify you?
1: Care to shake hands with an imbecile?
0: Look, Clem, you better go. There's been a mistake.
1: Mistake?
0: Yeah.
1: Well, I got more information that you weren't expecting to see me.
0: Well, not till Groundhog Day. No. You shouldn't have come here like this. You should have phoned me, Clem.
1: Well, I tried to phone you, but I can't get the hang of these city phones. You used up all my nickels trying to get the operator. Every time I put my nickel in and pulled the receiver down, all I got was lemons and cherries.
0: Compared to this guy, I'm Einstein.
1: Where's my girl? Drag her in. I can't stand here puckered up all night, you know. This alum don't come cheap, you know.
0: But, Clem, I told you there's a mistake.
1: Oh, let's get going, stupid.
0: Who are you calling stupid?
1: Don't flatter yourself. I was just talking to myself.
0: Clem, look, you gotta go, please.
1: I ain't budging, not till I see

0: Mr. Riley.
1: Now, wait, Peg, I didn't...
0: You expect Babs to go out with this...
2: Shake hands with an imbecile.
3: Mother!
0: Oh, Riley, if Babs sees him, she'll have a fit.
2: I can't wait to get to the dance hall. I gotta get these things off. Shoes, they call them.
0: What? I'm warning you, Riley. Don't let Fab see him. She'll never speak to you again.
1: Well, what can I do? He won't go in that closet again.
0: Oh, yes, he will. Come here, Clem.
2: I knew she'd finally succumb.
0: Will you wait in here, Clem? Good. In the library?
2: Looks just like the parlor to me. Hey, let me out here.
3: Mother, Tom just phoned. He's taking me to the dance after all. He's calling for me any minute. Where's my coat? Oh, it's in the closet.
1: Babs,
3: don't. Oops. Daddy, what on earth?
1: I know, Babs, you don't drink, but you saw it all right.
3: Oh, that's Tom now.
2: Well, Babs, here I am.
3: What?
2: You're my date tonight, kiddo. Hello.
3: Goodbye.
2: Short evening, wasn't it? I look like I'm stuck with you, Mom. Get your bubble gum. Let's blow.
1: Peg, wait. Where are you going?
0: If you think for one minute that I'm going to stay in the house with this...
2: I'm still an imbecile. I'm in a rut.
0: I'm going to a movie.
1: What, Dumplin?
0: You can entertain Mr. Cadiddlehopper.
1: But,
2: are you my date, brother?
1: Yep, here I am.
2: What a revolting development this is.

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1: That's The Life of Riley with William Bendix as Riley, September 3rd, 1948. Special guest Red Skelton, an NBC broadcast. Sure hope you enjoyed that. Time for This Month in Music History.
2: All right, here's another great song from 1976. Yeah!

0: by Wild Cherry.
1: Wild Cherry?
0: Wild Cherry?
1: Wow.
0: You like
1: what
0: that?
1: A great song.
0: This was a number one song in 1976.
1: I love cherries. You know, that's my favorite fruit.
0: Cherries are great.
1: My favorite fruit. Second is strawberry.
0: I like
1: and then,
0: strawberries.
1: And then maybe blueberries. Oh, no, I think, yeah, blueberries.
0: I like watermelon.
1: Do ya?
0: Not a lot. But this is a great song.
1: It sure is, Lisa. It's got me wanting to dance.
0: I mean,
1: I'm
0: going really
1: to get up and dance.
0: It's hardest to kill when you hear this.
1: What do you think? I'm pointing, see?
0: You're like Elaine.
1: I like
0: Seinfeld.
1: Point. I point.
0: Yeah.
1: When I dance, I do a lot of pointing.
0: Oh, that's good.
1: I point. It's,
0: okay.
1: It's important.
0: It's important to
1: and,
0: point
1: you know,
0: while you dance?
1: Yeah.
0: Okay.
1: I think so.
0: You know, whatever makes you feel good, Carl, just go with it.
1: People look at you.
0: People look
1: when
0: at you
1: point.
0: Anyways, Carl. You're kind of a big deal, you know.
1: When I'm pointing and dancing, they're looking.
0: Oh, they're looking anyways. Yeah, for sure.
1: All right, more of Hollywood 360 after this.

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5: Yeah, I tell you, unless you blow it, Lisa, you're going to have a huge score.
6: I mean, I don't blow things.
5: You're really doing really good here, man.
6: I'm feeling good about it, too,
5: Kyle. If you don't start doing a backwards dance here or stepping backwards, you're going to have a really good
6: score.
5: I'm
6: going to keep moving forward.
5: All right. So in our next hour, O. Henry's Western hero, The Cisco Kid, starring Jack Mather from 1956. We'll also play Fact or Fiction. Lisa will present information on money.
6: Money.
5: And I must guess if it's fact or fiction while you play along at home. Right, Lisa?
6: That's it.
5: All right. See you soon.
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36: That was so hard on him.
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5: Hello, everyone. I'm Carl Amari, and this is Hollywood 360, the radio show that presents all things entertainment, including trivia contests and games, movie reviews, celebrity interviews, showbiz news, and classic radio shows. My co-host is the illustrious Lisa Wolf. In this hour, Jack Mather and Harry Lang star as the Cisco Kid and his pal Pancho on a Western broadcast from 1956. But it's time now for Fact or Fiction. Lisa will present information on money, Money. And I must guess if it's fact or fiction while you play along at home, right, Lisa?
0: That's right. I mean, is there ever a category more suited for you than girls and money?
5: My goodness.
0: My gosh, what
5: is happening? Two of my favorite things in the whole wide world.
0: What is happening here tonight?
5: They may be the two favorite things in the whole
0: world. I'm off the charts here. Yeah. That's all I can say.
5: Wow.
0: Here we go. All about money. Okay. One of your favorite things.
5: Right.
0: The $2 bill is still printed today. Fact or fiction?
5: No, it is not.
0: It is a fact. Although uncommon in circulation, the U.S. Bureau of Engraving and Printing continues to produce $2 bills.
5: What? They do?
0: I didn't know that.
5: I thought they stopped.
0: I didn't know that. Man. Uncommon, though.
5: Oh, just
0: penny. Darn it. Penny. Okay, I'll give you a NICU deal. If you get all of the rest correct, that's 11 more.
5: Oh, my goodness.
0: I'll get you guys a pizza next week.
5: I'm never going to get 11 in a row.
0: Okay, then don't accept the offer.
5: All right, I'll take the offer.
0: Oh, that's what I thought.
5: Okay.
0: Stop complaining and just accept it.
5: Right.
0: Pennies are made mostly of copper.
5: Pennies are made mostly of copper? No.
0: What are they made of?
5: Steel or something else.
0: You are correct. Yeah. On the no. Since 1982, U.S. pennies have been made primarily of zinc with a thin copper coating.
5: Mm-hmm.
0: So there you go.
5: Okay.
0: So far, so good.
5: All right.
0: Benjamin Franklin has appeared on every U.S. $100 bill.
5: Benjamin Franklin. No, not every one of them, because it was in the Confederate days. It was
0: you are right. There are early $100 bills that featured several other historical figures, but he became the permanent portrait on the $100 bill in 1914.
5: Yeah.
0: Paper money in the U.S. is made from cotton and linen.
5: Cotton and linen. Real.
0: That is a fact. It's 75% cotton and 25% linen. I think most people think it's made from
5: like
0: wood pulp. But it is not.
5: I didn't think that. I thought it was cotton and linen.
0: There you go. There is a $1 million bill in circulation.
5: $1 million bill in circulation. Is there?
0: I'm going to ask you that.
5: Is there a $1 million bill? I will say no. There is not.
0: You are right.
5: Yeah.
0: It has never been issued as a legal U.S. currency.
5: Yeah, baby.
0: Because if it had, I would have them for sure. Multiples.
5: Sure. All the money you have.
0: George Washington never appeared on a coin during his lifetime.
5: Never appeared on a coin during his lifetime. I will say ridiculous.
0: It is a fact. Washington opposed placing living people on U.S. coins, and his image first appeared on the quarter in 1932.
5: Bomarinsky.
0: Darn.
5: Yeah.
0: Mike's not happy with you either. No. The penny.
5: I make everyone disappointed in me.
0: It's true.
5: I bet pretty much everyone is disappointed in me.
0: We all just hate you.
5: You know?
0: No, I'm kidding. The penny is the
5: I disappoint pretty much everybody.
0: Yeah, eventually.
5: Right?
0: Like you say, we're all enamored at first.
5: Yeah, at first, I'm like a shiny new penny at first.
0: Yeah, and then
5: it's like,
0: things start to dwindle.
5: Then you like get gum on the penny.
0: You get kind of sick of it all.
5: Throw it out.
0: We've had enough of you.
5: That's me.
0: Yep. The penny, I can't argue. The penny is the oldest U.S. coin still in circulation.
5: Penny? Yes, real.
0: That is a fact. Mm-hmm. The Lincoln cent has been in continuous production since 1909, but honestly, I'm going to have to say we should be done with pennies.
5: Yeah.
0: We
5: stopped making them.
0: Well.
5: We did. We stopped making
0: them. It's still in circulation,
5: making them.
0: Well, it's going to be in circulation for a very long time.
5: Making them.
0: Martha Washington is the only woman whose portrait has appeared on the U.S. paper currency.
5: No. Susan B. Anthony and others. Yeah, so no.
0: No. It says fact. She appeared on the $1 silver.
5: Susan B. Anthony was on
0: paper. On paper.
5: Paper. Oh,
0: on paper specifically. Specifically on paper.
5: Ooh, I hate one again.
0: The phrase, in God we trust, has appeared on every U.S. coin ever minted.
5: No.
0: No, you are correct.
5: Yeah.
0: The U.S. Mint once made a 3-cent coin.
5: The U.S. Mint made a 3-cent coin? No.
0: It is a fact. Both silver and nickel 3-cent coins were produced during the 1800s.
5: I bet you they're really worth a lot of money.
0: Today,
5: I've never seen one.
0: I've never seen one, but 1800s. Yeah. So, I mean, that's back when you were born.
5: Yeah.
0: More Monopoly money is printed each year than real U.S. currency.
5: No way. What are you, crazy?
0: Okay, fiction. Here's the last one. See if you can get the last one right and on a good note. Okay, I thought that'd be funny. It is like a myth out there that people say that, but it's not true. The Treasury Department destroys worn out paper money by shredding it.
5: I don't know if they shred it or burn it. I think they burn it, so I'll say burn.
0: It's a fact. Unfit bills are shredded and then recycled or otherwise disposed of by the Federal Reserve.
5: How do you recycle? Okay.
0: After you shred it, those are really good, Lisa. I know, Carl.
1: Actually, a buddy of mine got like a tube from somewhere of shredded money.
5: Oh, really?
1: Yeah.
5: I thought they only shredded it. I thought they burned it.
0: Well, then they couldn't recycle it because then it's ash.
5: No, right.
0: This makes more sense.
5: Okay. All right. When we come back, we're going to tune into the Cisco Kid. Stick around.
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5: 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All right, Lisa, it's time now for the Cisco Kid. We play a lot of these. They're great. It's a Western series that featured O. Henry's character, the Cisco Kid, who was seen in films, on TV, comic books, and in 1942 made a transition to radio. Jackson Beck played Cisco with Louis Sorin as Pancho. Later, Jack Mather and Harry Lang played Cisco and Pancho. For a while, Mel Blanc played the role of Pancho. Cisco Kid was a heroic Mexican caballero who fought for law and order in the Old West. Immensely popular. Over 600 episodes by the Ziv Company, which we licensed all of these shows from Frederick Ziv's company. This is called The Legacy of Courage from February 8th, 1956. Here's part one of The Cisco Kid.
7: Here's adventure. Here's romance. Here's the famous Robin Hood of the Old West.
8: Cisco, the sheriff, he is getting closer.
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7: The Cisco Kid.

0: The Cisco Kid in our exciting story, Legacy of Courage. In the Old West, Big Jack Rogers, owner of the Sky High Stagecoach Line, had been a man of iron nerve. So much so that during his 10 years of ownership, the line had never missed a run. In view of bandits, seasonal floods and washouts, and occasional lack of drivers, this was an astounding record. But now, Big Jack was dead, and the town of Crest was wondering what would become of the line. As our story opens, Hal Moody, one of the Sky High's drivers, comes out of the stable. He is scowling blackly as he walks toward the watering trough where a heavy-set man awaits him.
1: Well, I take it you got some word, Hal.
2: What makes you think so?
1: I can tell by the look on your face. It's just like a thundercloud.
2: Well, no wonder. Here's what's going to happen, Blake. That young pup of a nephew of Big Jack's is taking over the line.
3: Big Jack's nephew?
2: I just heard the news from Dawson, the telegraph operator. Telegram just come through.
1: Yeah, but the nephew's back east. He's been back there all his life, ain't he?
2: Yeah, but he's getting here tomorrow. He's coming by train to Green Valley, and I'll pick him up on the regular stagecoach run and bring him here to Crest. Or maybe I won't bring him here.
1: What do you mean, Hal?
2: Well, if I owned this stagecoach line, you and I could make our fortunes, Blake. I could tip you off to when I was carrying gold. You could hold up the stage, and then you and me could split.
1: Too bad you didn't get the line.
2: I still aim to get it. Now, look, Blake, here's what we'll do. You and the boys hold up the stage up by Rock Mesa. I'll pretend to get awful mad, see?
1: Yeah.
2: And I'll draw. You open up then and get the boy.
1: Where's he going to be sitting?
2: Right up alongside of me on the driver's seat. And with him dead, just leave it to me to get the ownership of the station.

0: Cisco.
1: Si, Pancho.
0: Today, young Señor Jacqueline.
1: According to the word in the town of Crest, it is. I'm looking forward to meeting young Señor Jack.
0: And Pancho look forward to. Big Señor Jack wants Cisco to keep his eyes on young Señor Jack, no?
1: Well, that is what he told me, Pancho.
0: He told you, I know.
1: A few days before he died. He did not say he doubted the boy's courage, but he hoped he would have enough to carry on the tradition of the stagecoach line.
0: Mm-hmm.
1: Of not having missed a trip in 10 years.
0: Young Señor drive the stagecoach?
1: Oh, I doubt it. Uh-huh. Driving a stagecoach takes a great deal of experience with horses and equipment, Chico. But we will see. Yeah, there is dust rising in the distance.
0: You think that the stagecoach, Cisco?
1: Well, it may be, Pancho. Just about time for it to reach Rock Mesa.
0: Go from Green Valley Depot.
1: Si. If that is the stagecoach, young Señor Jack may be on it. Let us come over and meet it, Pancho.
0: Si.
1: And escort it back to Crest.
0: Escort it back to Crest.
1: Up there, look out.
0: Hold on, we're going out.

0: It certainly is nice of you, Mr. Moody, to let me ride up here in the driver's seat with you.
1: Yeah, well, I reckon you got a right to ride any way you please. After all, you own this stagecoach line.
0: It certainly is too bad you had to make the run over to Green Valley just to pick me up.
1: Well, you don't carry passengers every trip. Between you and me, youngster, I don't reckon this here line's a paying proposition. Now, if I was you, I'd sell out, first chance I had.
0: Oh, no, I wouldn't do that, Mr. Moody. Uncle Jack took pride in this line, according to what he wrote me. Well, he said this line hadn't missed a trip in 10 years.
1: Yeah.
0: Well, but I intend to keep that record up.
1: Well, then you'll have to do some driving yourself. Can you do that?
0: I think so. I worked in a livery stable for some years back home. I can handle horses and teams pretty well.
1: Yeah. I'll handle a 6-horse hitch on a mountain run out here is something different. You'll find that out.
2: All right, driver, stop them horses.
0: Great Scott, road agents.
1: I reckon that's what you can call them.
2: I said stop them horses.
1: Yes, all right.
2: What are you carrying for money?
1: We ain't carrying any. You're having all your trouble for nothing.
2: Throw down what you got in your pocket. And you, Squirt, throw down your money and be quick about it.
0: Well, Come on! All right, just point that gun the other way, will you? Here's my wallet.
2: Now you, driver.
1: Why, you lily-livered coyote, I'll throw down nothing.
0: Easy, Hal. Don't get him too angry.
1: He wouldn't dare shoot. Just watch this. Nice work, Blake. Now I'll take his body in the town.
3: A couple of riders coming this way, out there across the flats.
1: Huh? Why, sonny, you're right.
3: Say, Hal, it's the Cisco Kid and his partner. You better get out of here, fast.
1: All right, just leave the body. They can't prove nothing.
3: Right, come on, boys, let's get going.
1: Yeah. Ah, rock you, man, you cayuses, rock. Ah.

0: What happened up there? Rock Mesa, she's gone.
1: I could not see, Pancho. Those high bushes were right in the way.
0: All of a sudden, that stagecoach leave there very fast.
1: Maybe that there was a holdup.
0: Uh-huh.
1: That is one of the places where banditos wait for the stagecoach, and they... Santos, hold up.
0: Oh, look, ho, ho. The senor down the road, Cisco.
1: Si. Unless I miss my guess, that is Senor Jack. Si, it is.
0: He dead, Cisco?
1: Oh, wait. No, his heart is beating.
0: Mm-hmm.
1: In fact, his pulse is quite strong.
0: Young Senor Jack blink his eyes.
2: What are you...
1: It's all right, Senor Jack. Just lie still for the moment.
2: What am I doing here? Who are you men?
1: I am known as the Cisco Kid. This is mi compañero, Pancho.
2: Cisco? Pancho? Oh, yes, my uncle wrote me about you.
1: Do not try to talk just yet, Senor Jack.
2: It was a holdup, masked men. Hal Moody drew on them. They fired.
1: Si, si. Senor Jack, you are a very lucky young man. This bullet barely creased you, just enough to knock you out.
0: You have a little headache for a while, and that'll be all.
1: Pancho and I will take you to Crest. And you can have the doctor look at this wound. Here, we'll help you to your feet, senor. Come on. There. You feel a little bit dizzy?
2: A little.
1: Well, that will pass quickly. So you say Hal Moody drew on the banditos?
2: Yes.
1: That is the first time I ever knew that hombre to draw on anyone.
2: Oh, he had a lot more courage than I did, Cisco. I didn't want him to draw, but he did.
0: It may not be all courage, no?
1: You are quite right, Pancho. It may not be. We'll find out more about this sudden gunfighting streak of Hal Moody's. Also, why he left you lying here in the road. His answers may be very interesting.

0: Yeah, wasn't anything else I could do, Sheriff. When those gunmen ordered me to drive on, I had to do it, or get filled full of lead.
1: Oh, I ain't doubting your word, Moody. I just want to get the whole story.
0: Well, you got it. Now,
1: you think young Jack was shot dead, eh?
0: Well, I ain't got a doubt of it, Sheriff. Of course, there wasn't any chance of my waiting to find out.
1: Well, I'll take a couple of deputies and ride out that way.
0: If that's all you want, I'll be going over to the cafe.
1: Sure, sure. Go ahead, Moody. Something don't sound just right about that story, Moody. But I'm blessed if I know what it is. Well, what's all this?
2: Hold on, hold on.
1: Howdy, Cisco, Pancho.
3: What is this here, Sheriff?
4: What is this here, Sheriff?
1: By thunder. Ain't that young Jack Rogers?
5: That's who it is, Sheriff.
1: Well, I just heard you was killed.
4: You not believe everything you hear, say you, Sheriff.
0: Who told you that, Sheriff?
1: Well, Hal Moody.
0: Suppose you and I go and have a talk with this Hal Moody.
1: Well, I don't see no reason to talk with him now, Cisco. Anyway, I'm riding out the scene of the holdup. Maybe I can find some clues to the holdup men.
0: Have you any objection if I talk to Moody?
1: Not at all. He said he was going over at the cafe.
0: Well, then Pancho and I will go right over there. One thing more, Senor Sheriff. Will you go with Senor Jack to the doctor?
1: Well, all right, Cisco.
0: And then, if you will, see that he gets a good room in the hotel. He will no doubt want to lie down and rest for a while this afternoon.
5: I've got to find out about the stage's next run.
0: Well, what do you mean, Senor Jack?
5: Well, according to the schedule my uncle sent me some time ago, there's a westbound run at 3 o'clock in the afternoon.
0: See, I believe that is correct.
5: Well, I've got to find out if Moody's taking that run.
0: I think you will find he is not. That hombre drives just one run a day, and he kicks about doing that, I understand. Do not worry about it, Senor Jack. Pancho and I will find out for you.
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1: The more things that you can check, that is a substitute for any kind of merit, any kind of experience, work experience or otherwise. 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Does that make sense? 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It's like the rules of Fight Club. You don't talk about it. 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
21: Hey, Mike, a couple of weeks ago, I was working out in my garage. I have a gym in there. I had the garage door open, and Lisa pulls up. She just pulls up because she was in the neighborhood. She's like, I'm going to surprise Carl. What was I doing besides working out, Lisa?
1: This was a funny thing. You were in your workout clothes. You had a bunch of weights and you had your 120 Life right next to you.
21: That's right.
1: Absolutely.
21: I drink 120 Life every day. It has lowered my blood pressure. It tastes delicious. It has incredible ingredients in it. It's not a stimulant or any kind of a hocus pocus thing. It's really blended great ingredients like beetroot and hibiscus, and it has tart cherry, cranberry, magnesium, pomegranate. It's just great, and it's all mixed in a powder. You just put a little bit of the powder in some water, stir it up, and drink that once a day. I do it when I'm working out, but if you do it once a day, you will see that it will lower your blood pressure.
1: If you go to their website, 120life.com, there's a lot of information there that would be really helpful. But I think what's really important is they're so sure it's going to work for you, they recommend that you give it a shot, and they suggest an experiment. So test your blood pressure, check it, and see where it's at. And if it's even the least bit high, give it a shot. Try 120 Life for 14 days and then recheck your blood pressure and see if it hasn't gone down in that time period. 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And they're willing to do that with a money-back guarantee.
21: Yeah.
1: Because if it doesn't work, you'll get your money back. But more importantly, because it will work, you're doing something healthy for your body.
21: 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Okay, we're listening to the Cisco Kid, a show called The Legacy of Courage. February 8th, 1956. Here's the conclusion.
20: Sit down, Blake. That was mighty nice work. The sheriff don't suspect a thing. I just been talking with him.
22: Yeah, I know. I was up in my room crossing the stage depot.
20: You sure got there in a hurry.
22: That's right, I did.
20: I reckon things are going pretty well for us, Blake.
22: No, I wouldn't say they was, Hal. That's why I come over here.
20: Young Jack's dead, ain't he?
22: Hardly.
20: What?
22: That bullet of mine only creased him. He's walking around under his own power. Cisco brought him in.
20: Well, by thunder.
22: The sheriff's taking the kid to the doctor's. Then he's going to get him a room in the hotel. The kid said something about finding out from you who was driving the 3 o'clock run. But Cisco said he'd find out.
20: Is Cisco on his way here?
22: Yeah. Hey, there he is now. Him and his fat partner.
20: Why, that blasted sidewinder. If he thinks he can spoil our...
22: Careful what you say to him now.
23: I understand you were held up, hombre.
20: Yeah, I reckon that's right.
23: Why did you leave young Senor Jack lying in the road?
20: Now, look, you ain't the sheriff, and I ain't telling you anything, see?
23: You'll tell me all I want to know, hombre. For I believe this holdup was for one purpose only. To kill Senor Jack.
22: Pretty hard words, Cisco.
24: Pretty soon they get harder, too.
20: Are you accusing me of attempted murder?
23: If the shoe fits, wear it.
20: Why, you... Come on, Blake, let's get him.
25: Get into this, boy!
20: Both. Let's finish them off right here now, Blake, and then we'll go after young Jack.
26: And again, Cisco and Pancho face death. In just a moment, we'll return to
2: the Cisco

0: Now back to the Cisco Kid and our exciting story, Legacy of Courage. Young Jack Rogers has come west to take over and run his legacy, his late uncle's stagecoach line. One of the drivers, Hal Moody, arranges for a fake holdup and killing so he can get the stagecoach line. But young Jack is not killed. He is found by Cisco and Pancho, who bring him to the town of Crest and start an investigation. In the cafe, our friends are jumped by the Moody Crane gang and knocked out. Now...
1: All right, come on, Blake. Let's finish him right here now.
2: No, Hal. Don't be crazy. There's too many people around.
1: Most of them's your own gang.
2: Nothing doing. Somebody'd be sure to pin it on us. We'll tie these two up and throw them in this big closet here.
1: If they get away, they'll talk. I tell you, it's mighty dangerous to leave this Cisco kid alive.
2: We'll get him later on, Hal. Hey, Shorty, let me take that rope. Right now here. Take this length of rope, Hal. You tie Cisco and make it good and tight.
1: Don't worry, I sure will. There.
2: All right, boys. Carry these two over here for us.
3: All right, Blake, come on. Pick them up.
2: Dump them down on the floor in this closet. All right, boys, that'll take care of them.
1: Well, now it'd be a good time to finish them, Blake.
2: I said no. We'll get them later, after we get young Jack.
1: Hey, wait a minute. I got an idea about him.
2: What is it?
1: You go see the kid in his hotel room. He don't know you, so it'll work out all right. You tell him that there's nobody to take the 3 o'clock run.
2: What good'll that do?
1: Well, he told me he wanted to carry on his uncle's record of not missing a trip. There's nobody else to drive. He'll drive.
2: He will.
1: Yeah.
2: He ain't got the nerve, Hal. Didn't you notice how scared he was when I called for his money?
1: Yeah, but I got a hunch he'll do this. And if he don't break his neck on mile drop turn, we'll get him at the top of the grade. Now get going.

0: Pancho got a head. Pancho not get a head. Pancho think Pancho got the balloon. Pancho's head should be.
1: What are you mumbling about, Pancho?
0: That you, Cisco?
1: Si.
0: Pancho's head feel big.
1: So does mine, Chico. I should have had more sense than to go after that Hanmuri hombre in the cafe.
0: Si, si.
1: I should have remembered the cafe is his hangout and that other hombre, too.
0: Where we now, Cisco?
1: Probably in a closet. Si, this is the big closet just off the cafe.
0: Your hands tight, tight, Cisco?
1: Yeah, they are indeed, Pancho. Whoever tied me did not mean for me to get away.
0: Not mean for Pancho to get away, neither. What do we do, Cisco? What do we do, huh?
1: All we can do is keep trying to get out of these ropes. Perhaps if we keep at it long enough, we can loosen them.
0: What about young Senor Jack, Cisco?
1: He is just the one I'm thinking about. Somehow we must get free, Pancho. We must get free.

0: is it?
1: You don't know me, but I bring you word about your stagecoach line.
0: Just a minute. Come in.
1: Hey, that bandage reminds me, Mr. Rogers. I heard you most got killed in a holdup coming in.
0: Yes, I did. It's all right now, though, outside of a slight headache. What's the word you bring?
1: Well, Hal Moody wants to know what you're going to do about the 3 o'clock run.
0: What I'm going to do about it?
1: Yeah, he can't drive it today. He's feeling pretty sick, and there ain't nobody else to drive it.
0: No other driver?
1: Nope. Your uncle had another one, but they had a difference of opinion, and the driver quit. So Big Jack used to take all the second runs himself.
0: Well,
1: maybe you just better cancel the run, huh?
0: Cancel it? No, certainly not. Do you know a man called the Cisco Kid?
1: Why, yeah. Yeah, I know who he is.
0: Well, where can I find him right now?
1: I wouldn't know that, Mr. Rogers. Him and his partner left town about a half hour ago. I saw him riding east.
0: That's strange. Cisco was coming here to the hotel. Well, I may as well start right in driving. Tell Moody I'll take the run myself.
1: Sure. All right. I reckon there won't be any passengers going west today, but you'll have the mail aboard.
0: Well, I'll be over to the depot in 15 minutes.
1: You want some help harnessing the horses?
0: No, thanks. I can harness them. I would like a map of the route, though. I've never been over it.
1: Sure. Sure, I'll have one drawn out for you. I'll leave it at the depot.
0: Thank you. By the way, have you and I met before?
1: No, I don't believe so.
0: Your voice sounds familiar. However...
1: Well, lots of voices sound about the same out in this country. Well, good luck.

0: no use for finders, Cisco. Old ropes still stay tight on Pancho's wrist.
1: It's still tight on my wrist too, Miko. Although I think this rope is giving away a little.
0: You can see, no?
1: I'm going to do my best, Pancho. We have been in worse scrapes than this before.
0: See, maybe so, but not much worse. Somebody come in the cafe, Cisco.
1: See.
2: Sit down right here, Blake.
0: Sit down close by.
1: See, Pancho, the table is just on the other side of this partition. Now, quieto.
2: Did you see young Rogers?
3: Yeah, he's going to make the run himself.
2: Good. I was pretty sure he would. He didn't get wise to who you was, did he?
3: Nope. He just said my voice sounded kind of familiar, but that's all. Ain't any danger on that score. Especially since he'll be dead in another half hour.
2: Yeah, that's right. We better be getting out there, Blake. After we take care of Cisco and his partner.
1: Shh, Pancho.
3: I still say there's time enough for that, Hal. Them two umbers are tied so tight they can't get away.
2: What's the difference whether we finish him off now or later?
3: The difference is this. When we finish him off, we want it to be a long ways from this here town so we can hide the bodies where they won't be found. And right now, we ain't got time to do that.
2: Yeah, I guess you're right. Well, let's get going.
0: You hear that, Cisco?
1: I heard it. Every word of it, Pancho. I must keep trying to loosen this rope.
0: Keep trying, Cisco. And Pancho, when you get out of here.
1: See, that rope is stretching a little bit more. There.
0: Well.
1: Perhaps I can get one hand free.
0: Hurry, Cisco, hurry.
1: This left hand of mine will almost come through the rope. Now, Pancho, it'll be a matter of moments before we both are free.
0: See.
1: I just hope we'll be in time to save

0: This is the place right here, Hal.
1: Yeah.
0: Ho, ho.
1: Hop, hop.
0: Now, we can get him as he comes up this here grade.
1: Yeah, if he gets this far over that six-horse hitch.
0: You know what?
1: What?
0: I reckon he will. Let's get these horses ours behind them big rocks.
1: You seem to be taken in by that young squirt, Blake.
0: Ho, ho.
1: Oh, hop, hop.
0: No, that ain't it. I just figure on giving credit where credit's due, and I figure that kid's got more nerve than you think.
1: Yeah, he's just a milksop.
0: That ain't likely. Not with Big Jack's blood in him. Come on, let's get him back there.
1: Mm. See any sign of him?
0: Nope.
1: I don't either. It's time he was coming in sight, though, unless he got off the road.
0: How could he?
1: Well, he couldn't very well, unless he took that old trail that comes in just up there in back of us.
0: He's got more sense than to do a thing like that. Hey, look.

0: Francisco.
1: Si, Pancho.
0: Young Senor Jack, a fine young man, no?
1: Si, as far as I'm concerned, Chico, Senor Jack is 100%. He has adapted himself very quickly indeed to the ways and the customs of the West.
0: He thinks he not got the courage, Chico.
1: He thinks he has not?
0: He tell Pancho he much ashamed for throwing down his wallet to that hold-up bandido.
1: Well, he need not be ashamed of that. That is only acting with good common sense.
0: That's what Pancho tell him. And he feels better. And Cisco.
1: Si.
0: Young Senor Jack. He a fine singer, too, no?
1: Oh, a very fine singer. Last evening around the campfire was very pleasant with Senor Jack playing the guitar and singing to us.
0: Pancho used to have a fine voice, too, Cisco.
1: Is that so?
0: Oh, that's so.
1: A fine singing voice?
0: Si, a fine singing voice.
1: Well, I never knew that before, Chico.
0: Oh, si, si. And Pancho used to take the lessons.
1: The lessons, huh?
0: And Pancho's teacher say, and Pancho's voice was heavenly.
1: Your teacher said your voice was heavenly?
0: Si, si, heavenly.
1: Well, Pancho, are you sure your teacher said your voice was heavenly?
0: Something like that.
1: Well, what do you mean? Something like that.
0: She said Pancho's voice was unearthly.
1: Oh, Pancho!
0: Oh, Cisco!

0: That's the Cisco Kid, February 8th, 1956, The Legacy of Courage, starring Jack Mather along with Harry Lang. Hope you enjoyed that. Time now for Sarah Knight Adamson and her Backstage Pass.
1: Hi, Carl, and hello to all of our listeners out there. I'm Sarah Knight Adamson, your national film and TV critic for Hollywood 360 Radio Network. Tony is rated R and playing in theaters now. Director Matt Johnson is known for his critically acclaimed film, Blackberry, in 2023. Here, he gives us somewhat of a biopic of the famous chef, Anthony Bourdain.
2: Okay, so I'm just going to walk you through the basic vision of its coming of age. Story. Excuse me, I need to speak with you.
3: Didn't you punch a hole in the principal's door?
2: You know, a lot's changed since high school. I'm a writer now. The truth is, I'm about to get this huge writing fellowship. Hello?
4: Mr. Bourdain, the committee has decided to go with another student for the fellowship.
1: The film stars Dominique Sessa as Tony and focuses on the year 1970, in which he was only 19 years of age in Provincetown. We view his early experiences, with a tough chef played by the fantastic Antonio Banderas. We also see the chaotic and rigorous reality of his early restaurant life. Other cast members include Emilia Jones, who plays his high school sweetheart and first wife, Leo Woodwall.
2: This guy, he's like a master chef.
5: And the world, still so wild, called to be.
2: We're gonna start with this is special. Every Friday, something fancy but not pretentious, you know, something only you can do.
1: Leo Woodall is a kitchen worker who shows him the dark side of life using drugs and alcohol. Tony is a great film, and I'm so thrilled.

0: 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Again, this is Sarah Knight Adamson, Hollywood 360's national film and TV critic. 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
6: 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But first, Lisa Wolf Dillon is our lyricist for Learning the Lyrics. Lisa will read popular song lyrics. I'll try to name the songs while you play along at home. We'll also learn Lisa's score. Okay, we'll see you soon.

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20: You lost
7: lost your magic. They knocked you off your game. Your Carlness went right out the window.
20: What's with this Carlness? 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
7: It's a conjunction, a preposition. 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
21: Mom, listen to me. If you'd have done what I asked you to and come in my dressing room before the show, you'd have known that you weren't supposed to come out here until I introduced you.
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23: 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Although, actually, it's a little more than just a hobby. Reader's Digest is considering publishing two of my jokes.
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23: Yeah.
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26: Leave the gun. 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
27: 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I'm broadcasting.
28: Hello, everyone. I'm Carl Amari, and this is Hollywood 360, the radio show that presents all things entertainment, including trivia contests and games, movie reviews, celebrity interviews, showbiz news, and classic radio shows. My co-host is the tantalizing Lisa Wolf. In this hour, Louis Van Ruten stars in a futuristic episode of Dimension X from 1950. But first, Lisa Wolf Dylan is our lyricist for Learning the Lyrics. Lisa will read popular song lyrics. I'll try to guess the name of the songs while you play along at home. Right, Lisa?
29: That's right. And we are on the letter V.
28: V.
29: V. Anything come to mind? This was,
28: One song.
29: Okay, which one?
28: Ventura Highway.
29: Oh, I love that song.
28: Yeah.
29: But I didn't choose it.
28: Okay. Ventura Highway. It's a great song.
29: Yeah, it's a great song. It's America.
28: Yeah.
29: All right. This is different, but still great nonetheless.
28: All right. V.
29: V.
28: Mike, how many am I getting?
29: Oh, yeah. Good question.
30: I'm going to think the second and the third one.
28: Oh, wow.
29: Oh, okay. I thought the first and the second.
28: Okay.
29: So we'll see.
28: Well, I took a Prevagen, so I'm going to do well.
29: So we're good. Can't seem to get my mind off of you back here at home.
28: I hear that all the time, you know?
29: Right?
28: Yeah, all the time.
29: All the time.
28: It's like boring. Over and over.
29: Boring.
28: And over.
29: Nobody can stop thinking about you.
28: I mean, come on. I shouldn't be the center of your attention all the time,
29: right? It's a lot of work.
28: I mean, gosh. Think about other things like eating,
29: think about the pressure
28: sleeping,
29: that you've got to be everybody's
28: working,
29: world.
28: Working, you know?
29: Right? It's enough for you.
28: It's hard to be in the first thing.
29: I'm going to start over.
28: All right.
29: Can't seem to get my mind off of you.
28: Mm-hmm.
29: Back here at home with nothing to do. Now that
28: rhymes, huh? Pretty good.
29: Yeah. Now that I'm away, mm-hmm. I wish I'd stay. Tomorrow's a day of mine that you won't be in. When you looked at me, I should have run. But I thought it was just for fun. I see I was wrong, and I'm not so strong. I should have known all along that time would tell. A week without you, thought I'd forget. 2 weeks without you, and I still haven't gotten over you yet.
28: Of course not.
29: And I just led you up to the title and the word.
28: Ventura Highway.
29: That's right, Ventura Highway.
28: I don't know it.
29: Okay, let's listen to it a second.
28: Oh, that's that girl band.
29: Yeah.
28: The Bangles.
29: Nope.
28: Not the Bangles?
29: Nope.
28: Who is it? What girl band?
29: The Go-Go's.
28: Oh, Go-Go's.
29: This is Vacation.
28: Oh,

0: And it's a lot of girls.
1: Yeah. I would like to be the manager of a girl band. That would be great for me.
0: Maybe that's a better place for you than the singer.
1: So, listen, if there's a girl band out there and you need a manager, let me know.
0: You're the man.
1: Yeah. Especially if there's a lot of girls in the band.
0: Right. The more, the merrier.
1: Yeah.
0: Here we go.

0: Sounds great.
1: It's a great song.
0: All right.
1: All right.
0: I missed it.
1: Yes, you did. All right, we're going to change.
0: So seriously, folks, if you're in a girl band, you need a manager.
1: All right, we heard you.
0: I'm your man.
1: We're good.
0: I'm your man.
1: Okay, we ready?
0: Especially if you're like 30 to 50 in there, you know, because under
1: that
0: 30,
1: old?
0: I don't know anything. We don't have anything in common. But like 50, you know?
1: Okay. Are you done?
0: Yeah, I'm done.
1: Good.
0: I'm just
1: slow
0: dreaming.
1: Down.
0: I'm just dreaming.
1: Oh, I know.
0: Yeah.
1: You ready?
0: Okay.
1: Okay, I'm going to start
0: daydreaming
1: now.
0: A little bit.
1: I'm going to let you finish.
0: I'm done.
1: Okay. Slow down, you crazy child. You're so ambitious for a juvenile. Aww. But then if you're so smart, tell me, why are you still so afraid? Mm. Where's the fire? What's the hurry about? You'd better cool it off before you burn it out. Mm. You've got so much to do and only so many hours in a day.
0: I totally know.
1: Yeah.
0: It. Yeah.
1: Yeah. But you know that when the truth is told that you can get what you want, or you can just get old. You're going to kick off before you even get halfway through. When will you realize that something waits for you?
0: It's a girl's name, isn't it? Something waits for you?
1: It's not really.
0: Vienna.
1: Vienna.
0: Billy Joel.
1: Billy Joel.

0: beautiful.
1: So is he saying like a hot dog is waiting for me? Or
0: a Vienna hot dog.
1: What?
0: I'm pretty sure that's what he's talking about.
1: Wrong thing.
0: Oops.
1: I meant to hit this one.
0: Oh my God.
1: I'll try it again. Is he saying a hot dog is waiting for me?
0: It doesn't work once, and it definitely doesn't work twice. Yeah.
1: You know what, Lisa?
0: What, Carl?
2: What you just said is one of the most insanely idiotic things I have ever heard.
0: Now you're just getting
2: button crazy. Everyone in this room is now dumber for having listened to it.
0: Okay. Yeah, you've pushed all your buttons. Or I've pushed all your buttons, either way.
1: I got it. Vienna waits for you.
0: Yes, you did.
1: All right. Okay, third song. Starts with a V.
0: Look around. Everywhere you turn is heartache. It's everywhere that you go.
1: Man, this is a downer of a song.
0: You try everything you can to escape the pain of life that you know.
1: Ugh.
0: When all else fails and you long to be something better than you are today.
1: What a downer of a song.
0: I know a place where you can get away. It's called the dance floor, and here's what it's for. So come on.
1: Come on what?
0: That's right. You tell me what's the next word.
1: Come on, let's.
0: Come on.
1: Let's.
0: No, it starts with a V, remember?
1: Vegas.
0: Come on, Vegas. That's correct.
1: Yeah.
0: Mm-hmm.
1: I don't know.
0: Let's hear it.
1: I don't know.
0: Come on, Vegas.
1: I have no idea.
0: Yes, you do.
1: Vogue.
0: Madonna, Carl. Madonna.
1: I used to really have a
0: crush on her. I know this is...
1: Way back when.
0: This is all about you, Carl.
1: You know what? She was something, man. Come on.
0: She was.
1: I think she sold more albums than any other woman.
0: She was something.
1: I think Taylor Swift has surpassed her now.
0: I would think so.
1: But in her day...
0: In her day, she was the top of the
1: heap. She was the bomb.
0: Yep.
1: I mean...

0: video, music video.
1: Oh, yeah.
0: Crazy.
1: Let your body go with the flow. Can do it. She was something, man.
0: Well, you got one.
1: I mean,
0: Kyle.
1: she's still performing. I mean, I give her a lot of credit. Yeah. She's still out there performing. And
0: maybe you should connect with her and you guys could perform together.
1: Honestly, she's one of the best of all time. Really, I mean, think about it. She's up there. She's in the top 10, I think, of the best of all time.
0: Singers, performers,
1: success.
0: She's not in my top 10. Yeah. I think she was great, but she's not my top 10.
1: She's amazing.
0: I'll give her top 20.
1: Oh.
0: I can't give her 10.
1: All right. Great job, Lisa Wolf.
0: Thanks, Carl.
1: All right. When we come back, we're going to tune in to Dimension X. Good sci-fi adventure. Stick around.

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5: 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All right. And one of the shows we put in the Classic Radio Club every once in a while is Dimension X. This was radio's premier series of adult science fiction. 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I mean, you're talking about the best writers of all time. Ray Bradbury, Isaac Asimov, Frederick Brown, Robert Heinlein. They took their stories, adapted them for radio, and I mean, like Mars is Heaven, and, you know, Fahrenheit 454, you know, 451. Shows like this were broadcast on Dimension X. And then later it was revamped into a new series called X-1. We play those too. But this is an October 29th, 1950 broadcast called No Contact. And it stars Louis Van Ruten. Here's part one of Dimension X.
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0: Can you predict what will come in 100 years? Or in 10? Or in the next minute? Can you see beyond the known dimensions of time and space into the unknown, Dimension X? It was in the year of 1982 that spacemen first discovered the Great Galactic Barrier. In the past 10 years, rocket travel to the moon and the nearer planets had become commonplace. And then men fixed their sights on a more distant star, the remote planet known as Volta. 5 exploratory ships went out, and none came back. Each in turn disappearing mysteriously at the same vanishing point. An invisible wall somewhere in the vast outer reaches that became known as the wrecker of spaceships, the Galactic Reef. And yet, the explorers refused to admit defeat. It was on June the 2nd, 1987, that the rocket Star Cloud made ready for takeoff, the 6th to attempt to crack the barrier and win through to Volta.
1: Now hear this. Condition blue. 1 minute till blast off. Now hear this. Condition blue. 1 minute till blast off.
2: Bridge to nav control.
3: Navigation, Collier.
2: This is Captain Thorson. Ready, Lieutenant?
3: 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The course is in the integrator for takeoff at 1,200 hours.
2: 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Bridge to engine room. 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I'll read you off. 30 seconds. 29. 28. 27. 26.
1: Condition red.
2: Hold it. Revoke all orders. Who turned in that alarm?
4: We've uncovered a stowaway, sir.
2: Stowaway where?
4: Hiding at sick bay. Dr. Spitzel found him.
2: Have him brought up to the bridge. Engine room, kill your rockets. Stand by.
5: Thorson, this is Colonel Harrison at ground control. What's holding you up?
2: Trouble.
5: What's the matter with you?
2: What's the matter with you? There's stowaway aboard.
5: Stowaway?
2: Yes, I thought your men were supposed to police this base. What's the matter with you?
5: All right, Captain, take it easy.
2: You know what this delay can do to us, don't you? 1 minute late at takeoff can throw us a million miles off course. We'll have to reintegrate the whole works.
5: Well, look, how long do you think it'll take?
2: Don't bother me for a while. I'm busy here. Stupid idiot. Come in.
6: Here's your stowaway, sir.
2: Now, court-martial. Charlie.
7: Can you use a good radio man, Skipper?
6: Oh, I see you two have met.
7: Met? The Skipper and me made 50 trips to the moon together. Didn't we, Captain?
2: Charlie, if you wanted to come along, why didn't you volunteer?
7: I did, Skipper. They turned me down.
2: What's wrong with you?
7: Oh, acceleration bends. They said my arteries wouldn't stand another trip.
2: Oh, I'm sorry to hear that.
7: But they're wrong, sir. I got one more good trip in me. Now, listen, Captain. You know these green kids don't know the first thing about space radio operation. You put a man like me on, and I'll be getting you bedtime stories from Mars.
2: Now, you know the regulations well as I do, Charlie. I can't take you as much as I'd like to.
7: Colonel Harrison will murder me for this.
2: I'm sorry, Charlie. I put you aground. Tell you what, Charlie, I'll ask Harrison to put you on his ground radio contact. It'll seem as if you're right here with us.
7: He won't do it, sir.
2: He'd better. I'll have him busted to corporal for letting you sneak aboard. You'd be better off, Charlie. Paulison.
8: Yes, sir.
2: I'm sending a man down from the bridge. Put him aground. Give him time to clear the launching platform.
8: Yes, sir.
2: So long, Charlie. Sorry.
7: Well, good luck, Skipper.
6: Thought you were going to have him drawn and quartered.
2: Been anybody else, I would have, Smitty. But Charlie, well, Charlie's kind of special. He's been with me since my first command. We began the regular run to the moon. If he wanted to come along this time, well, it's only through loyalty to me.
6: You know, Lewis, I didn't realize it before, but you're almost human.
2: Navigation, Lieutenant Collier.
3: Nav control, Collier.
2: Lieutenant, how badly we fouled up. Can you recalculate the course? Or shall I cancel the takeoff?
3: I've already plotted a new course on the integrator, sir.
2: Well, that's quick work. Are you sure?
3: Positive, sir.
2: All right, Collier. Putting it in your hands. We'll blast off in your signal.
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2: Yeah, but if he can't do his job, I'd rather find out now than at the Galactic Barrier. 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

0: we doing, Collier?
1: Coming on the bearing, sir. Uh-huh. 4, 3, 2, 0. We've intersected the course vector.
0: That's good work, Collier.
1: Course corrected, sir. Ready to go into atomic overdrive anytime you say.
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2: Rockets out.
0: Fire up number one cyclotron.
2: Number one ready.
0: Fire up number two.
2: Number two ready.
0: Engineering, withdraw your dampening rods.
2: Fission chamber ready. 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
0: Ready. Take it on overdrive. How are we doing, Collier?
1: On course, sir. She's running hot and true.
0: Well, my compliments, Lieutenant. This job would have done your father credit. He was the best navigation officer I ever saw.
1: Thank you, sir.
0: Start your gyros, put her on robot control. All right, ship is yours, Mr. Collier. If you need me, I'll be in Dr. Smithson's office.
1: Yes, sir.
0: Young Collier for that. Chip off the old block.
3: Oh, you knew his father, huh?
0: Matter of fact, I knew him very well. First-rate spaceman.
3: Is he the one who...
0: Yeah, he was lost in the galactic barrier on the second ship we sent out to Boulder.
3: Lewis, just what do you think this galactic barrier is?
0: Your guess is as good as mine, Doc. All I know is that 5 ships have gone into it, and none of them have come back out.
3: You think it's an it? How about Mestrovic's theory that it's a time warp in space, but that the ships reach it and slip into another dimension?
0: I think that's rubbish. My theory is that the galactic barrier is nothing more than a radioactive layer of some kind.
3: What makes you say that?
0: Well, we know that radar signals bounce off it like they were hitting an invisible glass wall. And we know it destroys our ships and our crews in some way. There's no other logical explanation.
3: What makes you think we can get through it?
0: Because we're ready for it. The others weren't. Tire hull is completely shielded with lead. We can crack through any radioactive cloud ever detected. Besides, we're equipped with some new UHF radio devices that should enable us to maintain radio contact with Earth. Nothing can happen. Absolutely nothing.
3: Who are you trying to convince, Lewis?
0: Myself, I suppose. Smitty, 5 ships are missing, and men like Prentice and Margotson and young Collier's father. I'm tired of seeing good men fed into that meat chopper.
3: Then why are we going?
0: We haven't any choice, Minnie. We're in a race. A kind of race where men and ships are expendable.
3: Well, at least it won't be boring. I'll have to play physician morale builder and mother substitute for 112 slightly nervous men.
0: Your morale doesn't sound too good, Doctor.
3: As morale officer, I can state without fear of contradiction. It's terrible. And something tells me that as we approach that galactic barrier, I'm not going to be alone.
4: 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It's heard on NBC. We'll get back to it and more of Hollywood 360 after this.
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20: Carl, half of all adults have high blood pressure, and you are in that 50% of the population.
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20: And it's dangerous because you don't feel it. 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
21: 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Here is the conclusion.
0: 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Can you read me?
17: Hello, Star Cloud. Hiya, Captain.
0: Charlie! Well, I see they haven't court-martialed you yet.
17: No, sir. Thanks to you.
0: Well, Charlie, it's good to hear you. You can read us the funny papers on Sunday morning.
17: Right.
0: How's the signal?
17: Strong. Clear as a bell.
0: All right, here's our log report for Colonel Harrison. Ready?
17: Shoot.
0: June 2nd, 1987. 4 weeks out from Earth. Running true, no radiation, operation normal, still making our approach to the galactic barrier. That's all, Charlie. See you later.
17: Good luck, Captain. I sure wish I was with you.
0: How's the morale, Smitty?
3: Well, the men know we're getting closer to the barrier. They're beginning to show a little tension, Lewis.
0: How's their physical condition? Any sickness?
3: About half the crew has come down with space blues.
0: Badly?
3: Oh, same as usual. Lips and hands with a bluish cast. Eyes sensitive to infrareds.
0: I don't know. When I first started flying these tin cans, nobody ever heard of space blue.
3: Well, there's a new theory that is caused by the terrific acceleration of these atomic overdrive ships. The change in gravity affects the circulation.
0: What do you think?
3: Oh, I think it's psychosomatic. I've noticed that the same men who get space blues under tension on a ship tend to get blue coloration back on Earth when they're upset. I guess it's an occupational disease of space navigators.
0: You think it's just nerves, then?
3: I don't know. But young Collier has a bad case. I think it's tension from overwork.
0: Maybe he needs some vitamins.
3: Lewis, when will you realize that vitamins are not a panacea for all the troubles of mankind?
0: Come in. Oh, Lieutenant Collins.
1: Sir, I understand you've relieved me from duty.
0: Dr. Smithson says that you aren't looking very well. I'm giving you a rest.
1: I feel perfectly able to continue, sir.
0: Your lips are as blue as Minnetonka.
1: I'd like to remain at my post, Captain.
0: Don't be foolhardy, Lieutenant.
1: I'm not being foolhardy, sir. I have a special personal reason for wanting this expedition to reach Volta.
0: Your father?
1: Yes, sir.
0: You think he might still be alive?
1: I have to find out what happened, sir.
0: I think I understand. Very well, Collier. Report back to duty. What's the reading, Paulison?
19: We're getting a +5 radar bounce now. It's coming off the barrier almost as fast as we send it out.
0: What's the interval?
19: 0.3 seconds. Shortening steadily. At this rate, we'll hit the wall in the next few minutes.
0: All right, alert the crew. Sound general quarters.
22: Now hear this. Condition red. We are now approaching the galactic barrier. All hands to stations. All radiation detectors to be fully manned. Full security will prevail until further notice. That is all.
0: Paulison.
19: Aye, sir.
0: Radar bounces up to +6. We better try to make final contact with Earth. Spark's still trying to raise the base?
19: Yes, sir, but he's not having much luck. There seems to be some interference. Left the radio room now. Yes? You've got him? Cut in the bridge speaker. The captain will take it from here.
0: Hello. Star Cloud to Earthbound. Can you hear me, Earth?
17: Hello, Skipper. I can barely read you. We're getting heavy static.
0: That's not sunspots. We're right on top of the galactic barrier. Stick with us, Charlie. We're switching to the automatic sender now so you can track us in.
17: Okay.
0: If we crack the barrier and come through still in one piece, I'll try to get back to you on the high frequency band.
17: Gotcha, Skipper. Don't worry. I'll be waiting.
0: So long, Charlie.
17: So long, Star Scout.
19: We must be getting awfully close now, Captain. The echo's bouncing back so fast it's almost beating the signal.
0: When they coincide, hold onto your hat. That's when we run into the wall.
19: Any second.
0: Hold on.
19: Well, here goes nothing.
0: Here it comes.
19: Captain?
0: Why, nothing happened.
19: We made it. We made it, Captain. No radiation, no time warp, no nothing. The crew's gone crazy, sir.
0: Let them. They earned it. Say, Doc, can you break out a few bottles of snake bite serum for medicinal purposes?
2: I sure can, Lewis.
0: This calls for a celebration. How's your morale now?
2: Couldn't be better. How's yours?
17: Condition red. Radiation detected. Condition red. Radiation detected.
2: Quick, holy mackerel. Look at the needle on that indicator.
0: Pollison.
19: I see it, Captain. We're picking radiation like crazy.
0: What's it like?
19: It's a strong wave.
0: What kind is it?
19: I don't know. It's too long for a cosmic ray and too short for UHF.
0: All right, track it down. Triangulate it. Make it fast. I want a directional fix.
19: Yes, sir.
0: Engine room.
17: Yes, sir.
0: We're picking up radioactivity. Is it the fission chambers?
17: No leak, sir.
0: Check your gauges.
17: Nothing here, Captain. Must be coming from outside.
0: Damage control.
4: Yes, sir.
0: Is our lead shield leaking radiation?
4: Haven't found anything yet, sir.
0: All right, keep at it. Paulson, how you doing?
19: I've got a fix, Captain.
0: Well, what is it?
19: I have to recheck my figures.
0: Well, hurry up.
19: The angle is correct, but I don't...
0: Come on, man, for Pete's sake.
19: It's right, sir.
0: What's right? Speak up. Where's the radiation coming from?
19: It's coming from inside the ship.
0: That's impossible.
19: No, sir, I've checked it twice.
0: Well, then, there's only one thing left to do. Paulson, get a Geiger counter. We're going to start combing the ship, inch by inch.
19: Ready, sir.
0: All right, turn it on now.
19: Yes, sir.
0: We'll check the atomic guns first. Cut through the officers' quarters to ordnance. Come on.
19: Wait a minute, sir.
0: What is it?
19: The signal's weaker now.
0: Let's go back. Hold it. Seems strongest right about here.
19: It doesn't make sense.
0: Whose cabin, sir?
19: Lieutenant Collier's.
0: Collier?
19: He's probably down in nav control, sir.
0: Try the door.
19: Well, it's not locked, sir. It's in here, all right. Listen to that counter. Strongest over here.
0: Open that wall cabinet.
19: It's locked.
0: Smash it. All right, shut off the Geiger counter. What do you make of this, Pollinger?
19: It looks like some sort of portable transmitter, sir. Must be foreign manufacture. I don't recognize the calibration symbols at all. Never seen anything like it.
0: Which raises a small question. What is Lieutenant Collier doing with a transmitter in his cabin?
19: I don't know, sir.
0: Well, I intend to find out, Paulson. Get down to nav control. Bring Collier up to the bridge. On the double.
19: Well, hadn't we better find some way to shut this thing off first?
0: I know a way. Lieutenant Collier, I'm going to ask a few simple questions, and I want a few simple answers.
1: Yes, sir.
0: What were you doing with a transmitter in your cabin?
1: Transmitter, Captain?
0: You know nothing about it?
1: No, sir, I don't.
0: Do you recognize these calibration symbols?
1: No, sir.
0: Can you think of how it might have been placed in your cabin without your knowing it?
1: No, sir. Unless someone came in while I was on duty.
0: Would that have been possible?
1: Why, I suppose if someone had a key...
0: I found your cabin door unlocked.
1: Well, I meant a key to the wall cabinet.
0: I didn't say the wall cabinet.
1: Well, sir, I...
0: You what, Lieutenant? How could you have known it was in the wall cabinet?
1: I just assumed.
0: Lieutenant Collier, I find it hard to believe you would lie. Having known and respected your father and having observed the way you handled your job. However, I intend to get to the root of this thing. May I have your wristwatch, Lieutenant?
1: Sir?
0: Your wristwatch.
1: Here, sir.
0: Paulson, turn on that Geiger counter.
19: Yes, sir.
0: Hold this watch next to it.
19: Yes, sir.
0: That's all. Lieutenant, if you hadn't any close contact with that transmitter, how do you explain the radioactivity of this watch?
1: I don't, sir.
0: I think you'd better. To whom are you sending those signals?
17: Condition red. Condition red.
1: There's your answer, Captain.
0: What is this, Collier?
17: Alien spaceship approaching. Alien spaceship approaching.
0: Sound battle stations. Collier, who's aboard that ship? All right, now talk, man.
6: Very well, Captain. My mission seems complete.
0: Your mission? Are you admitting that you're an agent of a foreign power?
6: I am stating it.
0: What nation?
22: known nation, Captain.
0: What?
22: I am an agent of the Voltan government.
0: The what?
22: The government of the planet of Volta.
0: You're crazy.
22: Are you so stupid that you think your people are the only ones who can invade another planet?
0: What do you mean?
22: We've had agents operating on Earth since 1945.
0: I don't believe you.
22: What do you think happened to those five ships, Captain? Where do you suppose we got our information, your language, your culture, family background?
0: But your appearance, you look...
22: Like Commander Collier? Is that so surprising, Captain? We had a living model.
0: I ought to kill you.
22: That would be very foolish. I would advise you to surrender without delay.
5: Alien ship now coming in ordnance range.
0: I'll deal with you later, Collier. Bollison,
7: sir,
0: put this man in irons. Take him away.
7: Don't worry, sir. We'll take good care of him.
8: Commander, Robinson.
0: Gunnery.
23: Gunnery Richardson.
0: What's the range?
23: 10,000 meters. They're closing fast.
0: Put your guns on radar tracking.
23: Tracking. Coming on a bear.
0: Fire. Fire. Richardson, you hear me? Fire. What's the matter down there? Did you hear me? Richardson, answer me.
22: It's no use to shout, Captain.
0: Collier.
22: Yes, Captain.
0: How'd you get loose? Where's Pollison?
22: Lieutenant Pollison is dead.
0: All stations. Lieutenant Collier has escaped. Seize him, man.
22: Don't waste your breath. Your men can't hear you, Captain.
0: What?
22: Those still alive are my men.
0: You're lying.
22: No, Captain. Every ship that has ever left Earth was controlled by a Voltan crew.
0: That's impossible. Those were hand-picked men.
22: Hand-picked by us.
0: I don't believe you.
22: Then why not call for help?
0: Carpenter, Robinson, Haley, report. Carpenter, Robinson.
22: You see, Captain, it is quite useless. I would advise you to sit very quietly and do nothing.
0: It isn't possible. They can't all be dead. Smitty! Dr. Smithson! Smitty. Smitty, what have they done to you? Those dirty... Don't talk, Smitty.
24: Closer. Not much time. Lewis. Space blues.
0: Space blues. What is it, Smitty? What are you trying to tell me?
24: All men with space blues. Voltans.
0: Here, let me help you, Smith.
24: No, Lewis. Get message back to Earth. Voltan. Fifth column. Watch out for space blues.
0: Smitty. Smitty. Hello. Hello. Starcloud calling Earthbound. Please, God, let me get through before it's too late. Hello. Star Cloud to Earthbound. Come in, please. Come in, please.

0: Yes, that too. Carl is singing along with Chicago, one of my favorites. If You Leave Me Now became Chicago's first number one hit on the Billboard chart in 76. And they got a Grammy Award for Best Pop Vocal Performance. Great song. It has a real 70s feel to it. Sounds a lot like the Bee Gees to me here.
1: I've seen Chicago several times in concert.
0: Me too.
1: They're great.
0: They're great.
1: Yeah.
0: Too bad we couldn't go together.
1: Yeah. I didn't know you then.
0: I know. I probably wouldn't have liked you.
1: You wouldn't have.
0: I know.
1: I have cooties.
0: Yeah. I just think you were different than I was back then.
1: Girls would be like, don't take that Carl Amari guy. He has cooties.
0: I'd be running the other way.
1: Yeah. I don't think I ever dated a Lisa. You know that?
0: Oh,
1: never dated a Lisa.
0: Wow.
1: Right?
0: That's too bad. Lisa's a great person.
1: Never did. All right. When we come back, we are going to reveal your score.
0: Oh.
1: It's pretty darn good.
0: I think so.
1: All right. Stick around. More of Hollywood 360 after this.

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0: 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From my co-host, Lisa Wolf, who got 1,000 as her score, our executive producer, Mike Bubblebath Costella, and my crabby brother, Vince Amari. This is Carl Amari saying stay safe, be healthy, and thanks for listening.

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6: The White House is promoting a massive oil deal with Venezuela. President Trump is announcing what he calls the biggest oil deal in world history. In a Friday night Truth Social post, Trump says the U.S., quote, has secured majority U.S. control of more than 65 million barrels of proven oil reserves in Venezuela at no cost to the American taxpayer. Trump goes on to say the deal, quote, more than doubles American oil reserves, greatly increases our oil supply, and will substantially lower gas prices for all Americans. Search and rescue efforts are still ongoing in Nepal as the death toll from this week's catastrophic flooding has risen to over 700. Officials in the Himalayan country say over 2,500 people, including dozens of Americans and other foreigners, remain missing, and that the residents of an entire village that seems to have been washed away are in dire need of support. The flooding happened Wednesday when the collapse of a glacier sent a wall of water rushing through a mountain town near the Chinese border. Anne Hathaway is set to star alongside Tom Cruise in a Days of Thunder sequel. Rob Martier has this story.
7: Cruise made the announcement alongside Hathaway at Daytona International Speedway on Saturday, just before NASCAR held its final regular season event. He will reprise his role as driver Cole Trickle, and Hathaway will star as a race car team owner and engineer. The original film, released in 1990, made over $150 million at the box office. The Days of Thunder sequel will hit theaters on June 2nd, 2028. I'm Rob Martier.
6: And Michigan Democratic U.S. Senate nominee Abdul El-Sayed has apologized for comments following a March attack on a synagogue near Detroit. El-Sayed told the Michigan Democratic Jewish Caucus Saturday that he made a mistake by saying, quote, hurt people who hurt people, while discussing the attack on Temple Israel in West Bloomfield Township. I'm Jim Forbes.
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6: A federal judge is ruling the Trump administration's effort to deport non-citizens over political speech violate the Constitution. U.S. District Judge Noel Wise sided with the Stanford Daily in its lawsuit against Secretary of State Marco Rubio over his use of the Immigration and Nationality Act. Wise found the policy violated First and Fifth Amendment protections and discouraged foreign students from expressing political views. The ruling follows efforts to revoke visas and deport foreign students involved in pro-Palestinian activism. Three people are recovering after their boat exploded while docked in the Bronx. Lisa Salvati has this story.
17: Police say the boat burst into flames about 2 p.m. near Bridge Street on City Island. A plume of black smoke rose high above the 30-foot vessel. About six dozen firefighters worked to put out the flames. Three people were taken to the hospital with minor injuries. There's no word yet on what caused the explosion. In New York, I'm Lisa Salvati.
6: Nevada and Caraco are set to meet Sunday for the 2026 Little League World Series Championship. Nevada captured the U.S. championship with a 12-2 victory over Ohio, while Caraco shut out Japan 4-0 to advance to the title game. Nevada will try to win the title after the state also sent a team to last year's championship game. Caraco is seeking its first championship since 2004. The first pitch is scheduled for 3 p.m. Eastern. And fans mourning the loss of Dolly Parton have caused a surge in streams for the country star's songs. Music data source Luminate says Parton hits Jolene and 9 to 5 were her most streamed songs in the U.S. on Tuesday, the day she died. Total streams for Jolene neared 3 million. Luminate says global audio and video streams of Parton's music totaled 35 million on Tuesday. I'm Jim Ford.
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18: Now, it's Red Eye Radio. Gary McNamara and Eric Harley talk about everything from politics to social issues and news of the day. Whether you're up late or you're just starting your day, welcome to the show. 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
19: All across America, we are Red Eye Radio. He is Eric Harley and I'm Gary McNamara. Good morning. I have no idea where to start today. These are the, you know, this is the hardest part of the show. Yeah, there's so much insanity out there. I never know where to start.
20: Well, there used to be a top of the pile, bottom of the pile, yeah. Right?
19: Yes.
20: Bottom of the pile would be stuff like, you know, something Miley Cyrus said.
19: You're exactly.
20: Top of the pile. I shouldn't say that because she had some very kind words about Dolly Parton.
19: That's what I'm going to say. Yeah. I mean, but even now in 2026,
20: yeah.
19: You know, what did Miley Cyrus have to say? I love Dolly Parton.
20: Yeah.
19: Well, my God, how controversial is that?
20: I know. it used to be where it was clearly there was a pecking order of the stories. There was the alpha story, mm-hmm. and then you get down to the crap toward the end of our show. And the people that listen to the end of our show, they know that. Many of them tune in just for that.
19: For the crap.
20: Yeah, the end of the show. The crap. But it was so easy to prioritize. The stack just kind of built itself. And now everything floats to the top. And it's like, well, what do I do with this?
19: And by the way, people might think I'm joking. I'm not joking.
20: No.
19: I mean, I've got all these stories in front of me. And it was, you know, it's like, okay, I was looking at the clock. It was like midnight. Okay, 1 minute after, 2 minutes after, 3 minutes after. I have no idea where to start.
20: Yeah.
19: I have no idea. I mean, it's not like we haven't prepared.
20: Right.
19: You know, it's not like we don't have things to talk about. It's like,
1: I don't know how to prioritize them, because how do you prioritize the opposition that's full of insanity? How do you prioritize insanity?
20: Oh, man, it was so much analysis about where the insanity is. Throughout the entire day.
1: Where do you think we should start?
20: Who made the really good point? Hold on. about what's his name. So much of the stuff obviously is the reaction to the death of Dolly Parton, and that is worthy of rising to the top, certainly. There's some very sweet stories along the way, but then you get into the political thing, because we have to remind ourselves we're still in the election season. We're, you know, now just weeks away from the midterm, and what the liberal left says, and what's his name, I'm blanking on his name, the other day, who asked Jesse Waters if he was circumcised, and New York Post had
1: Sayed.
20: Yeah. And New York Post had
1: okay. All right.
20: You got it?
1: No. You want to, we can start there.
20: Okay.
1: All right. We can start there because, here it is. Okay. Yeah, this is on Fox. Okay. Right. Good.
20: Okay. Good.
1: See, people are watching or listening to us as we workshop where to go with the show today.
20: Right.
1: Because this is Abdul Al-Sayed, who is, we all know, is running for senator in Michigan.
20: Right.
1: Molly Hemingway on it yesterday on Fox News.
20: Okay, sorry.
1: See, we did not plan this, by the way.
20: No, we didn't.
1: No, we didn't. None of this is planned. No. All right, here we... Then again, is anything ever planned? Yeah. All right, here we go.
21: It was fascinating to hear him talking about some of these issues. I can't quite get over his comparison of the sex change procedures on children to circumcision. I do think people need to know how horrific those surgeries are for children who are subjected to them. They cause lifelong trauma, no sexual happiness for the rest of their lives. Cutting off the healthy body parts of children is an unforgivable thing to be that blithe about. And he should be thinking much more about it. But the entire interview, the Hassan Piker situation, you know, he gives this limited response to this person who's a virulent bigot and yet continues to campaign with him and continues to support him. And other Democrats are doing the same. You know, you saw Hakeem Jeffries speaking out a bit against Hassan Piker, but did he say no money should go to this campaign until he renounces the virulent anti-Semitism and hatred of the person that he's campaigning with?
1: So the Abdul Al-Sayed comments the other day from Jesse Waters is what we played, and this is where he tried to compare that to circumcision and kept saying, this is healthcare. You'd want to deny children healthcare. And as we said, it is pure evil perversion.
20: Oh, yeah.
1: And the Democrats, this is mainstream in the Democratic Party, actually support it. Now, since you got us going here, all right, since you got us going, let's go to Fox News again and Colorado Democratic Governor Jared Polis on Hassan Piker, since she brought that up. See, one thing just rolls into another.
20: Yeah.
1: All right, here we go. All right.
20: Go ahead.
22: What do you think should be done about Hassan Piker from the Democratic establishment's point of view?
23: Well, look, I mean, both parties are big tents, but also the media is a big tent. And, you know, I've always been of the mind myself where I go on shows and take on people I disagree with. I mean, look at the network I'm on right now. I'm never afraid to go with any of your hosts on this show or anywhere else. So, I mean, as long as you maintain true to your principles, you know, I think it's fine to go on anywhere, talk to anybody.
1: Yeah, he cannot. You're talking about one of the you could say even a bigger evil racist promoting violence and death from those he disagrees with. You know, you can make the case he's worse than David Duke was in his time.
20: Yeah.
1: And they can't, you know, they can't denounce it. So, I mean, but that right there, everything we just played, that's the challenge that we have. The insanity, the racism, the misogyny coming from mainstream Democrats is just, it's mind-boggling. And you could hear it from Molly Hemingway saying, my God, did you hear anyone from the Democratic Party come out and criticize Abdul Al-Sayed for actually promoting child genital mutilation. Did you hear one Democrat come out and say, this is ridiculous, we've got to move away from this? And I mean, in Congress, I'm not talking about for, you know, I'm sure, you know, when Bill Maher gets a hold of it, he'll just go, what in the hell is, you know, what in the hell is going on? I will say this, Bill Maher, I've got to edit it first before I play it because he uses the F word a couple of times. Mm-hmm. But he was talking about the Democrats and John Ossoff from Georgia.
20: Yeah.
1: And talking about right. The fact that, you know, he's Jewish.
20: Yeah.
1: You can't Democrats can't support that. Democrats are absolutely anti-Semitic. The party. Now, this isn't a right winger. This is Bill Maher. Now, Bill Maher, I'm sure, is viewed as a right winger. But, I mean, it's just every single day when I get a couple of hours sleep after the show's over, I wake up, and within 10 minutes, I'm like, it's another insane day. Absolutely insane day. And nobody in that party that currently is serving, except maybe Fetterman once in a while, stands up and says, stop this.
20: You know, it's and Fetterman really, it always falls on deaf ears, of course, with his own party. It's never going to go anywhere, but it's and I know coming from like the editorial board of the New York Post, they had something on it, and this was the other afternoon, and basically, let me see if I can get this headline. Here it is, from the editorial board at the New York Post: Abdul El Sayed's freakish circumcision ploy shows he's not only a hater but a weirdo too. And I know, and it's funny because weirdos used a lot around the New York Post. But there was another story that they did, and I don't have that one in front of me, from the New York Post as well, saying, look, you know, this actually has a potential fallout for the rest of his party. If there's not that pushback from the party to go, yeah, he totally had that wrong. That's not, you know, you can't make that comparison and say they're the same and blah, blah, blah, blah, blah. But the problem is, I would argue beyond that and say, well, the party can't come back and say, well, we can't be saying that. You're pushing for it. Your party is legally battling for it in a number of states and has been for now years, so that children can have their genitals mutilated, irreversible surgery, and if the parents try and step in, there will be intervention from the states. That's what you guys are. So Al Sayed's comments, you know, his ridiculous comparison and all of that is just part of it. And yeah, it's in the height here now of the, you know, here we are in the home stretch of this political season. But it is not anything new. They have been building toward this as a party.
1: It's
20: and
1: not,
20: they all own it.
1: It's I'm sorry, but stop soft selling it, New York Post. Don't say weirdo. Say filthy, evil perversion of the Democrats.
20: Yeah.
1: Who agree with El Sayed in Michigan.
20: Yes.
1: The members. And this is, by the way, that they vote for what they wish to do here. It's a filthy, evil perversion that people should go and be in jail for years.
20: Yeah.
1: When they do something like this. And it's mainstream in the Democrat Party. It's not, it's not fringe. It is absolutely mainstream. And we waited because we're here to Thursday. And when was that said? Monday?
20: Yeah, was that Monday night?
1: Monday? You know, we're Thursday, and you don't hear, there's no outrage in the Democrat Party. How can the Democrat Party go from what it was when my grandfather helped create the Democratic Party in the town that I grew up in when he immigrated from Canada?
20: Right.
1: And so this goes back to the, you know, probably 1920, 1921, whatever. My grandfather, though, would not be a Democrat today. He had moved away by the time, you know, you got to the, you know, 60s, 70s. He didn't agree with the, you know, the racism of the Democratic Party, the Jim Crow of the Democratic Party, whatever. In fact, the reason he did it is the town that he was in. There was only the Republican Party. There was no Democrat Party. And right. he just thought when he moved from Canada way back then, he just thought that if he moves to the United States, there has to be a two-party system in there.
20: Yeah.
1: Which is why right. that's what my dad told me.
20: Right.
1: And so, but it's a, you know, the party, you know, the racism that they had, though, you know, Jim Crow and everything else, that came directly from them. And it seems as if they're not trying to change at all at this particular point. But when you see it, when you hear them say it and try to frame it as something moral, as health care, as Syed tried to do the other day, when it's an absolutely the most filthy, evil perversion, I won't say the most because their anti-Semitism, they're wishing for death for healthcare executives or people who disagree with them politically, has gone to levels that I thought I would never see before. I would never see in this country from a major political party.
20: Yeah, no, same thing here. And I think this is the story, the other story. I just clicked on it. Our computer's kind of slow. That's shocking. And it's also from the New York Post, and it was written by Bethany Mandel, an opinion piece. Abdul El-Sayed's "Are You Circumcised?" blunder could cost Dems and create greater party fracture. We'll see about that. I mean, it has the potential. They know this close to the election. It's the reason is it got so much attention. He didn't phrase it the way they've been phrasing it. What have they been using? That this is health care. This is care when you mutilate the genitals of a child. That it is, they use the word care. He didn't use the word care. He used a word that really got everybody's attention. And I think because he was on Jesse Waters, more attention because it's a bigger audience than MS at the time. And he
1: MS at the time.
20: MS at the current moment. He used that, and then it went viral online. It went viral immediately, like right after the show aired. And that's the problem. He wasn't saying, well, gender care, gender care, gender care, gender care. He wasn't saying that for children, you know, because that's how they try and hide it. You know, they put it in some kind of little care package. Well, that's not how it works. That's not what it is. And he's not the first to think this way. He just used the wrong language. And I think that's what Democrats have a problem with.
1: You know, one of the problems is, and it's something that we brought up, where he said to Jesse Waters, you really want to go there, he has this confidence that he has the 100% moral right.
20: Yeah.
1: Or excuse me, that he has the 100% moral argument behind him, and that, like, he was, what are you talking about? I mean, come on, it's just normal. That's the whole thing. It's just normal.
20: This is normal.
1: And that's the point there. That's the point we're trying to bring up. Genital mutilation of children is normal in the Democratic Party.
20: Yes.
1: To the point where they're like, what are you talking about? Well, come on, a child should be able to mutilate themselves. And a parent and a doctor, if a doctor's out there and a parent and says mutilate the child, well, then it should be allowed to happen. And it's just like circumcision. Come on, where are you? This is the normal mindset that exists out there in society. Are you out of your freaking mind?
20: That's where I thought they were going. I said it that night. Monday night, Tuesday morning on our show, I said, this is going to be the new argument? That it's the same as circumcision? So I didn't see it the way they do over at the New York Post, that it has the potential to hurt the party. I mean, it might. I don't know. We'll tell after, you know, on November 4th.
1: It might unite the Democrats, for God's sakes.
20: It might get their new argument
1: right
20: up and going, which is, it's the same as circumcision. Yeah, so if people wonder why we have a problem choosing the top stories, this is just one of many.
1: We are Red Eye Radio.
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0: We are Red Eye Radio. He is Sarah Carney, and I'm Gary McNamara. All right, as we just talk about the whole El Sayed thing, this is the maybe the best headline ever from the Babylon Bee. Here it is. Here's the headline. El Sayed, beheading infidel with a machete, no different than a haircut. Wow. Wow. God. Yeah. Some of the headlines they've had this week, they were having a blast. I hope they all don't do it from home, because I do have, and this goes back to the whole Mad Magazine thing growing up, you know, reading Mad Magazine.
1: Yeah. Yeah.
0: They were all, you know, or even National Lampoon. They're right. All gathered in a room.
1: Yeah. No, you want a bullpen kind of scenario where they're just workshopping ideas.
0: You know, like TMZ does without the liberal bent.
1: Yeah. Well, like TMZ does, except for with something that matters.
0: Yes. Well, you think about it, the comedy really is with the insanity.
1: Yeah. Yeah.
0: Because of the insane narrative that Democrats now hold, that's where the comedy is.
1: Oh, yeah.
0: And you know where the comedy also is? Is the fact that so many headlines coming from the Babylon Bee are accurate.
1: Yeah.
0: It's not even parody, but it is funny because it used to be parody.
1: Yep. Yeah. Now they're more accurate than real news.
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0: And we are Red Eye Radio. I'm Gary McNamara along with Eric Harley. Inflation numbers are out, and more on what an insane day it was yesterday. Coming up in just a minute.
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0: When, looking at yesterday and the insanity of everything, but, you know, we're talking about El Sayed trying to compare child mutilation, genital mutilation, to circumcision the other day, and how the outrage is starting, at least in conservative circles. It's mainstream to Democrats. They seem to be fine with it. I think that's why it's so important when you look at the whole radical transgender movement, because of what it covers and what it attempts to justify and make normal in our, you know, in our society. Number one, that the absolute evil, filthy, evil perversion of child mutilation. But the other thing when we look at it is biological men playing women's sports, biological men sharing locker rooms, taking away women's, you know, privacy rights, men being able to expose themselves to women, things that actually are criminal acts still on the book.
1: Yeah.
0: You know, you look at it across the spectrum, and it keeps getting, you know, bigger and bigger and bigger and bigger. So everything that happens here, I mean, I am entertained and so happy. And I know the left is saying, well, okay, enough of the transgender things. I mean, enough of it already. Enough. I mean, we've gone far enough. How these biological men are disturbing it because they're supporting biological women playing against biological women. And I know it makes no sense. So you're just you're a transphobe racist.
1: Yeah.
0: You know, that's what they're limited to, because they can't actually explain their own position and have no reason to do it. But when you look at the thing that it encompasses, you know, to me, what are criminal acts of exposure in a locker room,
1: mm-hmm.
0: sexual exposure. I mean, it's a crime.
1: Yeah, right.
0: And when you look at, again, what is, to me, a crime, saying, no. Parents, because El Sad was talking about parents and a doctor. He was calling it healthcare.
1: Right.
0: Number one, to call it healthcare, his medical license should be rescinded immediately.
1: Yeah. Someone wrote to me and said he never actually became licensed. He finished medical school and never became licensed.
0: Okay.
1: So he didn't. Right. He's never practiced medicine. If that is the case, I did not double check that, to be fair. So I don't know. But if maybe that's why, maybe he couldn't pass the, you know, I mean, you have to have board certification, then you have to go in, you know, and actually practice
0: for
1: a while.
0: Well, then he said yes. I mean, normally when you say you're a doctor, it means you can practice.
1: Right. He went to medical school.
0: Yeah.
1: So,
0: okay.
1: Yeah.
0: Yeah.
1: Well, yeah. Then he said, if you've got a PhD and went to medical school, but you're not a practicing doctor, there is a clear difference, because you didn't go through the final stages to actually practice medicine. And that's the question.
0: I believe there was a Seinfeld episode on that. different scenario,
1: yeah,
0: though.
1: Yeah, exactly.
0: But I think it was a podiatrist or something like that, but he hadn't taken the exams yet. Or remember that whole thing about, can she call him a doctor? Well, yes, you can.
1: Right.
0: All of a sudden, you're not a doctor. That was, wow, Seinfeld covered everything, didn't they?
1: Every topic.
0: And
1: yes.
0: And so that is, you know, when you encompass it, and then the entire, because that is what's being used. You think about it, that's the core issue that's being used for Democrats not to explain what they actually believe. Mm-hmm. You know, I've seen one of the Democrat Socialists of America out there saying, okay, well, you say all these things should be done. How are you going to pay for it? Well, we really don't know. We have no idea, but we believe it's the right thing to do. They can explain. Nothing can they say, okay, here's how it would work and here's how it would be better. And so the radical transgender movement, and I can throw this on top of it too. If you don't agree with it, then you're transphobic, racist, as I screamed, you know, before, because they don't wish to explain it. It shows everything about where, you know, when we talk about socialism and communism, we have said whether it's economic or the insanity of what you're seeing on all the different cultural issues, which is a part of socialism and communism.
1: Yeah.
0: They don't explain anything.
1: Right.
0: And they lie.
1: Yeah. I did look it up, and indeed, he did not, never completed a medical residency program. And he does not have a medical license and has never been licensed to practice medicine in any state. He earned a medical degree from Columbia and a doctorate in public health from Oxford. So he's never actually been licensed to practice medicine. And he chose to go into, you know, education, whatever. Here's the thing. It's what you know, and it's what you've studied, and also what you're, you know, if you're teaching others, or if you're going to work in public health in any way, then you're going to have decision-making authority. That's the whole idea. And then, of course, if, you know, he wins a Senate race, he's going to be a lawmaker. And this is a problem. This is why we talk about they are legally fighting for, the left is legally fighting for children's rights, they call them, rights to mutilate their own genitals
0: right.
1: and do irreversible things to their bodies.
0: And calling it healthcare.
1: And
0: so,
1: calling, and
0: yeah. you know, we laid out the specific things that used to be criminal
1: right.
0: that Democrats are now normalizing. And I think that's what came out of the El Sayed interview is that all these things, what, you really want to argue that? You don't stand, I can blow you away on the argument. You believe in circumcision? It's the same thing. No, it's not.
1: No, it is not.
0: You know, and so, it's that, you know, it's that, I don't know whether it's true arrogance, confidence, or just plain BSing because he knows he's full of it.
1: Right.
0: But, and yeah. so we brought up the other things, you know, how encompassing the radical transgender movement is on so many issues and just focusing now on the fact that this is all part. This is the lead issue that's been around for a decade now that they don't have to explain what they believe. They actually don't have. They just make statements that cannot withstand any type of cross-examination in the arena of ideas. And if you attempt to cross-examine them, then they name call you. You're a racist.
1: Yeah.
0: You're a because all of a sudden, if you believe that biological women should play against biological women, all of a sudden now that's been turned into racism. Mm-hmm. They don't explain it.
1: Right.
0: There's no explanation as to, well, why is it racism? It just is. You're transphobic and you're racist. Then we go a step further. Here we this because this happened yesterday. Chicago's Sky principal owner, Michael Alter, compares Enos Kanter's freedom's ejection to the example of somebody shooting a gun. When pressed why the former NBA player wasn't warned before being thrown out and later banned from the arena. When you shoot a gun at someone, you don't get a warning. Don't do that again. It's, you know, your action doesn't deserve a warning. Alter said freedom became a potential threat when he stepped towards the court during a heated exchange with Sky guard Natasha Cloud. Freedom maintains he never stepped onto the court. He never did, from what I could see, and argues he should have received a warning. He acknowledges... The owner acknowledges he doesn't know whether Freedom actually stepped onto the court, but says security acted immediately when he moved in that direction. She's the one that started it. She's mm-hmm. the one that scored the basket and pointed at him
1: mm-hmm.
0: and picked him out of the crowd.
1: Right.
0: But it's the fact that I can say that what he did was like shooting a gun. Is there any correlation to what happened on there to shooting a gun?
1: No.
0: No, he can't explain it. And this is where liberalism is now. They make statements, but they can't explain anything. Nothing. Nothing that they say can withstand cross-examination. And they know that, which is why if you attempt to cross-examinate them, the first thing they do is name call you with the most vicious names that they could, you know, labels that they can possibly come up with.
1: Mm-hmm.
0: You're a racist. You're a transphobe. You're a fascist. Mm-hmm. You're a Nazi. Mm-hmm. Mm-hmm. You hate women.
1: Yeah.
0: I mean, that's the most beautiful thing is the people that support biological women playing against biological women and that don't want men to play against biological women are viewed as sexist and misogynist, where the opposite is true.
1: Right.
0: I have never seen the level of misogyny, because this isn't just discrimination against women. We saw it with Riley Gaines. You see it with Martina Navratilova. You've seen it with J.K. Rowling. You see it. There's this incredible, unbelievable, vicious hatred towards women and men who are saying, Title IX was created so women can play against biological women.
1: Right.
0: And everything that they say, well, there's no difference. There's no difference. There's no difference. And so everything that, you know, you see the thing that the 5 points that Enos Kanter wrote to the NBA, you know, they're getting ready to sue and everything else.
1: What about a transgender who, let's say, is a male while playing college ball and it hits the news. They go through their transition in their junior, senior year. And then they want to try out for the WNBA. What then? what then? Because if they're playing college ball, if they're, you know, if they're doing all of that, and it's a biological male playing on a biological male team, and then all of a sudden they announce they're going through a transition, and then the liberal activist media will treat them as a hero. But then the next step could be, well, that person wants to play in the WNBA.
0: Yeah, they can't play in the NCAA, though.
1: No, I'm not saying as a transgender. They're going to transition between college and now they want to play in the WNBA.
0: Right.
1: So what now?
0: Well, as we know, because remember, Caitlin really isn't transgender.
1: Right.
0: Because now transgender is not whether you believe you're a woman. It's whether you believe in you're a woman and have the right politics behind you.
1: You also have to be an activist.
0: Right. We are Red Eye Radio.
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3: Glenn Beck. Every time I go through a drive-through window, I have the same two thoughts. First one, when did McDonald's for two people become 20 bucks? The second one is harder. 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

0: We are Red Eye Radio. He is Eric Cronin. I'm Gary McNamara. I think he was on Sean Hannity last night in his Candor Freedom. And he said if the WNBA comes out with the rule and says only biological women can play, he's done. He's done. You know, he will not again apply for the draft. Just say biological women only can play in it. This is the hypocrisy of the WNBA. They want to sit there and say it's, you know, they only want biological women to play, but they can't say that.
1: Right.
0: So you would think that the radical transgender movement would be furious with the WNBA for not defining it.
1: Right.
0: But even the radical transgender movement seems to be okay with them saying, oh, no, okay, we're only going to play biological women.
1: Right.
0: We're not going to allow transgenders to play.
1: Right.
0: But we're going to pretend that we would let them to play if they wanted to play, but we really won't. God. Yeah.
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6: The news keeps getting worse and worse out of Nepal. Search and rescue efforts continue as the death toll from last week's catastrophic flooding is now over 700 people. Officials in the Himalayan country say about 2,500 people, including dozens of Americans and other foreigners, remain missing and over 200 have been injured. The flood happened Wednesday when the collapse of a glacier sent a wall of water rushing through a mountain town near the Chinese border. A federal judge has ruled the Trump administration's effort to deport non-citizens over political speech violate the Constitution. U.S. District Judge Noel Wise sided with the Stanford Daily in its lawsuit against Secretary of State Marco Rubio over his use of the Immigration and Nationality Act. Wise found the policy violated First and Fifth Amendment protections and discouraged foreign students from expressing political views. The State Department defended its policy, saying visas are a privilege and the government remains committed to national security and public safety. ICE is looking to spend up to $2 million on robot dogs. Rob Martier has this story.
7: That's according to a federal procurement notice. It said the Boston Dynamics Spot robots will help support public safety and law enforcement operations. The technology is also used by the Secret Service and police departments nationally. The procurement notice for the robot dog comes after the Department of Homeland Security approved spending $16 million for ICE to buy electric shock gloves for national use. I'm Rob Martier.
6: And conservative podcaster Tucker Carlson is calling for President Trump's immediate removal from office if he is considering the use of nuclear weapons. Carlson told former National Counterterrorism Center Director Joe Kent, any president considering a nuclear strike first should be disqualified from serving. I'm Jim Ford.
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6: A federal judge is ruling the Trump administration's effort to deport non-citizens over political speech violate the Constitution. U.S. District Judge Noel Wise sided with the Stanford Daily in its lawsuit against Secretary of State Marco Rubio over his use of the Immigration and Nationality Act. Wise found the policy violated First and Fifth Amendment protections and discourage foreign students from expressing political views. The ruling follows efforts to revoke visas and deport foreign students involved in pro-Palestinian activism. Three people are recovering after their boat exploded while docked in the Bronx. Lisa Salvati has this story.
17: Police say the boat burst into flames about 2 p.m. near Bridge Street on City Island. A plume of black smoke rose high above the 30-foot vessel. About six dozen firefighters worked to put out the flames. Three people were taken to the hospital with minor injuries. There's no word yet on what caused the explosion. In New York, I'm Lisa Salvati.
6: Nevada and Caraco are set to meet Sunday for the 2026 Little League World Series Championship. Nevada captured the U.S. Championship with a 12-2 victory over Ohio, while Caraco shut out Japan 4-0 to advance to the title game. Nevada will try to win the title after the state also sent a team to last year's championship game. Caraco is seeking its first championship since 2004. The first pitch is scheduled for 3 p.m. Eastern. And fans mourning the loss of Dolly Parton have caused a surge in streams for the country star's songs. Music data source Luminate says Parton hits Jolene and 9 to 5 were her most streamed songs in the U.S. on Tuesday, the day she died. Total streams for Jolene neared 3 million. Luminate says global audio and video streams of Parton's music totaled 35 million on Tuesday. I'm Jim Ford.
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18: Now, it's Red Eye Radio. Gary McNamara and Eric Hurley talk about everything from politics to social issues and news of the day. Whether you're up late or you're just starting your day, welcome to the show. 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
19: All across America, we are Red Eye Radio. He is Eric Hurley and I'm Gary McNamara. All right.
20: What?
19: I was... I was...
20: You were wrong!
19: Okay.
20: Wrong!
1: You were wrong.
19: Yesterday, I said, because we looked at the whole Fetterman thing.
1: Mm-hmm.
19: You know, about his, the, was it the New York Times poll? I forgot what it was. Just reading here from Fox News Politics, Fetterman's collapse among his own party is staggering. Just 22% of Pennsylvania Democrats now view him favorably, down from 74% 2 years ago. That's a 52-point free fall. Here's the twist. 73% of Pennsylvania Republicans now back him. Now, it didn't say back him. That's incorrect. It said they have a favorable view of him.
1: Yeah.
19: Making him more popular among GOP voters than their own Senator Dave McCormick. Okay. Excuse me.
1: All right.
19: Senate Majority Leader Thune confirmed he's had conversations with Fetterman about joining the Republican conference.
1: Mm.
19: So the conference, so,
1: well,
19: you know, that he would be, what, an independent, but conference with them. But I would be, you know, and with the, so I'm not completely wrong, but I just said, you know, Republicans are not going to make him a candidate. They might. Well, if you're going to be in the Republican conference in your next election, do you run as a Republican? Remember, I like Fetterman when it comes to his opinion on anti-Semitism and the insanity of the Democratic Party, but he votes with the Democrats 85 to 90% of the time.
1: Yeah.
19: So if you join the Republican conference and you're voting with Democrats 85 to 95% of the time, what's the point? And that's, I was wrong where I said, I don't think the Republicans would want to really, you know, they want to focus on him to show the insanity of the Democratic Party. But the fact is, he votes with Democrats 85 to 90% of the time. Maybe I am wrong on that. Maybe Republicans will say, look, we've gone so far left, Fetterman fits in with us.
1: Well, but the question is, would he actually follow through, and would he be voting more with the Republicans after that? Is that
19: right?
1: Is it going to be a clear change, or is he going to do what the Republicans are doing and becoming more left?
19: Well, but I mean, Bernie Sanders is an independent.
1: Yeah. Yeah.
19: But he votes with Democrats. He conferences with Democrats.
1: Yeah.
19: But he votes with them, what, 95 to 100% of the time?
1: Oh, yeah.
19: Maybe 100% of the time?
1: Right.
19: 98, 99% of the time?
1: Yeah.
19: For Thune to be saying, you know, we'd like to have Fetterman join the Republican conference, you know, okay, I'm an independent, but I'm a Democrat, but I conference with the Republicans.
1: Yeah.
19: And somebody who votes 90%, 85 to 90% Democrat, what's the point?
1: Yeah, exactly. You know, if he's not going to change his fundamental convictions and have that reflect in his voting, then and I don't know that I'm there yet that I'm confident he would do that. I don't know. He would have to come out and say, here's where I've had my change of heart. You know, now, the problem is if he's, you know, here in a few years running for re-election, he's got to convince the people of his state, you know, look, I'm going to run as an independent. I think the Democratic Party has gone way too far. I'm not going to stand for the anti-Semitism, and you go on and, you know, I mean.
19: Well, but he said, what would change me to become a Republican would be if my party became the anti-Semitism party. They are.
1: Well, no, that's it. They already. It's you're there.
19: They are. I know
1: you're there. And you know it's going to take a lot for me to believe that he's going to trust that he's going to do that, unless he comes out and actually says. You know, because he would have to go through issue by issue on fiscal issues, on a number of things. Again, 9 out of 10 times, he's voting with his party and he's calling out the radicals. But if you're still voting with them, you're not really changing.
19: And
1: you're just talking.
19: You got to wear a shirt and tie if you're a Republican.
1: You do. Under your hoodie and basketball shorts. You wear the basketball shorts over your suit.
19: But wow. The Democrats would agree to go back to the old dress code if that was the case.
1: Right.
19: Sorry.
1: Exactly.
15: what was the point I wanted to make here? I forgot what it was.
1: But if he's not going to, then, you know.
19: Oh, I know. Yeah. On the anti-Semitism, I can see Democrats. You guys are wrong. We're not anti-Semitic. We disagree with the anti-Semitism. We just believe that anti-Semitism is all part of the big tent, and that we should have discussions on it.
1: Yeah. Okay. Yeah.
19: That's what they're doing. No, everybody now is doing the big tent.
1: Yeah.
19: Even right. I figured they would drop it, and they're not.
1: No.
19: Oh no. You know, we're a big tent. So, you know, Nazism, fascism, socialism, communism, anti-Semitism, misogyny, that's all part of our big tent.
1: Yeah.
19: We want to include that in our big tent. Why?
1: Right.
19: Why?
1: Right.
19: Why?
1: You don't think it, and then they're trying to walk that line where I don't agree with it, but we have to include it. If you don't agree with it, you have to call it out. If you don't agree with it, what you're saying is it's wrong.
19: Well, if you're a part of a political party and you say, I don't believe in it, and it's the most radical, it's promoting the most radical things in human history, you should be saying it has no place in our party because here's what our party stands for.
1: Yeah.
19: And what they're saying, no, racism, misogyny, anti-Semitism, Nazism. We don't agree with it, but that has a place within our party.
1: Yeah, right.
19: We should be discussing those issues. I'm sorry, in my political party, I don't need to be discussing. Let's talk about the benefits of Nazism and communism and anti-Semitism and bigotry and misogyny and sexism.
1: Nope.
19: Let's talk about it. You know, I want to be able to see your point.
1: Yeah, right.
19: You know, please explain to me why the hatred of biological women is a good thing. Am I missing something? Is it me? Have I not had an open enough mind to understand your racism and your misogyny? Does racism and misogyny have a point? And am I missing that point? Let's have that discussion.
1: Let's have a discussion.
19: No and hell no should be the answer.
1: Exactly.
19: And they can't do it.
1: They can't.
19: Why? Because they don't believe they can win an election, but they actually believe it has a part in their party, and they favor whatever degree they favor it, because if you don't favor it, then you don't sit there and say Nazism, anti-Semitism, is a part of our party.
1: Right.
19: Misogyny is a part of our party. Hating women is a part of our party. Judging people by groups and not individuals is part of our party.
1: Yeah.
19: Because a party is supposed to promote a particular ideological narrative, a number of ideological narratives on the issues of what they believe. And if you detract from that, then you should question why we should have that person in our political party.
1: Yeah. I mean, they're trying to walk the fence. Because November 4th, they'll be right at it. Whether they win or lose, they'll be right at it again. Especially if they win. If they win either the House or the Senate. They're going to be right at it again. They're going to be, well, no, we believe blah, blah, blah, blah, blah, blah, blah, blah, blah, blah. This is some of the Democrats just trying not to go overboard because they know either in their districts or in their state that they can't get away with that kind of radicalism out loud.
19: So I should expand it more.
1: Yeah.
19: The racism of identity politics, the racism of anti-Semitism, the misogyny of the radical transgender movement, the women hatred of that, destroying the Constitution, getting rid of the Senate, getting rid of the Electoral College, getting rid of the President of the United States, because the President of the United States would be under the control of a one branch legislature because the Senate would be gone. The Supreme Court, gone.
1: Yeah.
19: Defund, no military, no police. These are all the things that Democrats are saying should be a big part of their party. that, oh, okay, no, the healthcare to cut off the genitals of young, of children.
1: Yeah.
19: This is something that, that we all agree on. You know, I mean, it's just, it's absolute insanity. I mean, it's just crazy. And it is, in a way, I have a perverted sense of awe because you cannot believe that half the country is going along with it. You know, we have no problem. And there's a ton of conservative talk show hosts and Republican-leaning talk show hosts that criticize the Republican Party and the president when they disagree with him.
1: Yeah.
19: It happens all the time. There is a healthy debate within the party.
1: Right.
19: There isn't inside the Democratic Party. None. And the Republicans have none of the absolute insane, evil, radical proposals that the Democrats have. Not even close.
1: No. No.
19: And not even on the whole, you know, if you want to talk to tariff issue, tariffs are something that's been mainstream, whether you agree with it or disagree with it. Tariffs have been mainstream for a significant period of time, for 100 years in this country at least.
1: Yeah.
19: It's been something that has been talked about economically speaking.
1: Right.
19: And so, but you look at it, the debate goes back and forth. There's nothing like the radicalism. You know, I'm glad that we mentioned the poll that was done. I forgot what college did it. Did the poll and said, no, the radicalism is in the Democratic Party.
1: Yeah.
19: Republicans believe the same thing, really basically the same thing that they believed for a long time. There may be a populist economic movement that I completely disagree with that's more liberal, but it's all within the mainstream. And Republicans have held that, you know, good God, some of the things that Trump has promoted and the populist, economic wing has proposed. Buchanan was talking about 40, 50 years ago.
1: Right. You know, and this is the problem that we have, especially when we talk about, these ideas now that come straight from socialism, that are seeping into the Republican Party, ownership in business and things like this. Both Josh Hawley and the president have introduced ideas like that, and others, they're not alone. By the way, it's not the first time the Republican Party has moved further left. They have been doing this for years. It's one of our greatest concerns. And it gives more and more credibility to the populace out there saying, well, yeah, they're both the same party. You know, there's little difference. Actually, there are differences. Still today, there are differences. But those differences are disappearing if the GOP is going to kick the door open for the left, for the Democratic Party to come in and enact full socialism, because they can take the ball and run with it once they get into power. The Democrats can say, hey, the GOP agrees with us on this.
19: Yeah, but on price controls, you brought up, for example, Josh Hawley, who believes in certain price, you know, controls.
1: Yeah.
19: You know, for credit cards, for
1: right.
19: example,
1: right.
19: That it's yeah. price controls is what
1: right.
19: it is.
1: Mm-hmm.
19: Nixon,
1: mm-hmm.
19: a Republican,
1: yeah,
19: he put price controls into action.
1: Yep,
19: and we saw the disaster.
1: It didn't work.
19: So you know, these are things that Republicans discuss back and forth, but they aren't getting rid of the Constitution of the United States.
1: Right.
19: They're not child mutilation and women hatred. It's
1: right.
19: not the racism of the, you know, identity of the identity politics, judging people by groups and not individuals. It's not the filth of anti-Semitism that exists in there in the Democratic Party. These are ideas that no major political party has, that the mainstream of that party has held. That's the difference.
1: Those are the clear differences. That's why I said there are still big yeah. differences between the two. Huge differences.
19: Yeah.
1: So quit opening the door for them on other things that matter and will matter long term.
19: We are Red Eye Radio.
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0: We are Redeye Radio. He is Eric Carlin. I'm Gary McNamara. Some inflation numbers out yesterday. We'll get to that following the bottom of the hour. In other news, because of the popularity of the WDSA, the NFL has ended their Pro Bowl game.
1: Oh.
0: That's spin, isn't it?
1: Yeah, right. That's I love that.
0: Massive spin.
1: That's yeah.
0: Massive inaccurate spin there.
1: Yeah.
0: But the NFL, I mean, they ended the tackle game, what, in 2022?
1: Yeah.
0: Because nobody wanted to play in it anymore. It was like, no, I'll get injured.
1: I can't afford an injury for this.
0: I can't afford an injury. You know? And so, and then it was like they kept going down the line until people would accept it. And it was like, that's sort of diluting it a little bit. So then they decided to hold flag football games.
1: Sorry.
0: And after the numbers this year, I think the numbers which I think were like 2 million.
1: Yeah.
0: It had gone up to, the first year there was a curiosity when they did the flag football. There 6 million people watched, went down to 2 million. They're like, why are we doing this?
1: Yeah, right.
0: Why
1: just move on.
0: Why are we playing flag
1: football? We already have exhibit games. They're called games. It's called the football season.
0: Well, no, the exhibition games would be the
1: preseason
0: games.
1: You know, that's the warm up for the season. You don't need any more exhibition games.
0: Oh,
1: you know, the real interest has always been the actual season.
0: Yeah, it's like but the real big thing is, you know, especially in football, the average football player, you know, that is like 4 years.
1: Yeah.
0: And I, you know, you sit there and you see these people that play for, you know, 3 years and their knee goes and yeah, they may get, you know, but on the lower rung, you know, and that's why they tell these players, look, you may sit there, you may be making $700,000 a year, but you got your agent, you got this, you got this.
1: Yeah.
0: After 4 years, you're probably done.
1: Yeah.
0: So you may totally get in cash $1 million and after expenses, you have $800,000. Well, that's it. You got to go get a regular job now. You put that away for your retirement.
1: A friend of mine that I graduated high school with, Marvin Allen, he played for the Patriots after he graduated from Tulane and played for 4 years as a running back. You know, he didn't hold any records or anything else. But after that 4 years, went to work in the back office for many teams, most recently.
2: 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The Patriots.
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0: And he is Eric Cronin. I'm Gary McNamara. More inflation numbers, but different inflation numbers are out. We'll get to that in just a minute.
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0: You know, when we talk about inflation, there are actually two reports that come out each month. from the month before. One is the consumer price index, and the other is a personal consumption expenditure price index called the PCE. There's the CPI, then there's the PCE. The PCE came out yesterday. We already got the consumer price index, but a couple weeks ago.
1: Yeah.
0: On it. Now, the Fed uses this. This is their preferred forecasting tool. They believe that this is probably, which means they believe it's more accurate.
1: Yeah, right, right.
0: Now, just so you know, when the consumer price index tracks items directly paid for by consumers, it excludes medical costs paid by insurance or government programs. PCE gets its data from business surveys, what business sells, whereas the CPI gets its data directly from consumer surveys, what households say they buy. So it's different. So it's the total cost of things. For example, if you buy something, if your insurance company pays higher medical costs, that should count.
1: Yeah.
0: You know, if you don't pay for it, but it counts, and that's why that's why they look and go, well, that's the entire, we're talking about inflation through the entire system. We need to count more of the entire system if it's going to be accurate. But the personal consumption expenditures increased a seasonally adjusted 0.2% for the month, putting the annual inflation rate at 3% out yet or put it above. Goods prices actually declined in the month of July in this report, driven by 2.7% decrease in gasoline and other related goods. Now, that's going to go up for August.
1: Yeah.
0: I saw $3.90 the other day, $3.89. That's the highest I've seen it in Texas since the war began. Now, the other gas station
1: I saw it
0: down the
1: Oklahoma.
0: Road was $3.59.
1: Yeah, I saw it in Oklahoma at $4.30 a gallon, but it was an isolated gas station that was, I don't know where they got their pricing. And I thought, this has to be wrong. It has to be the diesel price. No, the diesel price was like $5.40. It was crazy. And then just down the road, it was $3.79. And when I got back into Texas. So I don't know why in the world they had it up to $4.30 a gallon. That's a huge swing, but it was isolated. That's the highest I've seen it so far throughout all this. So, yeah.
0: I'm actually looking at the report. You know, I'm looking at the actual U.S. Bureau of Labor Statistics. They don't have it. Yeah, they don't have it broken down like they do the CPI into different products. Because that's the thing that we've talked about. When you get to the products that people actually buy, that's the problem. But it's done now. It really doesn't matter. We're basically set for the election. And the election is, when it comes to what's negative for the Republicans, it's the fact that prices... And the majority of the public blames the Trump administration and Republicans for the prices.
1: Yeah.
0: And the war. And on the Democrat side, it's all the insanity that we've talked about. Now, the positive would be what, and this is what the public would notice. You know, we talked about what Newt Gingrich wrote about yesterday, you know, the whole deregulation and all that. But that's to the public, blah, blah, blah, blah, blah.
1: Right.
0: It isn't to us. It means something. You know, the fact that the murder rate is the lowest that it's been, what? How long? The murder rate has just plummeted.
1: Yeah. Did I see 10 years?
0: Way longer than that. Way longer.

0: decades. It was just unbelievable how low the murder rate, in this country. So, when you look at crime, you look at deregulation, there's a ton of stuff that the Trump administration has done good. The problem is the only thing that matters to a significant portion of the public, which I would say would be independents, is their own personal economy. Now, the other thing, though, that makes when you look at what the pollsters are looking at, even if the public blames Republicans and the Trump administration for their own personal economy, they don't believe Democrats are the solution, and Democrats are insane right now in the issues.
1: Yeah. Yeah.
0: The other thing is, Trump is the Republican Party. He is.
1: Mm-hmm.
0: That's when the president, and especially a president as strong as he is, the Republicans have followed along with him, so there's really no difference. But when you actually get down to an election in the House or even the Senate, how important is the president versus the personalities and how they promote it? You know, how they promote what they're going to do for your particular state. There's a ton of unknowns here. You know, how the polls way were off on the members of the DSA. But then the number of people that thought that Darlene Graham had no chance.
1: Mm.
0: There are a bunch of conservative political people out there saying, oh, we got it wrong. We thought no way would she win after that blunder. And that's why we say, look, last thing I'm going to do is make a prediction. I made a sort of prediction and was wrong on it yesterday. Not a real big one, but I said, Republicans will never want Fetterman to run because he, as a Republican, but they want him to join the conference. So I view that as being partially wrong if Thune is asking him to be part of the conference when he votes 85 to 90% Democrat.
1: Mm-hmm.
0: And does that mean down the road that if he decided to run as a Republican, that the Republican establishment would actually say, let's put a guy in there who disagrees with us 85 to 90% of the time.
1: Right.
0: And make him part of our party.
1: Right.
0: I don't want that tent to be that big.
1: Okay, so one report here saying that in 2024 that the rate was the lowest since 1969, according to analysis of the FBI data. They've been keeping consistent data, they say, since 1960. The one I saw, another one, a claim I saw, wasn't a decade. It was a century, saying going back to 1900.
0: I saw that too, but I didn't know if that was accurate.
1: There's some caveats to those numbers.
0: Right.
1: Because they look at the consistency of how the data was basically tracked. And now, in the modern age, of course, we have even in the 60s, starting in 1960, it became more consistent keeping track of that data. And I was thinking decade, but it actually was century. But I don't know that claim is accurate. So I'd have to look at the details of how they got to those numbers. Still, murder rates down. You know, and if you look at that and let's just say, okay, since 1969, it's a big deal. But, what really concerns me is this new violence. Maybe it's not so new, but this embracing of violent tactics by the left. When you think about, there was another story yesterday. I do have that story saved. And it shows this correlation. I'd have to get into the study, but it shows this correlation between, this is from the New York Post, this correlation between transgenders and essentially acceptable violence. And to me, that is the most radical concern, or concern of the radicals that I have right now, is they believe they're justifying the violence. Whether it's Charlie Kirk, the murdering of Brian Thompson, or on and on and on. And of course, we have to include multiple attempts on the current president's life.
0: Well, when you look at, you know, the Jared Polis comment from Colorado, where on Hassan Piker, all part of the big tent. And even if there's some things I may disagree with, we disagree here. And the rally he had where they're basically singing the song mocking the death of Charlie Kirk.
1: Yeah.
0: And right. You don't have you don't have the Colorado governor to come out and say, this guy's a piece of crap.
1: Yeah.
0: You know, I'm a Democrat, but the Democrats don't support, we don't cheer the death of someone
1: due to
0: an assassination.
1: Here's the story from Josh Christensen at the New York Post. This is from yesterday afternoon. Shocking studies, this is the headline. Shocking study shows link between transgender ideology and left-wing violence. And it goes to, you know, explain what they have seen, what they have actually demonstrated. Now, they do point out here in this article, they start by saying the Trump administration funded researchers and independent collaborators found a startling correlation between proponents of transgender ideology and left-wing violence. But didn't we already know this? I mean, haven't we already seen that evidence? This study is interesting to look at. But you're seeing this correlation play out. We already know the correlation. We know the correlation between the person accused of killing Charlie Kirk and transgender, his transgender partner. This is nothing new, but this study kind of points out, and again, if it's accurate, and if there's peer review of this study, it is a great concern, and it should be. The left is embracing violence more and more.
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0: Beer and I Radio, he is Eric Cronin, I'm Gary McNamara. But as for inflation, that's set now in the people's mind. That's not going to change before. So we'll see what happens. But yeah. Basically, it's going to be the war. And by the way, I'm not talking about how I think, because I think the president taking on Iran was the correct thing to do. Don't like how they went back and forth. I didn't like the memorandum of understanding. I don't want to have a deal with them unless the deal is complete and total surrender. I think that that they haven't wobbled. The president hasn't wobbled in a significant period of time now over the economic blockade. And I hope he continues that way. If he does, he has my support there. But independents, which decide every election, I don't think their mind's where my mind is at all. Mm.
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5: President Trump's announcement on an oil agreement with Venezuela is being explained. The U.S. government will reportedly be owning an interest in the oil. The Wall Street Journal says the Pentagon plans to take a 35% stake in a private company holding Venezuelan oil rights. Venezuela's interim president, meanwhile, says the South American country's energy agreement with the U.S. would remain in force for 25 years and will target an increase in crude output to 1.5 million barrels per day. Leaders of the Seneca Nation are calling for President Trump to rescind his executive order to rename Lake Ontario as Lake America. Lisa Carton has this story.
6: President J. Conrad Seneca said Friday the name change violated the terms of a 1794 treaty between Native Americans and the U.S. government. He called the move irresponsible in a statement, noting the original treaty was signed by President George Washington to establish a commitment to peace. Canadian Prime Minister Mark Carney and New York Governor Kathy Hochul also condemned the renaming effort.
5: Search and rescue efforts continue in Nepal as the death toll from last week's catastrophic flooding is now over 700. Officials in the Himalayan country say about 2,500 people, including dozens of Americans and other foreigners, remain missing, and over 200 have been injured. The flood happened Wednesday when the collapse of a glacier sent a wall of water rushing through a mountain town. And Anne Hathaway is set to star alongside Tom Cruise in a Days of Thunder sequel. Rob Martier has this story.
7: Cruise made the announcement alongside Hathaway at Daytona International Speedway on Saturday, just before NASCAR held its final regular season event. He will reprise his role as driver Cole Trickle, and Hathaway will star as a race car team owner and engineer. The original film, released in 1990, made over $150 million at the box office. The Days of Thunder sequel will hit theaters on June 2nd, 2028.
5: I'm Jim Forbes.
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13: I survived 9 months in captivity, and I've spent my life exploring how other people survive what should have destroyed them. I'm Elizabeth Smart, and these are the Survivor Files. 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
5: The Lindsey Clancy Verdict Watch will resume on Monday in Massachusetts. The judge dismissed the jury for the weekend after they began deliberations late Thursday. Clancy admits to strangling her three young children in 2023, but pleaded not guilty to three counts of first-degree murder by reason of insanity. Prosecutors allege the killings were premeditated, while the defense says Clancy suffered a postpartum psychotic break. Jurors got the case on Thursday. They may consider murder, manslaughter, or not guilty verdicts based on a lack of criminal responsibility. A recent study found that inhaler overuse may be linked to heart risks in those with asthma and COPD. Lisa Carton has a story.
6: It's estimated nearly 1 in 5 asthma and 1 in 3 COPD patients overuse their inhalers. Researchers from Ghent University in Belgium analyzed health data from over 280,000 asthma and COPD patients. They found that frequent use of short-acting reliever inhalers was linked to a higher risk of heart disease and death, including heart failure, heart attack, and stroke. Compared with no use, the increased risk of death ranged from 12% to 73%, depending on the type of inhaler and whether patients had asthma or COPD.
5: The college football season is off and running. To start the day, Bill Belichick's North Carolina Tar Heels defeated TSU 15-10 in Dublin, Ireland. Elsewhere, number 14 USC defeated San Jose State 42-26. In an ACC battle, Virginia defeated NC State 34-8 in Charlottesville. And North Dakota State won its first game as a Division I team against Jacksonville State. And Spider-Man Brand New Day is on track to win the weekend box office once again. The fourth installment in the Tom Holland-led franchise brought in $5.5 million on Friday and is expected to make $21 million in its fifth week of release. I'm Jim Ford.
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16: Now, it's Red Eye Radio. Gary McNamara and Eric Harley talk about everything from politics to social issues and news of the day. Whether you're up late or you're just starting your day, welcome to the show from the Relief Factor Studios. This is Red Eye Radio.
17: All across America, we are Red Eye Radio. He is Eric Harley and I'm Gary McNamara. And so yesterday, the death of Tim Curry, also 80 years old.
18: Yeah.
17: And it's interesting because the first thing I think of is Home Alone 2. You know, it's like, well, what about the Rocky Horror Picture Show? And I went, are you kidding me? I was never into that at all.
18: First of all, I'm not a fan of musicals. And you know what? If people want to go and they want to do the cosplay and sing along, that's great. Whatever. That's fine. For me, it was a TV movie. Actually, it was a miniseries. It, Stephen King.
17: Oh, yeah. It. Yeah. Yeah.
18: And His face in that makeup was perfect.
17: I agree with you.
18: Oh my gosh, scary. And I thought
17: that's the one in the cave, right?
18: Yeah, it's in the cave, the kids. And it starts with, you know, him hiding in the sewer drain.
17: Yeah, okay,
18: The whole thing, and then the balloons and all of that. But his face in that clown makeup, I never had, you know, some people will tell you, oh, man, I got a fear of clowns. I never had a fear of clowns until then. And it was just, I mean, it was just all day scary. And Richard Thomas was in that movie. It was, you know.
17: Yes,
18: I'm not the biggest Stephen King fan. I just take it, you know, movie by movie, book by book, whatever. It's, you know, there are some that I like and some that are like, eh. Yeah. And that one, though.
17: And that's tough for you since you agree with his politics.
18: Oh, I'm such a big fan of his politics. I 100% agree. It's a big tent here at Red Eye Radio.
17: Not that big of a tent.
18: It's not that big. And it wouldn't be a circus tent with clowns, I'll tell you that right now. But it's, no, but it was, for me, I don't know, maybe it's growing up with those TV movies that came out. I think of Kurt Russell as Elvis. I think of all these great movies that were made for TV movies. And this was a Stephen King miniseries, basically. And it was... Man, it was Tim Curry in that makeup. I didn't know that he had suffered a stroke a few years ago. And he had basically been trying to recover since. And I saw an interview with him. This goes back several months. And I had no idea. I had no idea. You know, when Dolly Parton passed... We didn't really know of her cancer. There was something going on. We knew when her sister put out the message saying, we need you to pray for Dolly. And then Dolly came out and said, hey, there's nothing wrong. She's, you know, I'm fine. God bless my sister, but I'm going to be around for a long time and that kind of thing. But when artists kind of keep that to themselves, and I think I thought immediately of Norm Macdonald, he was battling cancer, they say, for over 10 years.
17: Yep.
18: Never once brought it up. And, you know, his last stand-up bit he did on Letterman, which was his last appearance on Letterman, like in Letterman's last week on CBS. He cried at the end because Letterman gave him so much airtime over the years. But I had to wonder, you know, after he had passed, how much of that was, you know, he knew that this was, you know, it was just that it was the end of an era, but also at that time he was battling his illness. So there's a lot of stuff that you don't see by these famous people, and it is actually by design. The word is Norm Macdonald didn't want people to think of him in that way. They wanted him to think of him because of his comedy. And you could probably, I don't know this, you could probably apply that to Dolly Parton. She's somebody who's adored. She probably didn't want to burden people with her illness and have them all concerned. She wants everybody to be happy, you know. And I don't know about Tim Curry, because he did eventually talk about his stroke. But dying at the age of 80, because he had said during the interview, you know, every day is a challenge. He had been recovering for quite some time of this stroke, and every day was a challenge. And again, this goes back several months ago is when I saw it. And I don't know exactly when, I can't remember when that stroke happened, but he said he had been fighting to recover from that stroke and had limited mobility since.
17: You know, because you think about it, when you're a celebrity and you have a very, very sad story, you know, of sickness, for example, Christina Applegate.
18: Yeah, yeah.
17: From Married with Children.
18: Yeah, who battles MS.
17: Yeah, and she was in the hospital for a while there.
18: Yeah.
17: Just got out, a couple of weeks ago, again.
18: Right.
17: And she talks publicly, about it. Now, she doesn't have, you know, for example, she's not active, really.
18: Right.
17: You know, she wasn't a couple of things. Mm-hmm. But, you know, it's extremely sad. I don't mind it if they do that. It doesn't bother me at all.
18: Yeah.
17: I still.
18: If they talk about it?
17: If they talk about their illness.
18: Oh, no. I think it's. Yeah. I think their intent is to help people and say, hey, you know, for those going through it, progressive MS is very, very, very tough.
17: And it makes me appreciate because, you know, as remember when Married with Children was controversial? Now you see, well, it would be today for the woke. It would be.
18: Yeah.
17: But if it could, like on YouTube, all the clips are there. I mean, because I just let it run and all of a sudden there's a bunch of Married with Children. Mm. By the way, the greatest populist speech ever in the history of Hollywood was Al Bundy and the beer tax. The best ever.
18: Yeah.
17: Best ever. Ever populist speech that's ever been done. J.D. Vance will never come close to that. But Al Bundy did.
18: Yeah.
17: But she had such an incredible, I mean, her timing, her comedic timing was some of the best I've ever seen from a young actor ever.
18: Yeah.
17: I mean, she was just, and the dumber she was, the better she could pull it off. And I don't think it's appreciated because Married with Children was just viewed by some as sort of a B comedy.
18: Kind of a throwaway,
17: A throwaway, and it wasn't. I mean, it was...
18: It was well written. Well done.
17: Extremely. And with age, it's like a fine wine.
18: Yeah.
17: You know, because just of the topics that they cover and that, you know, basically they're the Babylon Bee. Nothing is sacred at all. It's sort of like the Mad Magazine, whatever, on everything, and everybody's in on the joke and everybody is laughing, but her sense of comedic timing to me is some of the best I've ever seen on TV. She was that good at it and was so young in doing it. But I tell you one thing about it. I'll never forget when I worked at a radio station one time and everybody except me, maybe a couple of other people, they were all into the Rocky Horror Picture Show. And it got to be Halloween and somebody had to, come on, Gary, you got to.
18: Like, no.
17: I don't want to go.
18: No.
17: So I went. I was in the other room. I watched like 3 seconds of it. I go, not into it, guys.
18: It's not my thing.
17: Yeah, I just. And you know what they said to me?
18: Mm.
17: We sat and watched your Buffalo Bills lose another Super Bowl with you. That was. So as if I owed them then, I owed them to watch the Rocky Horror Picture Show. And I was like, it just doesn't do anything for me. I would just.
18: But, it's Tim Curry had a great comedy timing. You know, he was very good.
17: Oh, and in Home Alone 2?
18: Yeah.
17: He was fantastic in it. Absolutely fantastic.
18: Yeah. But I'll never look at clowns as the same. Because of him.
17: I thought he was great in it.
18: You know, because you can put makeup, on people and their faces and their facial features kind of disappear. That didn't happen in that movie with him. It actually accentuated. And I think
17: that's great.
18: Maybe the makeup artists who were responsible for that knew that. And the casting agents and everyone knew that it actually brought out his facial features that made him look scary. And that is tough to do.
17: What a great observation.
18: You know, it wasn't, you could have put, I guess, a number of people, actors, in that makeup. But Tim Curry's eyes, his big eyes, and then his mouth, and because the clown had fangs, his mouth with the fangs, you can't duplicate that with, it would be hard to duplicate that. That's his facial features coming through that makeup. And that was the monster part. The clown isn't the monster. He made the clown the monster. And that was actually pretty scary to me. I mean, it was just well done. I don't freak out over horror movies. But that was well done. Well done. And, you know, you you look at performers, and it's, you know, you see, thinking of Tim Curry at the age of 80, thinking of Dolly Parton at the age of 80, and that's because, well, thanks to, and she would have said this, she said it many times, thanks to surgery, most of her body wasn't 80.
17: No, but that's a great point. There are some people that are ageless. I can't imagine an 80-year-old Tim Curry. Can't imagine an 80-year-old Dolly Parton.
18: Well, Dolly's mindset, energy,
17: the stereotype of it,
18: right?
17: The stereotype of an 80-year-old, what you would expect from the average person who is slowed down,
18: yeah,
17: a little bit, you know, a little bit hunched over,
18: and right?
17: You could never imagine Tim Curry like that. Could never imagine Dolly Parton like
18: no,
17: that.
18: No, she and every time she went out, she presented herself exactly in the same manner, energy wise, smile, sense of humor, and of course the makeup and the hair and the outfit, all of it. She knew, this is what my audience, this is what the public expects of me, and this is who I am as a person, so that's who I'm going to be.
17: You know, you think about it, the makeup and the hair and everything else, yet she related to the common person, unlike, I don't know, she crossed all cultural boundaries.
18: Well,
17: all political boundaries, cultural boundaries, music boundaries, whatever. Yeah. She just crossed everything. It didn't matter that she had the big hair, the makeup, the glittery clothes. None of that mattered.
18: Nobody.
17: Everybody got who she was. She was viewed as genuine.
18: Yes.
17: With
18: I was about to
17: all
18: say,
17: the artificial stuff.
18: There is no one that has been more genuine. While on the outside, right, presenting, let's just face it, not very genuine.
17: Exactly.
18: You know, think about that.
17: I know.
18: Because it would be easy, you know, to just say, well, she's all hair and makeup. She's all hair and makeup, and also what was on the inside as a person was extremely genuine. I don't think anybody has ever, except for Gene Simmons, a kiss, worn that much makeup, that big a hair, heels that high, and then come off as a mostly grounded person as well.
17: Yeah. Yeah.
18: But maybe those two people, the only ones ever. But she was, and she was
17: Yeah,
18: loved.
17: But you never saw Gene Simmons in his heyday, you know, because he was always in the makeup.
18: Right.
17: You didn't see a lot of interviews.
18: Right.
17: She was who she was with the makeup.
18: Day one. Day one.
17: That would be the difference, I would
18: and
17: say.
18: She quit a successful show, leaving the Porter Wagoner show, went on her own, and knew she had more, you know, to offer as an artist. And her work speaks for itself. I mean, if you want to talk about global respect that crossed genres.
17: Yeah.
18: I mean, when she was nominated, you know, in the whole Rock and Roll Hall of Fame thing, people went, really? And then you think, well, I mean, she had some pop hits. And also, again, you think about the trendsetter that she was in terms of her work, what she created as music, as a songwriter and performer, you know, and probably maybe with hair and makeup, too. You know, she encouraged people, some women out there. But it was really about her as a person, you know. So, yeah, sad to hear about Tim Curry. I hate that anybody would have to suffer for any amount of time after a stroke or whatever illness, and certainly still reeling, you know, from the death of Dolly Parton, no doubt.
17: We are Red Eye Radio,
18: brought to you by FPPF Fuel Power Max.
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4: We're on our radio. He's Eric Carly, and I'm Gary McNamara. Do you remember just a couple of weeks ago when AOC was doing that interview and she was saying, well, that woke one, you know, that was, you know, that was old stuff. You
5: right.
4: know,
5: we've moved on.
4: And we went, what are you talking about? Hmm. You haven't moved on at all. And then she said, well, are you a member of you're not a member of the DSA. No, no, no. Well, you're a member of the New York. Oh, yeah, the local one, but not the national. And we went, she's trying to separate herself from the DSA. That's not going to work.
5: No.
4: The national DSA is going to say, what are you talking about? Are you trying to say you're not a part of us? Because the whole thing where she talked about woke one, oh, that was just a silly thing that happened because of the times or whatever.
5: Yeah.
4: We go, what are you talking about? Woke two is worse than woke one.
5: Yes.
4: Well, AOC rejoins the DSA after membership lapse of 7 years.
5: Yeah, of course.
4: She had to. I'm sure she heard from the DSA. Don't you dare try to separate yourself from us.
6: Well, no, that's the look. You can't. The radicals lead, and you cannot try. And there's no way you can't. You can't get out of it. You and I have been predicting this stuff for years. You know, at some point, you become the oppressor if you're not going to be as radical or more radical than the most radical of the left. Then you're out, and they'll come after you.
4: And it's really interesting. The DSA said it decided to disclose AOC's membership details amid reports that she could run for president in the next election cycle. I'm telling you, it came from that interview where she tried to distance herself from the DSA. Oh, yeah, I'm a part of the DSA local chapter of New York, but not the national. Oh, no, not the national, no. And they just let it go. And you and I both said at the time, we went, I wonder if the national DSA is going to allow her to get away with it. Nope.
5: Nope.
4: You cannot try to. And that's what she was. The whole concept of that interview, she was trying to set herself up as a moderate.
5: Yeah.
4: Oh, what happened then? And that was because of 2020. But I mean, yeah, that's.
5: Yeah.
4: I forgot the word she used.
5: Right.
4: But
5: right.
4: She tried to poo-poo it. That's no big deal.
5: Right.
4: Oh, no, I'm not a part of the national DSA, just the local in New York.
5: Uh-huh.
4: Sorry, AOC.
5: Can't get away with that.
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18: Every mile tells a story. 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These aren't just miles. These are moments. Their commitment. 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
4: We are Red Eye Radio. He is Eric Harley and I'm Gary McNamara. Oh my gosh.
6: Oh, what? Geez. What?
4: You got it.
6: What do you have? What? What's happening? What? What is it?
4: Mark Kelly. He was on with Peppermint Patty on MS Now.
6: Yeah.
4: That's Jen Psaki for people who don't know.
6: Right.
4: Listen to this, all right? You and I have not talked about this off the air. On Wednesday's broadcast of MSN, What Time Is It?, the briefing with Peppermint Patty, Senator Mark Kelly said Secretary of War Pete Hegseth's attitude that the U.S. military is all about killing people is not healthy. He said, I think the Secretary of Defense has done the members of the military a big disservice by the way he's been conducting himself on the job, getting on stage, talking about about focusing on the military being lethal. You know, that attitude from the top, it's not healthy for members of the military to hear this. I mean, just the stuff he was saying today, so you could see why officers who have attended service academies, imagine if you went to West Point and every day you were walking by a plaque where it says when the law and orders are in conflict, you follow the law. And then you think about that and you think about some of the things the military is being asked to do. And then you have a Secretary of Defense that's talked about setting records, 10,000 targets struck in this period of time. And now we set a new record, 12,000. Mm-hmm. What an idiot.
20: Yeah.
4: That's what the military is about. We live in a society. You know, it was the same thing. So many different issues.
6: No, I mean, that's... He has been completely clueless.
4: Yeah.
6: But we're learning his convictions. The military killing people? That shouldn't be a thing? Well, then what would they do? Take their weapons away? Have them become, no offense to mall cops? Stop terrorists? If you attack us, we'll throw our keys at you?
4: Yeah.
6: You're just absolutely...
4: But he does hit a nerve with a significant portion of the population that doesn't want to know what you actually have to do.
6: Well, but this
4: and
6: is...
4: And I think the immigration thing was perfect.
6: Yeah.
4: We're still doing the same thing.
6: Yeah.
4: It's just they're not publicizing it. The American public is fine with it.
6: Well, and here's another thing, too. What is he doing here? He's slowly...
4: I was talking about immigration, though.
6: Right.
4: I was using the immigration. Okay.
6: Sure. But what is he doing here overall? Slowly following the DSA.
4: Yeah.
6: Yep. Because if the military, if we get to a point where the military didn't kill people, well, we don't need the military. First of all, we don't need a budget for the military, and then we don't need the military. That's right off the DSA playbook. That's part of their goal, their mission. So he's jumping onto it by saying it differently, but it's the same idea. And that's it. Immigration, same thing. Open borders. And he's absolutely clueless. You've got to... Look, if you're going to be radical, you've got to lead, Senator Kelly. You can't just go out there and go, oh, yeah, well, we should be, and then soft walk basically the same ideas. Nope.
4: But it is, again, there is what's significant is he realizes, and that's why I use immigration as an example, that the American public knows what these organizations do. They want them to do it, but don't talk about what you actually do.
6: No. Yeah, don't.
4: He understands. Don't let us know.
6: Yeah.
4: You know, it's like the public on the national debt. They don't care.
6: No.
4: You take the polling. Look at the polling when you take the polling on the debt. We need to do something about it. And then you ask them, should we spend more money in order to take care of everybody? What's more important, spending more money or the debt? Spending more money wins every time. Or it's the same thing where the public says, we got to do something about the debt. How do we do it? Well, you get rid of wasteful spending and you get rid of foreign aid, and that solves the problem. All right. Where would you cut the budget?
6: Right.
4: Does the budget need to be cut? Absolutely. Where would you cut it? And those would be the only two things. And it doesn't get you to where you need. And everything else the public wishes to increase public spending on, but doesn't want to pay any more taxes.
6: Right.
4: So a lot of what happens here, the reason that the Democrats can do what they do and the reason the Republicans can move more left on economics is because the people of the United States and a growing number of the people of the United States, what is the percentage? I don't know. polls don't ask these kind of questions. Say one thing, but when you ask them to explain it, when they explain it, it's the exact opposite of what they claim they want.
6: Yeah.
4: Or they just don't want to talk about it. Don't tell us how the sausage is made.

0: We don't want to be a part of that. That's somebody else. No, that's your responsibility as a citizen to know what's going on. You need to know what the military's about. You need to pay attention as a citizen and know what they're doing. You don't sit there and just go, well, that's what they do. I'm in support of it, but I don't want to think about it. Well, that's the reality of the real world.
1: Yep.
0: And so I credit Hegseth, and I've criticized Hegseth, and so have you. We have no problem doing it.
1: Right.
0: But not on this case.
1: No.
0: Because number one, when he does that, that's the reality of what the military is about.
1: Well,
0: it's also about the fact of he's promoting how the military is getting better when it comes to targeting. You know, we shouldn't be talking about the fact that we can target more particular areas than we could ever before, and that we're a much more efficient military than we were before, because that entails killing people, and we can't promote that. Of course we can.
1: Absolutely.
0: That's what deters the enemy.
2: Yes, we're coming after you. We'll find you.
0: Yeah.
2: We will hunt you down, and we will take you out.
0: Mark Kelly tried to promote himself as a moderate. He's anything but.
2: No, he's a radical. And he's a weak radical. That's the problem. He can't come up with the real conviction.
0: He's a wimp radical.
2: He's just a wimp. And this is the problem, Senator Kelly. In space, no one can hear you cry. Maybe that's why he stayed up there so long.
0: You know something, Eric? It's childish. Yeah. It's a senator, for God's sakes. It's childish. Shut up.
2: It is. It is.
0: You know, we know you go on with Peppermint Patty, and she's clueless.
1: Yeah.
0: And you go on with Peppermint Patty, and she views you as Chuck. Oh, Chuck. Oh, Chuck. I love you, Chuck. I love you, Chuck.
1: Yeah.
0: And whatever. And so you believe you can say whatever without, again, this is another case where the Democrats cannot handle cross-examination of their opinion.
1: Right.
0: Because that's the reality about the military. That's why they exist. To destroy things and kill people. And that's what he said. He shouldn't be promoting that. Because that's what Hegseth's been promoting. Targets and being lethal.
1: Yep.
0: Killing the enemy. Well, you can't say what the military is actually there to do. We can't do that. That's so unprofessional. No, it's not. It's realistic.
2: This is, again, you know, he just wants to soft walk this through. Because it really is right out of the DSA playbook.
0: And then he made the case. And then the Tomahawk missile goes into that school. And was that ours? And did it kill those children? There's no relation between the two.
1: Right.
0: Being lethal and targeting the military, the U.S. military, is not targeting children and innocents. And that's the point. That's the perverted point he's trying to make. That's the lie he's attempting to promote.
2: Exactly.
0: He's trying to get there in the long race, saying that if you talk about, you know, a military that's lethal and more efficient, that means you're going to target children. That's what he's trying to say.
1: Yeah. Yes.
0: God.
2: I mean, he's clueless and he's a liar.
0: Yeah.
2: Or he's very clueless and doesn't know the purpose of the military.
0: And I think he does.
2: I think he does.
0: Yeah, I think he does. We are Red Eye Radio.
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0: We are Red Eye Radio. He's Eric Carney, and I'm Gary McNamara. All right. Whew. I'm sorry. I just go crazy. When it just gets to be to the Empire State Building of stupidity. And the last one is Mark Kelly going, "Hey, Seth, that's terrible." He's talking about how efficient and lethal our military is, and that's wrong to do that. He shouldn't be doing that and talking about our military that way. It's an insult to the military. Shut up.
1: Yeah. Yeah.
0: It's childish.
1: Well, you know,
0: it's such a bad argument.
1: And here's the thing. Again, he's a liar, but he's also ignorant. He doesn't know how to express himself at all.
0: That's good. I like that. That's true. He doesn't.
1: Because you can be both at the same time. He's lying. He knows the purpose of the military, but he doesn't know how to express his own convictions. That's what makes him a weak radical.
0: And I don't base it just on that. You know, one of the things that really you and I went, whoa, when he started talking was the interview he did with that blogger. And she was like, you know, a ditz. I'm sorry. She was a ditz.
1: Yeah.
0: He was a ditz. She was a ditz. Yeah. I don't think there should be billions.

0: billionaires. Do you agree with me? Oh, yeah, I can see your point. There really shouldn't be billionaires. Shut up.
1: Yeah. Yeah.
0: God, I mean, we're dealing with people with kindergarten mentality.
1: No, that's it. I've heard a lot of that, by the way. I've seen a lot of that on some podcasts that just pop up randomly on YouTube. And I'm like, okay, I'll bite, you know. And I really shouldn't because I know what's coming. You know, and it's like, well, they're all trying to control us and they're all trying to do this and they're all trying to do that. And the big corporations are in on
0: right.
1: it. And
0: so
1: it's blah, blah, blah, blah,
0: and,
1: blah.
0: And so the solution should be the ultimate monopoly of the government spending money that isn't theirs.
1: Yeah.
0: Where they really aren't accountable to anybody anymore.
1: Right. And by the way, these are individuals, the two of these individuals are making, I know, millions of dollars a year themselves. And I'm thinking, wow, you're just throwing everything out, baby and bathwater, all of it. You know, I just, way to go populist, you know? It's just maddening sometimes.
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10: President Trump's announcement on an oil agreement with Venezuela is being explained. The U.S. government will reportedly be owning an interest in the oil. The Wall Street Journal says the Pentagon plans to take a 35% stake in a private company holding Venezuelan oil rights. Venezuela's interim president, meanwhile, says the South American country's energy agreement with the U.S. would remain in force for 25 years and will target an increase in crude output to 1.5 million barrels per day. Leaders of the Seneca Nation are calling for President Trump to rescind his executive order to rename Lake Ontario as Lake America. Lisa Carton has this story.
11: President J. Conrad Seneca said Friday the name change violated the terms of a 1794 treaty between Native Americans and the U.S. government. He called the move irresponsible in a statement, noting the original treaty was signed by President George Washington to establish a commitment to peace. Canadian Prime Minister Mark Carney and New York Governor Kathy Hochul also condemned the renaming effort.
10: Search and rescue efforts continue in Nepal as the death toll from last week's catastrophic flooding is now over 700. Officials in the Himalayan country say about 2,500 people, including dozens of Americans and other foreigners, remain missing, and over 200 have been injured. The flood happened Wednesday when the collapse of a glacier sent a wall of water rushing through a mountain town. And Anne Hathaway is set to star alongside Tom Cruise in a Days of Thunder sequel. Rob Martier has this story.
12: Cruise made the announcement alongside Hathaway at Daytona International Speedway on Saturday, just before NASCAR held its final regular season event. He will reprise his role as driver Cole Trickle, and Hathaway will star as a race car team owner and engineer. The original film, released in 1990, made over $150 million at the box office. The Days of Thunder sequel will hit theaters on June 2nd, 2028.
10: I'm Jim Forbes.
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0: You know, this is the hardest part of the show. Yeah, there's so much insanity out there. I never know where to start.
20: Well, there used to be a top of the pile, bottom of the pile, right?
0: Yes.
20: Bottom of the pile would be stuff like, you know, something Miley Cyrus said. Top of the pile. I shouldn't say that because she had some very kind words about Dolly Parton.
0: That's what I'm going to say. Yeah. But even now in 2026, you know, what did Miley Cyrus have to say? I love Dolly Parton.
20: Yeah.
0: Well, my God, how controversial is that?
20: I know. it used to be where it was clearly there was a pecking order of the stories. There was the alpha story, and then you get down to the crap toward the end of our show. And the people that listen to the end of our show, they know that. Many of them tune in just for that.
0: For the crap.
20: Yeah, the end of the show. But it was so easy to prioritize. The stack just kind of built itself. And now everything floats to the top. And it's like, well what do I do with this?
0: And by the way, people might think I'm joking. I'm not joking.
20: No.
0: I mean, I've got all these stories in front of me, and it was, you know, it's like, okay, I was looking at the clock. It was like midnight, okay, 1 minute after, 2 minutes after, 3 minutes after. I have no idea where to start.
20: Yeah.
0: I have no idea. I mean, it's not like we haven't prepared.
20: Right.
0: You know, it's not like we don't have things to talk about. It's like, I don't know how to prioritize them, because how do you prioritize?

0: prioritize the opposition that's full of insanity? How do you prioritize insanity?
1: Oh, man, it was so much analysis about where the insanity is.
0: Throughout
1: the entire day.
0: Where do you think we should start?
1: Who made the really good point? Hold on. about what's his name. So much of the stuff, obviously, is the reaction to the death of Dolly Parton, and that is worthy of rising to the top, certainly. There's some very sweet stories along the way, but then you get into the political thing, because we have to remind ourselves we're still in the election season. We're, now just weeks away from the midterm, and what the liberal left says, and what's his name, I'm blanking on his name, the other day, who asked Jesse Waters if he was circumcised, and New York Post had
2: Sayed.
1: Yeah. And New York Post had
0: okay. All right.
1: You got it? No.
0: You want to, we can start there.
1: Okay.
0: All right. We can start there because, here it is. Okay. Yeah, this is on Fox. Okay. Right. Good.
1: Okay. Good.
0: See, people are watching or listening to us as we workshop where to go with the show today.
1: Right.
0: Because this is, Abdul Al-Sayed, who is, we all know, is running for senator in Michigan.
1: Right.
0: Molly Hemingway on it yesterday on Fox
1: News.
0: Okay, all right. See, we did not plan this, by the way.
1: No, we didn't.
0: No, we didn't. None of this is planned. No. Then again, is anything ever planned? All right, here we go.
3: It was fascinating to hear him talking about some of these issues. I can't quite get over his comparison of the sex change procedures on children to circumcision. I do think people need to know how horrific those surgeries are for children who are subjected to them. They cause lifelong trauma, no sexual happiness for the rest of their lives. Cutting off the healthy body parts of children is an unforgivable thing to be that blithe about. And he should be thinking much more about it. But the entire interview, the Hassan Piker situation, he gives this limited response to this person who's a virulent bigot, and yet continues to campaign with him and continues to support him. And other Democrats are doing the same. You saw Hakeem Jeffries speaking out a bit against Hassan Piker, but did he say no money should go to this campaign until he renounces the virulent anti-Semitism and hatred of the person that he's campaigning with?
0: So the Abdul Al-Sayed comments the other day from Jesse Waters is what we played, and this is where he tried to compare that to circumcision and kept saying this is healthcare. You'd want to deny children healthcare, and as we said, it is pure evil perversion.
1: Oh yeah.
0: And the Democrats, this is mainstream in the Democratic Party, actually support it. Now, since you got us going here, all right, since you got us going, let's go to Fox News again and Colorado Democratic Governor Jared Polis on Hassan Piker, since she brought that up. See, one thing just rolls into another.
1: Yeah.
0: All right, here we go. All right.
1: Go ahead.
4: What do you think should be done about Hassan Piker from the Democratic establishment's point of view?
5: Well, look, I mean, both parties are big tents, but also the media is a big tent. And, I've always been of the mind myself where I go on shows and take on people I disagree with. I mean, look at the network I'm on right now. I'm never afraid to go with any of your hosts on this show or anywhere else. So, I mean, as long as you maintain true to your principles, I think it's fine to go on anywhere, talk to anybody.
0: Yeah, he cannot. You're talking about one of the, you could say even a bigger evil racist promoting violence and death from those he disagrees with. You can make the case he's worse than David Duke was in his time.
1: Yeah.
0: And they can't, they can't denounce it. So, I mean, but that right there, everything we just played, that's the challenge that we have. The insanity, the racism, the misogyny coming from mainstream Democrats is just, it's mind-boggling. And you could hear it from Molly Hemingway saying, my God, did you hear anyone from the Democratic Party come out and criticize Abdul Al-Sayed for actually promoting child genital mutilation? Did you hear one Democrat come out and say, this is ridiculous, we've got to move away from this. And I mean, in Congress, I'm not talking about for, you know, I'm sure, you know, when Bill Maher gets a hold of it, he'll just go, what in the hell is, you know, what in the hell is going on? I will say this, Bill Maher, I've got to edit it first before I play it because he uses the F word a couple of times.
1: Mm-hmm.
0: But he was talking about the Democrats and John Ossoff from Georgia.
1: Yeah.
0: And talking about the fact that, you know, he's Jewish.
1: Yeah.
0: You can't, the Democrats can't support, the Democrats are absolutely anti-Semitic. The party, now this isn't a right winger. This is Bill Maher. Now, Bill Maher, I'm sure, is viewed as a right winger. But, I mean, it's just every single day when I, you know, I get a couple of hours sleep after the show is over, I wake up and within 10 minutes, I'm like, it's another insane day. Absolutely insane day. And nobody in that party that currently is serving, except maybe Fetterman once in a while, stands up and says, stop this.
1: You know, it's and Fetterman really, it always falls on deaf ears, of course, with his own party. It's never going to go anywhere, but it's and I know coming from like the editorial board of the New York Post, they had something on it, and this was the other afternoon, and basically, let me see if I can get this headline. Here it is, from the editorial board at the New York Post: Abdul El Sayed's freakish circumcision ploy shows he's not only a hater but a weirdo too. And I know, and it's funny because weirdos used a lot around the New York Post. But there was another story that they did, and I don't have that one in front of me, from the New York Post as well, saying, look, you know, this actually has a potential fallout for the rest of his party. If there's not that pushback from the party to go, yeah, he totally had that wrong. That's not, you know, you can't make that comparison and say they're the same and blah, blah, blah, blah, blah. But the problem is, I would argue beyond that and say, well, the party can't come back and say, well, we can't be saying that. You're pushing for it. Your party is legally battling for it in a number of states and has been for now years, so that children can have their genitals mutilated, irreversible surgery, and if the parents try and step in, there will be intervention from the states. That's what you guys are. So Al Sayed's comments, you know, his ridiculous comparison and all of that is just part of it. And yeah, it's in the height here now of the, you know, the here we are in the home stretch of this political season. But it is not anything new. They have been building toward this as a party.
0: It's
1: and
0: not,
1: they all own it.
0: It's I'm sorry, but stop soft selling it, New York Post. Don't say weirdo. Say filthy, evil perversion of the Democrats.
1: Yeah.
0: Who agree with El Sayed in Michigan.
1: Yes.
0: The members. And this is, by the way, that they vote for what they wish to do here. It's a filthy, evil perversion that people should go and be in jail for years.
1: Yeah.
0: When they do something like this, and it's mainstream in the Democrat Party. It's not, it's not fringe. It is absolutely mainstream. And we waited because we're here to Thursday. And when was that said? Monday?
1: Yeah, was that Monday night?
0: Monday? You know, we're Thursday, and you don't hear, there's no outrage in the Democrat Party. How can the Democrat Party go from what it was when my grandfather helped create the Democratic Party in the town that I grew up in when he immigrated from Canada?
1: Right.
0: And so this goes back to the, you know, probably 1920, 1921, whatever. My grandfather, though, would not be a Democrat today. He had moved away by the time, you know, you got to the, you know, 60s, 70s. He didn't agree with the, you know, the racism of the Democratic Party, the Jim Crow of the Democratic Party, whatever. In fact, the reason he did it is the town that he was in, there was only the Republican Party. There was no Democrat Party. And right. He just thought when he moved from Canada way back then, He just thought that if he moves to the United States, there has to be a two-party system in there.
2: Yeah.
0: Which is why, right. That's what my dad told me.
2: Right.
0: And so, but it's a, you know, the party, you know, the racism that they had, though, you know, Jim Crow and everything else, that came directly from them. And it seems as if they're not trying to change at all at this particular point. But when you see it, when you hear them say it and try to frame it as something moral, as health care, as Syed tried to do the other day, when it's an absolutely the most filthy, evil perversion, I won't say the most because their anti-Semitism, they're wishing for death for healthcare executives or people who disagree with them politically, has gone to levels that I thought I would never see before. I would never see in this country from a major political party.
1: Yeah, no, same thing here. And I think this is the story, the other story. I just clicked on it. Our computer's kind of slow. That's shocking. And it's also from the New York Post, and it was written by Bethany Mandel, an opinion piece. Abdul El-Sayed's "Are You Circumcised?" blunder could cost Dems and create greater party fracture. We'll see about that. I mean, it has the potential. They know this close to the election. It's the reason is it got so much attention. He didn't phrase it the way they've been phrasing it. What have they been using? That this is health care. This is care when you mutilate the genitals of a child. That it is, they use the word care. He didn't use the word care. He used a word that really got everybody's attention. And I think because he was on Jesse Waters, more attention because it's a bigger audience than MS at the time. And he
0: MS at the time.
1: MS at the current moment. He used that, and then it went viral online. It went viral immediately, like right after the show aired. And that's the problem. He wasn't saying, well, gender care, gender care, gender care, gender care. He wasn't saying that for children, you know, because that's how they try and hide it. You know, they put it in some kind of little care package. Well, that's not how it works. That's not what it is. And he's not the first to think this way. He just used the wrong language. And I think that's what Democrats have a problem with.
0: You know, one of the problems is, and it's something that we brought up, where he said to Jesse Waters, you really want to go there. He has this confidence that he has the 100% moral right.
2: Yeah.
0: Or excuse me, that he has the 100% moral argument behind him. And that, like, he was, what are you talking about? I mean, come on. It's just that's the whole thing. It's just normal.
1: This is normal.
0: But, you know, and that's the point there. That's the point we're trying to bring up. Genital mutilation of children is normal in the Democratic Party.
2: Yes.
0: To the point where they're like, what are you talking about? Well, come on, a child should be able to mutilate themselves. And a parent and a doctor, if a doctor's out there and a parent and says, mutilate the child, well, then it should be allowed to happen. And it's just like circumcision. Come on, where are you? This is the normal mindset that exists out there in society. Are you out of your freaking mind?
1: That's where I thought they were going. I said it that night. Monday night, Tuesday morning on our show, I said, this is going to be the new argument? That it's the same as circumcision? So I didn't see it the way they do over at the New York Post, that it has the potential to hurt the party. I mean, it might. I don't know. We'll tell after, you know, on November 4th.
0: It might unite the Democrats, for God's sakes.
1: It might get their new argument up and going, which is, it's the same as circumcision. Yeah, so if people wonder why we have a problem choosing the top stories, this is just one of many.
0: I know. We are Red Eye Radio.
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0: We are Red Eye Radio. He is Sarah Carney, and I'm Gary McNamara. All right, as we just talk about the whole El Sayed thing, this is the maybe the best headline ever from the Babylon Bee. Here it is. Here's the headline. El Sayed, beheading infidel with a machete, no different than a haircut. Wow. Wow.
1: God.
0: Yeah. Some of the headlines they've had this week, they were having a blast. I hope they all don't do it from home, because I do have, and this goes back to the whole Mad Magazine thing growing up, you know, reading Mad Magazine.
1: Yeah.
0: They were all, you know, or even National Lampoon. They're right. All gathered in a room.
1: Yeah, no, you want a bullpen kind of scenario where they're just workshopping ideas.
0: You know, like TMZ does without the liberal bent.
1: Yeah. Well, like TMZ does, except for with something that matters.
0: Yes. Well, you think about it, the comedy really is with the insanity.
1: Yeah. Yeah.
0: Because of the insane narrative that Democrats now hold, that's where the comedy is.
1: Oh, yeah.
0: And you know where the comedy also is? Is the fact that so many headlines coming from the Babylon Bee are accurate.
1: Yeah.
0: It's not even parody, but it is funny because it used to be parody.
1: Yeah. Yeah. Now they're more accurate than real news.
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0: And we are Red Eye Radio. I'm Gary McNamara along with Eric Harley. Inflation numbers are out, and more on what an insane day it was yesterday, coming up in just a minute.
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0: When, looking at yesterday and the insanity of everything, but, you know, we talk about El Sayed trying to compare child mutilation, genital mutilation, to circumcision the other day, and how the outrage is starting, at least in conservative circles. It's mainstream to Democrats. They seem to be fine with it. I think that's why it's so important when you look at the whole radical transgender movement, because of what it covers and what it attempts to justify and make normal in our, you know, in our society. Number one, that the absolute evil, filthy, evil perversion of child mutilation. But the other thing when we look at it is biological men playing women's sports, biological men sharing locker rooms, taking away women's, you know, privacy rights, men being able to expose themselves to women, things that actually are criminal acts still on the book.
1: Yeah.
0: You know, you look at it across the spectrum And it keeps getting, you know, bigger and bigger and bigger and bigger. So everything that happens here, I mean, I am entertained and so happy. And I know the left is saying, well, okay, enough of the transgender things. I mean, enough of it already. Enough. I mean, we've gone far enough. How these biological men are disturbing it because they're supporting biological women playing against biological women. And I know it makes no sense. So you're just you're a transphobe racist.
20: Yeah.
0: You know, that's what they're limited to because they can't actually explain their own position and have no reason to do it. But when you look at the thing that encompasses, you know, the to me, what are criminal acts of exposure in a locker room, sexual exposure, I mean, it's a crime.
20: Yeah, right.
0: And when you look at, again, what is, to me, a crime, saying, no, parents, because El Sad was talking about parents and a doctor. He was calling it healthcare.
20: Right.
0: Number one, to call it healthcare, his medical license should be rescinded immediately.
1: Yeah. Someone wrote to me and said he never actually became licensed. He finished medical school and never became licensed.
0: Okay.
1: So he didn't. Right. He's never practiced medicine, if that is the case. I did not double check that, to be fair. So I don't know. But if maybe that's why. Maybe he couldn't pass the, you know, I mean, you have to have board certification. Then you have to go in. You know, and actually practice
0: for
1: a while.
0: Then he said yes. I mean, normally when you say you're a doctor, it means you can practice.
1: Right. He went to medical school.
0: Yeah.
1: So,
0: okay.
1: Yeah.
0: Yeah.
1: Got a PhD and went to medical school, but you're not a practicing doctor, there is a clear difference because you didn't go through the final stages to actually practice medicine. And that's the question.
0: I believe there was a Seinfeld episode on that. different scenario,
1: yeah,
0: though.
1: Yeah, yeah, exactly.
0: But I think it was a podiatrist or something like that, but he hadn't taken the exams yet. Or remember the whole thing about, can she call him a doctor? Well, yes, you can.
20: Right.
0: Oh, so then you're not a doctor. That was, wow, Seinfeld covered everything, didn't they?
1: Every topic.
0: And so that is, you know, when you encompass it, and then the entire, because that is what's being used. You think about it, that's the core issue that's being used for Democrats not to explain what they actually believe. Mm-hmm. You know, I've seen one of the Democrat Socialists of America out there saying, okay, well, you say all these things should be done. How are you going to pay for it? Well, we really don't know. We have no idea, but we believe it's the right thing to do. They can explain. Nothing can they say, okay, here's how it would work and here's how it would be better. And so the radical transgender movement, and I can throw this on top of it too. If you don't agree with it, then you're transphobic, racist, as I screamed, you know, before, because they don't wish to explain it. It shows everything about where, you know, when we talk about socialism and communism, we have said whether it's economic or the insanity of what you're seeing on all the different cultural issues, which is a part of socialism and communism.
1: Yeah.
0: They don't explain anything.
1: Right.
0: And they lie.
1: Yeah. I did look it up, and indeed, he did not, never completed a medical residency program. And he does not have a medical license and has never been licensed to practice medicine in any state. He earned a medical degree from Columbia and a doctorate in public health from Oxford. So he's never actually been licensed to practice medicine. And he chose to go into, you know, education, whatever. Here's the thing. It's what you know, and it's what you've studied, and also what you're, you know, if you're teaching others, or if you're going to work in public health in any way, then you're going to have decision-making authority. That's the whole idea. And then, of course, if, you know, he wins a Senate race, he's going to be a lawmaker. And this is a problem. This is why we talk about they are legally fighting for, the left is legally fighting for children's rights, they call them, rights to mutilate their own genitals
0: right.
1: and do irreversible things to their bodies.
0: And calling it healthcare.
1: And
0: you know, we laid out the specific things. It used to be criminal.
1: Right.
0: That Democrats are now normalizing, and I think that's what came out of the El-Sayed interview, is that all these things, what, you really want to argue that? You don't stand, I can blow you away in the argument. You believe in circumcision? It's the same thing. No, it's not.
1: No, it is not.
0: You know, and so, it's that, you know, it's that, I don't know whether it's true arrogance, confidence, or just plain BSing because he knows he's full of it.
1: Right.
0: So we brought up the other things, you know, how encompassing the radical transgender movement is on so many issues, and just focusing now on the fact that this is all part, this is the lead issue that's been around for a decade now, that they don't have to explain what they believe. They actually don't have, they just make statements that cannot withstand any type of cross-examination in the arena of ideas. And if you attempt to cross-examine them, then they name-call you. You're a racist.
1: Yeah. Yeah.
0: You're a, because all of a sudden, if you believe that biological women should play against biological women, all of a sudden now that's been turned into racism. Mm-hmm. They don't explain it.
1: Right.
0: There's no explanation as to, well, why is it racism? It just is. You're transphobic and you're racist. Then we go a step further. Here we go, this, because this happened yesterday. Chicago's Sky principal owner Michael Alter compares Enos Kanter's freedom's ejection to the example of somebody shooting a gun. When pressed why the former NBA player wasn't warned before being thrown out and later banned from the arena. When you shoot a gun at someone, you don't get a warning. Don't do that again. It's, you know, your action doesn't deserve a warning. Alter said freedom became a potential threat when he stepped towards the court during a heated exchange with Sky guard Natasha Cloud. Freedom maintains he never stepped onto the court. He never did, from what I could see, and argues he should have received a warning. He acknowledges the owner acknowledges he doesn't know whether Freedom actually stepped onto the court, but says security acted immediately when he moved in that direction. She's the one that started it. She's mm-hmm. the one that scored the basket and pointed at him
1: mm-hmm.
0: and picked him out of the crowd.
1: Right.
0: But it's the fact that I can say that what he did was like shooting a gun. Is there any correlation to what happened on there to shooting a gun?
1: No.
0: No. He can't explain it. And this is where liberalism is now. They make statements, but they can't explain anything. Nothing. Nothing that they say can withstand cross-examination. And they know that, which is why if you attempt to cross-examine them, the first thing they do is name-call you with the most vicious names that they could, you know, labels that they can possibly come up with.
1: Mm-hmm.
0: You're a racist, you're a transphobe, you're a fascist, mm-hmm. you're a Nazi. Mm-hmm. Mm-hmm. You hate women.
1: Yeah.
0: I mean, that's the most beautiful thing is the people that support biological women playing against biological women and that don't want men to play against biological women are viewed as sexist and misogynist, where the opposite is true.
1: Right.
0: I have never seen the level of misogyny, because this isn't just discrimination against women. We saw it with Riley Gaines. You see it with Martina Navratilova. You've seen it with J.K. Rowling. You see it. There's this incredible, unbelievable, vicious hatred towards women and men who are saying, Title IX was created so women can play against biological women.
1: Right.
0: And everything that they say, well, there's no difference. There's no difference. There's no difference. And so everything that, you know, you see the thing that the 5 points that Enos Kanter wrote to the NBA, you know, they're getting ready to sue and everything else.
1: Mm-hmm.
0: Look, and the funny thing is, well, see, they've lost now because they can't play in the WNBA.
1: Right.
0: They knew that.
1: Well, they did know it.
0: They know they can't play in the WNBA. They know that's not going to happen. They're challenging the argument that in the arena of ideas should be done. Every single opinion should be able to withstand cross-examination or should be able to be cross-examined. And right. they don't want that on the left.
1: Well, and, you know, here again, Freedom has put up the basically their own playbook against them and their own rule book against them. So, and they're saying, yeah, but it's all fake. You know, he's not really, basically, he's not really transgender. Well, you don't get to make that decision. But let's say, okay, for the sake of argument, then set him aside. He's never going to be able to play. What about a transgender that comes up through high school ranks, college ranks? What about a transgender who, let's say, is a male while playing college ball? And transit, and it hits the news. They go through their transition in their junior, senior year. And then they want to try out for the WNBA. What then? What then? Because if they're playing college ball, if they're doing all of that, and it's a biological male playing on a biological male team, and then all of a sudden they announce they're going through a transition, and then the liberal activist media will treat them as a hero. But then the next step could be, well, that person wants to play in the WNBA.
0: Yeah, they can't play in the NCAA, though.
1: No, I'm not saying as a transgender. They're going to transition between college and
0: right.
1: now they want to play in the WNBA.
0: Right.
1: So what now?
0: Well, as we know, because remember, Caitlin really isn't transgender.
1: Right.
0: Because now transgender is not whether you believe you're a woman. It's whether you believe in you're a woman and have the right politics behind you.
1: You also have to be an activist.
0: Right. We are Red Eye Radio.
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7: I'm Gary McNamara. I think he was on Sean Hannity last night in his Candor Freedom. And he said if the WNBA comes out with the rule and says only biological women can play, he's done. You know, he will not apply for the draft. 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This is the hypocrisy of the WNBA. 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
7: 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God. 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
7: You lost your magic. 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
11: 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Reader's Digest is considering publishing two of my jokes.
12: Really?
11: Yeah.
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17: Hello, everyone. I'm Carl Amari, and this is Hollywood 360, the radio show that presents all things entertainment, including trivia contests and games, movie reviews, celebrity interviews, showbiz news, and classic radio shows. My co-host is the vivacious Lisa Wolf. In this hour, Dick Powell stars as singing detective Richard Diamond, going back to 1951. But first, it's Real or Ridiculous. Lisa will provide information on classic commercials. I must decide if they are real or ridiculous while you play along at home, right, Lisa?
18: That's right. So these are all commercials that we all remember from the past and have all those fond memories of. But yeah, Here's some information about them.
17: Is there a Hey Mikey?
18: There might be.
17: Okay.
18: Because you mentioned it last week.
17: Yeah.
18: So this week,
17: Hey
18: Mikey. I delivered.
17: All right.
18: The boy who played Mikey. In the Life cereal commercial was discovered during a nationwide search of thousands of children.
17: No.
18: Yes. Real or ridiculous?
17: Ridiculous.
18: Why? What do you think?
17: I think he knew this kid and just used the kid.
18: Let's listen to the commercial.
19: What's this stuff? Some cereal. It's supposed to be good for you. Did you try it? I'm not going to try it.
17: You try it.
19: I'm not going to try it. Let's get Mikey. Yeah. He won't need it. He hates everything.
18: It's a great commercial.
17: Man.
19: He likes it. Hey, Mikey.
20: You bring life home. Don't tell the kids it's one of those nutritional cereals you've been trying to get them to eat.
17: And one of the greatest.
20: Only one who has to know.
17: Who knew at that time that it was going to be in the lexicon?
18: I agree. And we still remember it and talk about it. So you are correct. His name is John Gilchrist, and he wasn't discovered through a casting call. He was cast after his two real life brothers were already chosen for the commercial. I mean, it made perfect sense.
17: Let's get Mikey. He won't eat it. He hates everything.
18: They were actually brothers, which makes it even better. I mean, I didn't know they were actually all brothers.
17: I'm going to give that the highest score of any commercial ever made.
18: It's way up there.
17: In my opinion.
18: There's some other great ones, too, but that is one of the...
17: You know what they say about opinions?
18: What?
17: Everyone has one.
18: Okay.
17: And everyone has things, too.
18: Okay, fair enough.
17: Yeah.
18: Oh, we'll just leave it there.
17: Right. It's a family show.
18: You ready?
17: Mm-hmm.
18: Mr. Whipple's first name is George.
17: Mr. George Whipple? No, I think it was something else.
18: What do you think it is?
17: I don't know, but I think it was like Osgood or something.
18: Let's listen to it.
17: Weird name.
21: Digby! Something wrong, George? Digby, I told you. Squeeze the tomatoes, squeeze the melons, but please don't squeeze the new Charmin bathroom tissue. Look.
22: This new Charmin is so soft.
21: I'll handle this, George.
18: I wanted to get a commercial that they said his name.
22: But this new Charmin is so soft. So deep down, squeezably soft, we just can't resist it.
17: They're in the corner squeezing
18: at the end of the road.
17: Charmin.
21: It's soft.
18: So, yes, his name is George Whipple, although we just know him as Mr. Whipple. So
17: yeah, you got I thought it was like a weird name. Okay.
18: Yeah, it is. It's George. Okay.
17: George of the Jungle.
18: That's true, too. Mm-hmm. The actor who played the lonely Maytag repairman was the same actor that appeared in the role for more than 20 years.
17: Real.
18: That is real. Do you know his name?
17: I don't.
18: Well, it's only memorable because it's a name because it's Jesse White.
17: Jesse White.
18: Jesse White portrayed the Maytag repairman from 1967 to 1988.
2: Whatever the Maytag repairman does all day is okay with us.
17: He doesn't
2: do
17: anything.
2: Because the less time he spends doing his job, the better we've done ours.
17: You know who that is? Mason Adams. That was the boss on... Mary Tyler Moore. He was the boss.
18: Interesting.
17: Mason Adams right there.
18: Same guy. What a job he got.
17: He didn't have to do anything in the commercials either. Just sat around.
18: That's true. What a great gig, right?
17: Wow.
18: After the success of Wendy's commercials, Clara Peller.
17: Where's the beef?
18: Right. She recorded a song called Where's the Beef?
17: Real.
18: Let's listen.
3: Got no response from ringing the bell. And that's when she started to yell. Where's the beef?
18: Do you remember this?
17: No.
18: You don't?
3: Where's the beef?
17: I remember the commercials, Where's the Beef?
18: Right. No, this was released in 1984. It was a big deal.
17: No, never.
18: Wow.
17: What year?
18: 1984 is when this song came out.
17: Wow, I was 21. Man, you were 20.
18: All right.
3: Hey, where's the beef?
17: Oh, wow, that's funny.
18: Crazy.
17: I don't remember this song.
18: I mean, she made some money off of this novelty song,
17: Next.
18: Oh, crazy. The actor who said Ancient Chinese Secret,
17: in
18: the Calgon laundry detergent commercial was actually Chinese.
17: Yes, he was.
18: Let's listen to it.
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23: Ancient Chinese Secret.
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17: We'll send clowns.
18: Send help. 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
17: in
18: actress,
17: full regalia.
18: You are right. It was actress. Her name is Edith Four, and she played the role, and it became one of the most quoted TV commercials
24: I've
18: of the
24: 80s.
18: And I can't get up. I mean, that's acting.
17: Yeah.
18: You know? That's for sure. Here's the last one.
17: Mm-hmm.
18: The ring around the collar commercials helped make Whisk the best-selling laundry detergent in America.
17: I would say real.
18: Let's listen to it.
26: Ring around the collar.
27: Those dirty rings.
17: Those dirty rings.
27: You try soaking them out and scrubbing them out.
17: Yeah.
27: And you can still come out with...
26: Ring around the collar!
27: Now try Whisk. Whisk out-cleans any other laundry product because it sinks in and starts to clean before you start to wash. Gets even permanent press colors.
18: I sure do. That's why I picked these. But I'll tell you something. What's interesting about this commercial is the answer is ridiculous. So while the campaign became an advertising classic,
17: it didn't really help.
18: I'm sure it helped, but it never became the nation's best-selling laundry detergent, even though its commercial was so superior.
17: I think I got most of those right.
18: You got 4 out of 6, 7.
17: Five out of seven. I'll take it.
18: Not too shabby, Carl.
17: That's a passing grade.
18: Yes, sir. It is.
17: And whenever I get a passing grade,
18: we all hoot and holler for you.
17: All right, Lisa Wolf and Mike Bubblebath-Costella. When we come back, we're going to tune in to Richard Diamond, Private Detective. Stick around.

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1: 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All right, Lisa, time for Richard Diamond, Private Detective. Dick Powell starred as singing detective Richard Diamond. The reason why I call him singing detective is because at the end of each broadcast, he would sing a song to his millionaire's girlfriend, Helen Asher. So there'd be all this rough and tumble during the show. And then at the end, he would sing a song. And that's because he was a singer. You know, Dick Powell was
5: like
1: actually...
5: You.
1: Yeah, right. Exactly. He was probably even better than I am.
5: Oh, I wouldn't say that.
1: Yeah. This show was created by Blake Edwards, who, of course, made a fortune in and became very popular through his Pink Panther fame. He directed all those movies. This was an NBC broadcast from 1949 until 1953. It was one of the best detective shows of them all. And later, after the show went off the air on radio, Powell's production company, Four Star Television, cast David Janssen in a TV version from 1957 until 1960. And you know who played Sam from the waist down? You only saw her legs. His beautiful secretary. One of the actresses was Mary Tyler Moore.
5: Yes.
1: We have a broadcast from January 19th, 1951 called The Man with the Scar. Let's tune this in. Dick Powell starring. Here's part one of Richard Diamond, Private Detective.
6: The makers of Camel cigarettes present Dick Powell as Richard Diamond, Private Detective.

0: Diamond Detective Agency, the Milton Berle of homicide.
1: Pretty bad.
0: Oh, hi, Helen.
1: What are you doing?
0: Playing canasta.
1: Who's there?
0: Well, just me and that Japanese beetle I found hiding in my bills.
1: Japanese beetle?
0: Yeah.
1: And you're playing canasta?
0: Well, what do you expect us to do? I'm tired. He just finished giving me my judo lesson.
1: Mm-hmm.
0: I don't think you believe me.
1: Oh, sure I do. Who's winning?
0: I am. He can't speak English. Besides, I make up the rules.
1: Mm-hmm. Am I going to see you tonight?
0: Well, I...
1: You what?
0: I don't know. Something just came into my office.
1: Client?
0: I don't know. Here comes another one.
1: One what?
0: Beats me, but they're pretty strange. Hey, where'd you leave your saucer, fellas? Maybe they're shills for the beetle. I'll call you back.
1: Bye.
0: Bye. Well, what can I do for it? Hey, wait a minute.
2: Please, Salvador. Now, pick him up, drag him over to the chair. Sure thing, Yuki. He is certainly very unconscious. He seems to be. See if you can revive him, Salvador. A pleasure. Would you mind holding my nuts, Yuki? I don't want I should break his jaw by accident. Ah, such a nice man you are. So considerate. I would be happy to hold your nuts for you, Salvador. Diamond. He is very out. Well, here, Salvador, try this pitcher of water. Wait, I'll remove the gladiolus.
0: I felt as if I was lying in the middle of a crowded sink and someone had piled all the dishes on my head. They turned on the faucet, and I floated up with a dirty coffee cup and took a look around. I treaded water and squinted through my dewy eyelids at two of the ugliest dishwashers I had ever seen.
3: Look, he's twitching.
0: Oh.
4: You see, Salvador, it's just a little lazy. How do you feel, Diamond?
0: Oh.
4: Let us know when things start making sense.
0: What's going on? What happened?
3: He's confused.
4: Yeah. I think maybe you sapped him too hard.
0: Oh.
3: Yuki, I take that as an insult. You know how careful I am.
4: I apologize, Salvador.
3: Thank you.
0: How'd you monkeys get in here anyway?
4: Well, it sounds like he's collected most of his marbles.
3: Looks like a complete recovery, Yuki.
0: I want to know what this is all about.
4: Oblige the man, Salvador.
3: Sure.
4: But... keep them with us.
3: Naturally.
0: Hey, now, wait a minute. Oh.
4: That's enough, Salvatore. That's enough. Can you hear me, Diamond? It's going to be obstinate. I don't think he likes it. Belt him across the ears. He'll listen.
2: Can you hear me now, Diamond? He's nodding his head. I guess he don't want to open his mouth and let the blood out.
5: Oh, that's fine. Now, listen, Diamond. In a while, you'll get a call from a Mr. Wharton.
0: Oh.
5: He'll offer you a job, but you will not take it. Do you understand? Salvador, please, see if he understands.
2: He says, yeah, he understands. But now he's got a sore arm.
5: Remember, Mr. Wharton, you don't want to work.
2: I think he understands, Yuki.
5: Yeah. Boy, he looks tired from the strain.
2: He certainly does. Look at those dark circles under his eyes.
5: Well, put the man to sleep, Salvador.
2: Certainly. Night.

0: Mr. Diamond? Mr. Diamond, can you hear me, Mr. Diamond?
1: Oh, this can get monotonous. Go away, will you?
0: Should I call the police, Mr. Diamond?
1: What? Oh, I was expecting uglier company.
0: Can you sit up?
1: Oh, I'll take a crack at it. I bet your name's Wharton.
0: Well, that's right. How did you know?
1: Get out of here.
0: Well, I want to talk to you.
1: Well, I just had one long conversation. It was too one-sided. Now, go on. My health is doubtful, but it's fun to have it around for company.
0: Maybe $500 would pick you up.
1: It might for a while, but I don't like to waste that kind of money on funerals.
0: $750.
1: Yes, so they line the coffin with velvet.
0: $1,000.
1: Well, you're beginning to make a short life sound practical.
0: If you do the job successfully, there'll be another $1,000.
1: You just bought yourself a corpse. Let me wash up. Talk some more. I can hear you.
0: Well, it's my son, Roger. He thinks he killed a man.
1: He thinks? What do you want me to do? Find out for sure so he can brag about it?
0: Ever heard of a John Alter?
1: Oh, sure. Walt Levinson sent him up 5 years ago on a manslaughter rap.
0: Well, he doesn't like it up there, and he'd like to get out.
1: I don't blame him. What's this got to do with your son?
0: I'm chairman of the parole board. You look much better now, Mr. Diamond.
1: So you're chairman of the parole board?
0: Yes. Some of Alter's friends promised to keep quiet about my son if I let Alter go free when he comes up before the board next week.
1: You think maybe your son was framed?
0: Yes. About a month ago, he met a girl in Florida. Her name is Lenore Brown, and she's a friend of Alter's. When Roger went to pick up the Lenore girl at her apartment, he found her struggling with some man.
1: That happens.
0: It looked like he was trying to kill her. There was a gun on the floor, and she called to Roger for help. He picked up the gun and shot the man. She told Roger he'd killed him and that he must get out. When we went back, they were both gone. About a month later, some of Alter's friends got in touch with me.
1: They forget about the killing if you let Alter out of Sing Sing, huh?
0: That's right.
1: Well, I don't remember reading anything about it in the papers.
0: You're the first one outside of Alter and his friends who knows anything about it. You see, they say they're hiding the corpus delicti, so there was no report of the murder.
1: You think maybe they staged the killing, put blanks in the gun, and after your son beat it, the dead man walked out under his own steam?
0: Well, that's what I want you to find out.
1: Uh-huh. The man your son thought he killed, what did he look like?
0: Dark man with a scar from his nose to his chin.
1: Mm-hmm.
0: If my son is innocent, I want you to bring the parties responsible to justice.
1: Amen.
0: Well, here's a check for $1,000.
1: Thank you.
0: If you find the girl and prove my son innocent, there'll be another $1,000 in your pocket.
1: Well, I'll sew up the holes. Thanks, Mr. Wharton. I'll start right away.
0: Goodbye, Mr. Diamond. You can reach me at the Wentworth Hotel. I'm staying there until this matter gets cleared up.
1: Well, I won't get in touch with you unless I find something. The guys who worked me over are pretty set in their ways, and there's no sense in you tripping over a lot of dead bodies.
2: That's the first portion of Richard Diamond, Private Detective. More after this.
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28: And bought a beautiful birthday gift for Carl.
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28: Multiple sets
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28: 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I know you
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28: Wanted gray and...
2: Yeah, I love them.
28: Yeah, they're
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2: 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So it's our way of saying thank you for supporting our sponsor, MyPillow. We're listening to Richard Diamond, Private Detective, and earlier I talked about how he sings at the end of every broadcast. Well, guess what? He doesn't sing at the end of this broadcast.
0: Oh, no.
2: Every once in a while, the storyline went a little long, so he couldn't sing.
0: Well, maybe you could make up for it, Carl.
2: Yeah, I'll sing later.
0: Yeah.
2: He does not sing at the end of this show. This is a program from January 19th, 1951, The Man with the Scar. Here's Dick Powell in the conclusion to Richard Diamond, Private Detective.
1: I grabbed a pack of Camels, looked at the $1,000 check, thought about the warning the two bruise artists had given me, and decided it was a toss-up. If I spent the $1,000 like I knew I would, I'd wish it was dead anyway. So I left the building, grabbed a cab for the 5th Precinct. 10 minutes later, I walked into the squad room and spotted Sergeant Otis looking like an advertisement for a sour stomach.
3: Well, Richard Diamond, Private Sleuth.
1: Well, Sergeant Otis, Private Sloth.
3: Huh?
1: Look it up. S-L-O-T-H.
3: I will.
1: Under S.
3: I know.
1: The three-toed variety. And get your uniform pressed, won't you? Looks like you've been hanging it in a taffy machine.
3: Oh. Well, hello, Rick. Hey, you must get tired changing your face every day. Somebody shove you around again?
1: Oh, I've been catching up on my patty cake. Tell me, Walter, do you ever know a girl named Lenore Brown?
3: Yeah, sure. John Alter's expense account. They used to hold hands before I sent him up.
1: Know where I can find her?
3: Alter's still got her staked out. When he gets out, he's going to come back and dig up the claim. You better forget about it. She's got the antidote for lonely nights, but some of Alter's boys are protecting it.
1: I know. They gave me a pep talk this afternoon.
3: Then listen to them. It's better watching the game from the bench.
1: You never can tell. I might make a score.
3: Well, you're outweighed, outclassed, and liable to be outlived. But she used to work at the Black Swan in Florida. We heard Alter was trying to get a parole, and she came to New York to be close to him.
1: Any line on her here in town?
3: No, but if she's seeing Alter, you might spot her on a visitor's day.

0: How are you? It's been a long time.
1: I know a lot of people wouldn't like to hear that, Warden. How are you?
0: Oh, fine, fine. What's on your mind?
1: Well, I hear Johnny Alter's been having company. I'd like to take a look at her.
0: Oh, Miss Brown.
1: Mm-hmm.
0: Well, I can't blame you.
1: Well, I just want to spot her and see where she goes.
0: You can't miss. If she walked through the yard, there'd be a jailbreak tomorrow.
1: What time are visiting hours?
0: Well, if she's seeing Alter today, she should be downstairs right now. Like to take a look?
1: Uh-huh.
0: I'll have a guard take you down.
1: Good.
0: Well, on second thought, I'll go myself.

0: There she is, sitting at the end table, talking to Alder.
1: Well, now I know why Alder needs a lot of money. She's wearing enough mink to carpet Radio City.
0: You should get a load of her on a warm day.
1: Well, the coat doesn't stop me. She'd show up, she was wearing a tent. How long has she got with Alder?
0: About another 5 minutes.
1: Warden, you know, maybe I'll let you put me away for a couple of years.
0: Mm-hmm.
1: With something like that to look forward to on the visitor's day, I might go for the change.
0: You'd get tired of just talking.
1: I hung around by the big gray buildings until she came out. She walked over to a long white convertible and got in. I decided to let her buy me a new fuse, so I walked over to the car. Going into town?
2: Oh. Back up 3 feet and I'll let you know.
1: Three. Okay.
2: Mm-hmm. Your tailor couldn't do all of that. Get in. Visiting?
1: Oh, yeah. The warden's an old friend.
2: How many years did you know him?
1: Baby. I've been going home every night all my life.
2: Every night?
1: Well, almost.
2: What do you do with the, almost?
1: It depends. Everybody likes something different.
2: You must get tired thinking up new ideas.
1: Oh, I don't think much. It's more fun being surprised. Hey, what's the idea?
2: Surprise.
1: Oh, yeah. And a nickel-plated one. Look, baby, you don't have to pull a gun. If I'm getting fresh, I'll get out and walk.
2: You'll sit right there, Diamond.
1: Name dropper.
2: Mm-hmm.
1: Expecting company?
2: Mm-hmm. And you've met them before, honey.
1: Well, it's nice. I wouldn't want you to get stuck with the introduction. Those your friends driving up?
2: It should be. Now you hold real still. They'll only shoot you this time.
1: When a gal's got a gun, you don't stand much of a chance unless she's got her mind on something else. This one did. And when she looked up in the rearview mirror to make sure it was her boys, I tagged her. My two playmates were just pulling up and I jumped out of the car.

0: And now, back to Richard Diamond, Private Detective, starring Dick Powell.
1: There he goes! Get him, Salvador!
2: I was running through the trees then, and I could hear Salvador somewhere behind me falling all over himself. I pulled my gun and thought about waiting for him. But I had another idea. I stopped and listened.
1: He's around here somewhere, two people. Come on, we're spread out, Salvador.
2: There was somewhere behind me, and both of them were looking now. So I cut off to my left and headed back to the highway. The cars were about 100 yards down the road, and I used my last lung getting there. Lenore was still unconscious, so I climbed in the white convertible with the unconscious nylons and drove off. I'd been driving for about 15 minutes when I noticed something lying on the seat beside the still sleeping Lenore. It was her purse, and she didn't wake up when I grabbed it. Doing a rummage job at 80 miles an hour isn't easy, but there wasn't much of interest anyway, just a little black book. I needed a gimmick, so I stuck it in my pocket. I put the purse back on the seat just as she started coming around. Well, now that's it, baby. Sit up and look at the scenery.
3: How did you get here? Where's Yuki and Salvador?
2: Playing Peter Pan. Jaw hurt?
3: Yes, you heal.
2: Well, play rough and you get hurt. Where do I take you?
3: My apartment, I guess.
2: I drove her to her place on East 51st and walked her to the door. She looked at me like a fat woman eyeing a French pastry, and her mouth slipped down to her shoelaces when I gave her a peck on the cheek and left her standing with an old front doorknob in her hand. I went back to the office and took out her little black book. There were a lot of names, and some of them I knew. Yuki, and after it, likes his work. And Salvador. And after his name, has own gun. And oh yes, yes, Richard Diamond too. I never did figure out what the three stars were for. But three other names and addresses put me in second gear. One was in the village, another down by the East River, and the last was somewhere in Chinatown. All of them were a setup for a dead man who wanted to make himself scarce. I wanted to talk with Wharton before I started hunting, so I called him at the Wentworth.
4: Did you find out anything yet, Diamond?
2: Not yet. Look, Mr. Wharton, you said the man I was looking for was dark with a scar,
4: Yes, from his nose to his chin.
2: Oh, thanks. Maybe I'll call you tomorrow.
4: I hope you clear this thing up in a hurry.
2: Well, so do I. I want to get my nerves untangled. I took the easy address first, grabbed a cab, and 30 minutes later, I was walking down the steps of a shabby little dive on the east side of Greenwich Village.
5: You want something, Mac?
2: Yeah, a pound of egg noodles. Just sweep them up off the floor. Hey, you know anyone around named Lenore?
5: Sure, Lenore Brown. She comes in here about once a week, listens to the kid at the piano. Now, why would a classy dame like that go out with him? He don't play the piano so good.
2: You ever see a guy with her? Man with a scar from his nose to his chin?
5: No, she always does a single.
2: Oh, well, thanks. You've been swell. I walked out, got back in the cab, and marked off Greenwich Village in the little black book. The second address, down by the East River. The night was black, and the fog had rolled in, staked out a claim all the way to the Hudson. I stopped cold, looked down at two gleaming eyes like two pieces of polished glass shining in the glare of the dim street lamp. Steady, boy, steady. Steady.
6: Hold it, Lucifer.
2: Yeah, hold it, Lucifer.
6: He won't hurt you, mister, unless I tell him to.
2: Well, think about it for a while, will you? I'm a poor substitute for horse meat.
6: What do you want?
2: Do you know a Lenore Brown?
6: You a cop?
2: Shamus.
6: Beat it, Lucifer.
2: Yeah. Thanks, pal. I couldn't hold my breath much longer.
6: You can come on up on the porch. You're looking for Lenore Brown, huh?
2: Yeah, you know her?
6: I met her. My wife works for her.
2: Is your wife in?
6: Yeah. Esther, come here. Some private dick wants to talk to you. She's Miss Brown's private maid.
7: Yes?
2: Your husband tells me you work for Miss Brown.
7: Yeah, what's she done?
2: She got many friends.
7: Man friends?
2: Yeah. Oh, you know a man with a scar?
7: Sure, I know lots of them.
6: What are you talking about, woman?
2: I meant someone who Miss Brown knows.
6: What did you mean by that, mister?
7: Look, I really don't know anybody with this car now. You better beat it.
6: Yeah, get moving. And I want to talk to you, woman. Get in there.
7: Yes, honey.
2: I knew she was going to get bruised, but he looked rough enough to cut my windpipe, and I wanted some place to pour my coffee down in the morning. So I got out of there fast and headed for the last address in the little black book. The place was on one of those narrow, dark streets that looked like the inside of a grave. The sign above the door read Tangy, so I pushed open the door and went in. If I didn't find the man with the scar here, I was out on two strikes. It was a little restaurant on the bottom floor of a two-story building. A quiet waiter slipped up and showed me to a booth. He shoved a menu in my hand and disappeared before I could ask him anything. The place was empty except for an old couple sitting near the door. The waiter said something to them and they looked quickly over at me and then they left in a hurry. The room was completely empty now. Even the waiter had disappeared. I looked up at a flight of stairs at the far end of the room. A pair of very healthy ankles came into view, and they were holding up a pair of legs that ran my blood pressure up to 190 again. I eased my gun out and held it under the table. She turned the corner and started down toward my booth, like a loose snake in a rabbit pen.
3: Mind if I sit down?
2: Well, it's your party.
3: Shame on you. Don't you know it's not nice to pilfer a lady's handbag? Now Lenore will have to spank.
2: Looks like the last address paid off.
3: If you're buying shrouds, it did.
2: Where's the guy that young Wharton was supposed to have killed?
3: Upstairs. But he's very unsociable. Hates long conversations.
2: I only need a couple of lines.
3: He can't even do that. He likes to keep on breathing.
2: The old man figures Alter framed his son. He's not going to let your boyfriend out of Sing Sing until he finds the man with a scar.
3: Think he can do it better than you did?
2: I found him.
3: Was it worth dying for?
2: I don't know. I'll tell you better after I talk to him.
3: Mama's going to have to spank sooner than she expected. Come on in, boys.
2: Well, well, well, look who's here. Are Mama's two big idiots out collecting blood? Where are your buckets?
1: He's bitter, Yuki. A present.
3: You've met Yuki and Salvador before, haven't you?
2: Yeah, on the end of a fist.
3: They want to show you the town.
2: I know the beat.
3: Well, I'll bet you've never seen it from the bottom of the East River.
2: No, but if you'll put on a bathing suit, I might buy the idea.
3: It's too bad we'll never make the beach together. I'd like to show you the sights. Boys, you'd better help Mr. Diamond out of the booth. I think he's stuck. You know how it is. Boys like to keep moving.
2: Sure. And so do I. I shot once and caught Yuki in the stomach, and I dumped the table over on Salvador. He grabbed like he was going to waltz with it and went down on his back. I didn't have to get up. I just shot him through the table. Lenore was out of the booth fast and running for the stairs.
8: Look out, Tony! Tony, look out!
2: I caught up with her at the foot of the stairs, and she started up. I saw him standing on the upper landing, scar and all. All meaning gun in his hand. He missed me, but nailed her halfway up. She spun around and fell all over me. With both of us down, he was in a good spot to finish the job, but my arm hit the lower post of the staircase and swung me right into line. I just rested my elbow on the banister and let him have it. You should have kept your nose up, mister. A bad landing washes you out. I'm bushed. Tell me, did Wharton's son identify the man with the scar?
9: Yeah, he was the one he thought he killed.
2: Mm-hmm. But the old man's feeling pretty good.
9: Yeah, just left. He's happier than Otis on payday.
2: Mm. Who was the guy with the scar?
9: Cheap hood. Record. Name of Lucio.
2: Mm. The girl and Alter had him hidden out in that place so he wouldn't be seen, and
1: I don't think you're funny, Diamond.
2: What's the matter, Otis?
9: Yeah, what do you want, meathead?
1: I looked it up. The three-toed variety.
2: Oh?
9: What are you talking about?
2: Oh, I called him a sloth.
1: Yeah, a sloth. You should see the picture in the dictionary. It's an animal.
9: Well?
1: It's funny looking with three toes on each foot.
9: Well?
1: And it's noted for its laziness.
10: Okay, Lieutenant. Just forget it.

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38: Hello, everyone. I'm Carl Amari, and this is Hollywood 360, the radio show that presents all things entertainment, including trivia contests and games, movie reviews, celebrity interviews, showbiz news, and classic radio shows. My co-host is the captivating Lisa Wolf. In this hour, it's a tale well calculated to keep us in suspense, starring Dana Andrews, going back to 1949. But first, it's Stump the Host. To Stump the Host, Lisa will ask me to name the TV legend. I'll try to guess while you play along at home. Right, Lisa?
39: That's right. You were particularly good at this last week, so I thought we'd give it another try. It's called Who Am I?
38: And Thank you very much.
39: I rarely say that, so let's go with it. It's called Who Am I? I'm going to give you three clues, and they each get a little...
38: I won't need all three clues.
39: Sometimes you do.
38: Yeah.
39: But you are pretty good at this. But by the third clue, it should be very clear.
38: These are TV legends?
39: TV legends that we all know. Okay. Mm-hmm. Before I became a television star, I served in the U.S. Army during World War II.
38: Okay.
39: I later became a successful game show host.
38: Bob Barker?
39: But the big clue is I played Captain Tony Nelson.
38: Tony? Oh, wow. Yeah, Tony Nelson.
39: Mm-hmm.
38: He was also on Dallas, right?
39: Mm-hmm.
38: Yeah.
39: Remember him?
38: Yeah.
39: I mean, you loved the show. What's the name of the show?
38: Bewitched.
39: No, Tony Nelson.
38: Tony Nelson was not Bewitched. It was I, Dream and Genie.
39: Exactly.
38: Yeah.
39: And you loved that show.
38: And then he was on Dallas.
39: That's right.
38: What was his name?
39: Larry Hagman.
38: Oh, yeah.
39: Yeah.
38: I didn't get it.
39: I know. It's not easy. Mm-hmm. It's easier when you're at home listening.
38: Larry Hagman.
39: Yeah. The name from the past.
38: Yeah.
39: All right. I was born in Canada and began...
38: You were?
39: No.
38: Do you have your papers?
39: This guy was.
38: Are you legal?
39: I'm legal. And began my career as a radio announcer.
38: Mm. He was born in Canada.
39: Okay.
1: began his radio career as a radio announcer.
39: Right.
1: Can I just throw a guess out
39: there?
1: Sure.
39: I can't imagine you could get
1: it. The guy from Hogan's Heroes.
39: No.
1: Okay.
39: I became one of television's favorite dads in a long time, in a long running family sitcom.
1: Robert Young.
39: No.
1: Robert Young wasn't my.
39: I'll give you the third clue.
1: Okay.
39: I played Steve Douglas.
1: Oh my God. Alan Young.
39: No, Steve Douglas.
1: Oh, Steve Douglas. Steve Douglas.
39: Na na na na.
1: Oh.
39: Na, na, na,
1: oh,
39: na.
1: Oh, okay. Yeah, yeah, yeah. Yeah, I'm trying to think of his name. I know the name now.
39: I know you do.
1: Oh, gosh.
39: I can picture
1: he was in a
39: opening.
1: Lot of Disney films.
39: I can picture the opening with his foot going, na, na, na, na.
1: All
39: na,
1: na, My Three na, na, Sons.
39: Yep. What's his name?
1: I can't
39: who played Steve Douglas?
1: Name.
39: It was Fred McMurray.
1: Yeah.
39: Fred yeah. McMurray. So maybe last
1: Not
39: week was
1: so
39: better.
1: Not doing so good.
39: Last week was
1: Not
39: better.
1: Doing so good here.
39: Maybe next week we'll move on. Before becoming an actor, I studied engineering in college.
1: All right.
39: I became TV's most famous doctor.
1: Oh, Marcus Welby.
39: In a long-running military.
1: That's Robert. Yeah. Oh, military.
39: Military comedy.
1: So it's MASH. So then it would be...
39: yes, it's him. If I give you the last clue, you'll know it.
1: Oh, I know who the guy is.
39: Okay. I played Hawkeye Pierce.
1: Yeah, Hawkeye Pierce. Yeah. I can't remember his name.
39: It's Alan Alda.
1: Yeah, Alan Alda.
39: I mean, he's been in a
1: I knew it was
39: things,
1: Alan something.
39: I didn't hear you say Alan.
1: Ah, shoot.
39: Before becoming an actor.
1: I didn't take my Prevagen, that's why.
39: That must be.
1: Hang on, let me take a Prevagen.
39: Get to work here, Carl.
1: 1 second. Okay, I'm going to do so much better
39: Before
1: now.
39: Becoming an actor, I served in the U.S. Army Air Forces during World War II.
1: Uh-huh.
39: I started in one of TV's most popular detective series of the 1970s.
1: Wow, okay.
39: And I played Jim Rockford.
1: Yeah. James Garner.
39: There it is.
1: Yeah, I got one.
39: There
1: See?
39: It is.
1: My brother, Jim.
39: You got one. Before becoming an actor, I studied architecture in college.
1: Kramer.
39: Kramer.
1: Oh, no, Jason Alexander. He was remember? He would always say I was an architect.
39: Yep. But no. I became one of TV's most beloved TV dads.
1: Robert Young.
39: And I played Mike Brady.
1: Mike Brady. Oh, wow. So that was, what was his name? What was his name? Mike Brady.
39: Yes.
1: I don't remember his real name.
39: You don't know his name?
1: Forgot.
39: That's Robert Reed.
1: Oh, yeah.
39: Oh, Robert, darn. Yeah. I originally wanted to become a lawyer.
1: Okay, you did?
39: I did, actually.
1: Yeah?
39: I almost was. I became one of TV's favorite private detectives in Hawaii.
1: Oh, Hawaii 5-0, huh?
39: I played... Thomas Magnum.
1: Oh, wow. Tom Selleck.
39: Yes.
1: Tom Selleck.
39: He's cool. Before becoming an actor, I worked in radio.
1: Mm-hmm.
39: I starred in one of TV's most successful courtroom dramas.
1: Courtroom. Oh, Perry Mason?
39: There it is.
1: Raymond Burr.
39: Yes, exactly. Last one. Mm-hmm. Before becoming an actor, I worked as a park ranger.
1: Mm-hmm.
39: I became one of TV's most beloved doctors.
1: Is it Marcus Welby?
39: It is.
1: So
39: what's his name?
1: Robert Young.
39: Robert Young. You got him.
1: So once All I right. took a Prevagen,
39: that must have
1: did a lot better.
39: You.
2: Good recovery.
1: Mm-hmm.
39: Yeah. It took you a minute to get
1: how
39: into
1: it works.
39: To the role.
1: Prevagen's great. You got to use it. If you don't use Prevagen, you should. It's awesome. All right. When we come back, we're going to tune into a tale well calculated to keep us in suspense. Stick around.

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5: 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We just launched it maybe a month or so ago. All right, time for suspense. One of the best of the mystery genre shows. It came to radio in 1942, lasted until 1962. It had the greatest writers and producers and stars. Everyone who was a movie star wanted to be on Suspense because they knew they were going to get a great script. There was a full orchestra, the best writers, the best producers. So like Humphrey Bogart and Jack Benny and Henry Fonda, Glenn Ford, Betty Davis, you know, Joan Crawford, they all wanted to appear on Suspense. And in this particular episode, Dana Andrews stars in a program called If the Dead Could Talk, sponsored by Autolite from January 20th, 1949. Here's part one of Suspense.
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7: They'll never know how it happened. No one will ever know. I knew I was going to have to kill him almost from the first. That's how I am. That's what my blood is. I couldn't change it even if I tried. We were on a circus train, the three of us in the trapeze act, going from Tulsa to St. Louis. Fran had asked me to come and sit with her, but she had something to tell me. When I went over, she was staring out the window into the night, and the dim train lights made her features kind of soft and blurred. And I stood watching her, getting all choked up like I always did, wanting to freeze this picture of her in my brain with all the other pictures. Then she saw my reflection on the window glass and she turned.
8: Oh, Joe.
7: Hi.
8: Well, sit down, Joe.
7: Sure. What's the secret?
8: Joe, I can't keep it inside me a second longer. If I do, I'll bust.
7: Hmm?
8: Tommy and me have been talking about getting married.
9: Hiya, kids. Huh? Oh. Well, honey, did you tell him?
7: Yeah, she told me. Congratulations.
9: That's all? Just congratulations?
8: Well, you know Joe's a man of few words.
9: So what do you think, Joy Boy? At least we'll be able to keep her in the act now, huh?
7: Yeah.
8: That's probably the only reason he's marrying me.
9: Well, the way I figured, it had to be one of us. And Joe, you're my pal. I couldn't let it happen to you.
8: Well.
7: And then Tommy threw his arm across my shoulder. I felt every nerve in my body tighten up, like somebody was turning a screw. And I thought, so this is how your life goes smash. Rattling through the night on a dinky train, with a circus fat lady sitting across the aisle munching chocolates. I didn't know what I was going to do. Not then. At first, I tried to go on just like before. When we got to St. Louis, Tommy and me shared a room in a theatrical hotel like always. And the three of us went on through our routines on the high trapeze, like always. Yeah. That part was the same. That part was as natural as breathing. But the other things, like the looks they gave each other, their long walks together. Oh. And nothing worked for me. Drinking myself blind, taking out a different girl in the show every night of the week. Nothing worked. I still woke up in the middle of the night, shivering, my heart pounding and crying her name. Fran! Fran! Fran!
10: Joe, what's wrong?
7: Nothing's wrong.
10: You were yelling in your sleep.
7: I'm okay.
10: You sure?
7: Yeah, I'm okay.
10: Oh, what are you getting dressed for? It's the middle of the night.
7: I'm going for a walk.
10: But, Joe...
7: Look, I want to go for a walk, so I'm going for a walk.
10: Joe, Fran and I were noticing.
7: Noticing what?
10: You've been going at this nightlife pretty hot and heavy lately. For a fellow who works on a trapeze 60 feet up and without a net, ladies and gentlemen... Well, that's not so good, Joe.
7: What's the matter? You afraid someday I won't catch you, Tommy?
10: Look, why don't you take it a little easier, kid? It's all right to have a good time.
7: Good time? So that's what I'm having. What do you know? I walked the dark, empty streets for hours. I didn't know where I went or why. Why did it have to be him and Fran over and over again? Why did it have to be him and not me? And then it was like coming out of a sleep almost. I realized that for a long time I'd been looking through the lighted window of an all-night pawn shop, looking at a gun. At first I started walking away fast. Then I turned back and went into the shop.
11: What can I do for you?
7: Now that revolver in the window there, the black one next to the binoculars.
11: Oh, yes, that's a beauty, ain't it?
7: Yeah, I want it.
11: Good enough. Can't go wrong on that one. You got your permit, of course.
7: No, I was just passing through town. I didn't have time to get one.
11: Well, I'm sorry, mister, but I can't help you.
7: I've got $100 bill that says you can.
11: You've just bought yourself a gun.
7: It was after 3 a.m. when I got back to the hotel. The gun was in my topcoat pocket. As I walked through the lobby, the circus fat lady was sitting on the big sofa, counting the faces that went through the revolving door. She stopped me as I went past her.
12: Turning in, Joe?
7: Yeah.
12: Lucky you can sleep. Wish I could sleep.
7: I started for the elevator, and then it hit me. How dumb can a guy be, walking into the lobby like that, being seen going up to the room? Is that all you want, Joe? That he should be dead, no matter what happened to you? Don't you want Fran? Don't you want to live? I turned back and started out again. No, Patsy, I guess I won't go upstairs after all.
12: Oh?
7: Nothing to do till tomorrow afternoon, anyhow. Maybe I'll take in an all-night show.
12: I haven't seen a show since I was a little girl. Can't fit in the seat.
7: I went around to the back of the hotel. Tommy and me room 3 stories up next to the rusty fire escape. It was so quiet there, I could hear the pounding inside my head. The first rung of the fire escape was a good 10 feet off the ground. I jumped for it and pulled it down. It made enough noise to wake up half the building. I scrambled up into the shadows. I expected the lights to start going on in every window. But nothing happened. So, I started up the fire escape. I started up for Tommy. I reached the landing. The room was dark. The window was closed. I tried raising it, but it was locked. Why did everything have to go bad for me? Oh, wait a minute. He never locked the window before. Why did he lock it now? What was he afraid of? How could he know what was inside me? Well, suddenly I had to do something, so I smashed the window with my fist. I didn't care. Let him know it was me. Let him know what was coming. I reached in, unlocked the window, went over the sill. I took the gun out of my pocket. I could feel the blood running warm down my arm. And then I saw that he was gone. The room was empty. I sat down on the bed. I felt weak in my knees. I sat there a long time, numb. Then I heard a key in the door. It was him. He'd come back. I put the gun back in my pocket. I held it there. And the door swung open. I saw him, framed in the light from the hall. And I thought, now, do it now.
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0: You know this spell of freezing weather that drifted over sunny California by mistake last week?
13: I'll see.
0: Well, by Cornelius, I haven't had so much fun since my Autolite Stay Full battery last needed water, and that's a mighty long time ago.
13: You mean you enjoyed the cold, huh?
0: You bet. Listen, I was purring along up in the mountains in my Autolite-equipped car, you see, when I spied a stricken stranger stuck in the snow. He had on a raccoon coat and a coonskin cap, and he was looking under the hood of his car, muttering, "Water, water everywhere, not a drop in my battery." "Friend," I said to this shivering shambles, "if you had an Autolite stay-full battery in that thirst-starved convertible, you'd be singing 'How Deep Is the Ocean' instead of 'How Dry I Am.'" "What do you mean?" asks he. So, of course, I told this chap that Autolite stay-full batteries have an extra-large liquid reserve. "Autolite stay-full batteries," I said, "need water only 3 times a year in normal driving. You get that, pal? Only 3 times a year. And then I explained that thanks to extra plates and special fiberglass insulation, Autolite stay-full batteries have extra power and extra long life, too.
13: But, Harlow, did you get the poor fellow unstuck?
0: Sure did. I just happened to have an extra Autolite stay-full battery in my trunk. So I lent it to him until he could get one of his own at his nearest Autolite dealer's. "I'll sure switch to Autolite," he said as he zoomed off. And I answered, "You're right with Autolite."
13: Right, Harlow. But right now, suspense.
6: And now, Autolite brings back to our Hollywood soundstage Mr. Dana Andrews as Joe in a tale well calculated to keep you in suspense.
7: I held the gun in my pocket. The door swung open and I saw him framed in the light from the hall. And I thought, now, do it now.
10: When'd you come back, Joe?
7: A while ago.
10: Where's that light switch?
7: Don't turn the lights on, Tommy.
10: What's the matter with you?
7: I said...
10: What do you got against lights? How can you just sit there in the dark? You know, Fran and I wondered what happened to you. We were out looking for you.
7: I held tight to the gun in my pocket. I followed him with it as he moved around the room, stopping at the dresser to comb his hair, whistling because he was getting Fran, and it was such a good feeling. And all I had to do was just squeeze the trigger.
10: Come on in.
8: Say, honey, Fatsy tells me that you... Oh, you got back, Joe.
7: Yeah.
8: Hey, what did you do to yourself? Look at that arm, Tommy. His arm, it's bleeding.
10: I didn't notice that.
8: Joe, you take your coat off. I'll get some towels and mercurochrome from the bathroom.
10: What'd you do, get yourself in a bra?
7: No, not exactly.
8: Tommy, where's the mercurochrome? Hurry up.
10: Oh, I'll show you where it is.
8: Get your coat off, Joey.
7: Yeah.
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27: Carl Amari.
28: Carl, half of all adults have high blood pressure, and that includes you.
5: Yep.
28: Right?
5: Yep.
28: And here's what makes it dangerous. You don't feel it, right?
5: Nope.
28: There's no signals, no warning signs. You don't really know.
5: Well, when you're around, you give me high blood pressure automatically.
28: Well, that might be true. You know. I mean, I make you nervous, I'm sure.
5: Yeah.
28: I do that to everybody.
5: Right.
28: High blood pressure is damage happening quietly every single day. And over time, that can increase your risk of heart disease.
5: Mike, when we drive together, Lisa and I, and she's going, look at that. She's the worst.
28: You drive really fast.
5: She's the worst.
28: Just to be clear.
5: And that lifts my blood pressure when she does that.
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5: Right?
28: He lifts my blood pressure. You go too fast.
5: Luckily.
28: Just slow down.
5: Luckily, I have 120 life.
28: That's true. And here's the thing, and not you, but before you know, you just assume your blood pressure is fine, and you could be wrong.
5: Yep.
28: That's why 120 life is encouraging our listeners to try an experiment.
5: Yep.
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5: 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Okay, Lisa, we're listening to Suspense with Dana Andrews in If the Dead Could Talk, sponsored by Autolite. Here's the conclusion.
7: I hurried to the dresser, dug the gun out of my pocket, and put it in the drawer. Fran came back with an armful of stuff. Her fingers started to probe my arm while she was rolling up my sleeve.
30: Look what this guy did to himself. Joey, you big silly kid, you. What are you fighting for? Tommy, get enough.
9: Hey, what happened to this window?
7: Well, that's how I cut myself just now. I thought it was stuck. You know me, long on muscles, short on brains.
30: Oh, it's all right. Just a little cut. Our boy's gonna be all right, Tommy. The show goes on, doesn't it, Joey?
7: Sure.
30: Oh, such a sweet, helpless guy this is. We gotta take better care of our boy, Tommy.
7: Yeah.
30: You know, our Joey's just a great big kid. He likes to go on adventures with silly blondes, but there's nobody got wrists like this man to catch my Tommy when he flies through the air with the greatest of ease. You know, Joe, I wouldn't trust Tommy's life in anybody's hands but yours.
7: And she leaned over me and I could smell her hair. And her warm breath danced around my eyes. And the hymn and that whistling, Why shouldn't he whistle? He had the world. He had Fran.
30: There. How's that feel, Joey?
7: Her talking into my face. Smoothing my hair.
30: Now, don't you punch any more windows in the nose, you understand?
7: Didn't she see what she was doing to me? Didn't they see what was happening to me? How could two people be so blind? Couldn't they see?
30: Feel better, Joey? I asked you.
7: Leave me alone. Leave me alone! So I went walking the streets again, burning inside like a guy with 105 fever, still smelling the perfume in her hair, still hearing her voice in my head. It was after 4 in the morning when I got back to the hotel. Nobody in the lobby, nobody but the room clerk, taking a snooze at the desk. This time, Tommy was in bed, asleep. I sat on the edge of the bed for a long time, listening to his breathing. Then I went to the drawer and got the gun. I laid it aside for a moment, and I scattered the stuff on the drawer like a burglar would. He was looking for something. Then I went over to where his pants were hanging on a chair. I guess I got a little excited. As I grabbed for the pants, the chair fell over. I waited, my heart hammering away like it was trying to break loose. But he didn't wake up. I found his wallet and his pants. Then his watch on the nightstand. Then I went over to the broken window, looked down. It was dark, not a sound. Tomorrow, all the cops in the city would be looking for the burglar who came up the fire escape and killed his victim when caught in the act. I went back to the dresser for the gun. I went over to the bed. I wouldn't let him take her away from me. Simple as that. I raised the gun barrel level with his head. My finger curled around the trigger. I felt a tiny nerve start throbbing in my wrist. I squeezed the trigger. What is this?
0: Are you Joe?
7: Yeah, yeah.
0: Got a bad jaw.
7: Okay. When Tommy had gone back to sleep, I broke open the gun. It was empty. But it had been loaded before. They must have found the gun after I left. But why had they taken the bullets? I didn't understand. How could they know anything? All of a sudden, I was afraid. I put the wallet and the wristwatch back. I put the gun back in the drawer. What was I going to do? I flopped down on the bed and tried to think. But somewhere along the line, I fell asleep. I slept until almost noon. When I woke up, Tommy was gone. I dressed and went down the hall to Fran's room. She was gone. At the desk, they didn't know what had happened to them. I went down to the armory where we were playing. They went around there. It was getting close to the matinee. I went to the dressing room. No sign of either of them. Then, just a few minutes before we were to go on, the door burst open and they were standing there.
1: We thought we weren't going to make it.
3: That's no kidding.
7: Where are you?
3: Just feast your eyes on the little gold object, third finger left hand, sometimes called a wedding ring.
1: Well, aren't you at least going to say bon voyage, Barney?
7: Sure. Best of everything. Fran left to change into her costume, and Tommy started getting ready. Happy as a lark. And I felt the hate choking me till I couldn't breathe. Burning in me like fire. Then I realized something that sent the cold shivers through me. If I went up on that trapeze today, and if his life depended upon my catching him, he would die. It made me sick thinking about it. Everybody's got to have some kind of belief. I grew up different, not like most people. The only belief I had was the act. I had to keep the act clean. I couldn't let it happen that way. But it would happen. If I went up there, it would happen.
4: 3 minutes.
1: Okay. Well, better be getting out of here, Joey, huh? Well, Joe, come on.
7: They're not going.
1: What? What are you talking about?
7: I'm not going on. Can't you understand English?
1: But, Joe...
7: I'm not going on. He couldn't do anything with me, and time was running out. He left, and I thought, What I'd better do is just pack and leave and never see either of them again. Then, just beyond the door, I heard him whispering to somebody. I knew what it was. He was putting her to work on me. I didn't want to see her. I went to close the door, but she was already standing there, her hand on the doorknob. But it was the wrong hand. It was the hand with a ring on it. His ring.
30: Is it something to do with the act, Joe?
7: No, nothing with the act.
30: Well, then...
7: Don't ask me to go out there, Fran.
30: You know we can't go on without
7: well,
30: you.
7: Well, do what you can. Fake those triple plays. Look pretty and swing hard. Just don't ask me to go out there.
30: Joey, what's wrong with you lately?
7: Look, don't...
30: I'm worried about you. Been acting so funny the last week or so. What were you doing with a gun, Joey?
7: I
30: We found it in your dresser last night. Scared me to death. I made Tommy take the bullets out.
7: I just bought it for protection, that's all.
30: Protection from what? Joe, you've been so moody, so melancholy. I'm so afraid you might hurt yourself.
7: You think that's why I bought the gun, to hurt myself?
30: Gosh, I hope not. I could... It's our cue. Come on, Joe.
7: She moved up close to me. Her hand touched the side of my face. Soft and warm.
30: We'll be waiting for you. We won't go on without you.
7: She left. I didn't know what to feel. Inside me, some of the hate was unwinding. I didn't want to hate him. I began thinking maybe I could get by today after all. And after today, I'd just beat it and never see him again. I began thinking how lucky it was that everything had gone wrong last night. I started for the door. And then I saw the two of them behind some props, kissing each other while they were waiting for me. I'd never seen him kissing her before. I felt cold and empty. I went back into the dressing room. On the table was the tube of Vaseline I used to hold my hair in place. I stuck the tube into the waistband of my trunks. I didn't worry anymore about hurting the act.

0: The act went off like clockwork. It always did. It was such second nature to us by now. The precision climb up the ladders to the two little takeoff platforms, me on one side of the ring, the two of them on the other. I felt good, like I always felt up here. I knew what was going to happen, but I wasn't fighting it anymore. When it came, that's all. And then it was time. All the easy stuff was over. We were ready for our big specialty, Tommy's triple somersault.
1: Ladies and gentlemen, your kind attention, please. It is once again my privilege to present the most breathtaking trapeze stunt in all the world.
0: I was already on the lower trapeze, lolling on the crossbar. It was Tommy's stunt, so no one noticed me. I reached up into the waistband of my trunks and flicked the cap off the tube of grease. I pinched the tube, and a coil of Vaseline spurted into my palm. I greased my wrists until they were as slippery as a pair of eels. That was where he was going to hang on to. Where he was going to try to hang on. Tommy signaled that he was ready. I was ready, too. I turned lazily on the bar until my head hung down. I was dangling by my legs, flexing my arm, my eyes running over the row upon row of tiny upturned faces. It was a matter of seconds now. 5,000 pairs of eyes watching. 5,000 hearts starting to speed up. Even the peanut and popcorn boys had stopped. Just the roll of the drums, building up, louder and louder. Without looking, my new plan was putting on Tommy's blindfold. In another second, I'd swing around and face them and begin the count. I began turning. What happened? I turned quickly. Fran was alone on the platform. For a split second, I couldn't figure it out. And then I saw Tommy falling through the air. He grabbed at a guy wire as he passed, and he held on. He slid down the wire, spiraling down in a sickening, crazy corkscrew, down all the way to the bottom, but never letting go. He landed in a huddle at the bottom, but then he picked himself up. So he was all right, nothing broken. Except the way he held his hand, you could tell it was as raw as if he'd cut it open with a knife. I swung around and looked up at Fran. She caught my eye and formed the words, "My fault," with her lips, and then, "Sorry." Then she had made him slip. She had kept him from swinging out on that trapeze. But why? I swung back. All of a sudden, I wanted to get down. I wanted to get away. But while my back was turned to her, she must have passed along the signal, because suddenly I heard...
1: Ladies and gentlemen, this unforeseen accident will not in any way change our spectacular triple somersault. The event will continue with the great Thomas's understudy, the lovely Frances.
0: I guess at first I was just too shocked to think. This was something I'd never figured on. Sure, she'd done the trick before, but then there was a split second in which she signaled me to drop my head and begin the count. And then before I could get my own desperate signal back to her to stop, not to go ahead, the black mask had dropped over her eyes and I was cut off from her.
2: Fran, don't do it! Don't do it!
0: But the drums had already begun that thunder. My voice couldn't reach her now. She'd swung the empty trapezes out into space. The count had begun. One, as she let go. Two, as the trapeze made its arc. Three, as it returned. Twice more, the empty trapeze would swing out, and then on its return, she would grab it.
2: Ben! Don't do it! Don't do it!
0: But I knew she could only hear the drums. If there were only some way to stop the drums. I heard the terrified roar of thousands of throats, and I knew it was death.
3: And who is the next of kin of the deceased?
4: Look, officer, I told you I'm only the manager of this outfit. Why don't you ask those two over near the body? They know all about it. They're part of the act.
5: I told you I'd get to them. Now, how exactly did the deceased...
4: Listen, officer, why so many questions? It wasn't murder, you know. It was just an accident. Slipped and fell off the trapeze. I guess it was the excitement of seeing Tommy take that bad spill. Why can't you just put it down as an accident and let it go at that?
5: Look, I'm only following the rules, mister. I don't tell you how to run your circus.
4: Yeah, but when you're all finished with your questions, it'll still add up to the same thing. An aerialist named Joe Crosby was accidentally killed while giving a performance. Just as simple as that. Yeah. Poor Joe himself couldn't tell you any more. Even if the dead could talk.

0: Thank you, Dana Andrews, for a splendid performance. Mr. Andrews will return in just a moment.
1: Harrow?
2: Yes, Hap?
1: A question.
2: Shoot.
1: Do you ever run out of words?
2: Oh, now, Hap, be sensible. How could any guy run out of words with those sensational Autolite Stay Full batteries to talk about?
1: I got my answer.
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4: My thanks to Tony Leader for the opportunity of appearing again on Suspense. 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
2: Dana Andrews appears through the courtesy of Samuel Goldwyn, producers of Enchantment. Tonight's Suspense play was adapted by Larry Marcus from the short story by William Irish. Music was composed by Lucian Morawek and conducted by Lud Bluskin. The entire production was under the direction of Anton M. Leader. In the coming weeks, Suspense will present such stars as Fibber McGee and Molly, Charles Lawton, James Wyman, James Mason, and many others. 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
1: In our next hour, Red Skelton makes a guest appearance on The Life of Riley with William Bendix, going back to 1948. 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

0: Newman.
1: Parts of the southeast are facing a flood threat today. A flash flood threat will be present in sections of Louisiana, Alabama, Georgia, Mississippi, and Florida. NASA has launched a new telescope into space. Officials say the Nancy Grace Roman Space Telescope launched aboard a SpaceX Falcon Heavy rocket from Kennedy Space Center this morning. The Space Observatory will spend about 30 days traveling to its destination about 1 million miles from Earth. It's expected to begin its science mission early next year. Two more deaths are being reported more than 6 weeks after the most recent diagnosis of Legionnaire's disease on Manhattan's Upper East Side. Larry Kofsky has the latest from New York.
2: City Health Commissioner Dr. Alistair Martin says that brings the total to 94 cases and 11 deaths. Writing on X, he adds that there are now no patients hospitalized with Legionnaires as part of the cluster, and that the last remaining patient has recovered and returned home. The 11 deaths topped the total recorded in a similar outbreak in Harlem in 2025, in which 7 people died. I'm Larry Kofsky.
1: Google Maps is now calling Lake Ontario Lake America. The Geographic Names Information System officially made that change after President Trump signed an executive order on Thursday renaming the lake. Google officials say only U.S. users will see Lake America. MapQuest, however, posted on Thursday that it will not change the name of Lake Ontario, and Lake America will be implemented into Florida public schools effective immediately. A recent study found that inhaler overuse may be linked to a heart risk in those with asthma and COPD. Lisa Carton has more.
3: Researchers from Ghent University in Belgium analyzed health data from over 280,000 asthma and COPD patients. They found that frequent use of short-acting reliever inhalers was linked to a higher risk of heart disease and death, including heart failure, heart attack, and stroke.
1: I'm Jennifer Kuiper.
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5: We have a crash at the 8 westbound after Ribbonwood Road. It's on the right shoulder. And in Mission Valley East, the left lane's closed at the 805 northbound before the 8. And Otay Mesa Construction at the 905 westbound connector to the northbound 805.
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1: President Trump is planning to visit the Chicago area next month for the PGA Tour's President's Cup. Jim Forbes has more.
14: Trump announced Saturday on True Social he will attend the tournament at Medina Country Club, which runs September 22nd through the 27th. The president said he will attend at the request of the PGA Tour and its new commissioner, Brian Rolapp. The planned visit comes amid ongoing tensions between Trump and Illinois Governor J.B. Pritzker following the administration's immigration enforcement operations.
1: Los Angeles is celebrating the installation of nearly 5 miles of an earthquake-resistant water pipeline.
15: The new pipeline replaces an almost century-old pipeline with new technology that's better able to withstand ground movement. Milestone comes amid several recent failures of old water mains in Los Angeles County, including a massive break last month that flooded parts of West Hollywood. L.A. Mayor Karen Bass acknowledged the milestone Thursday.
0: This is actually the largest and longest earthquake-resistant iron pipe installation in the nation.
15: LADWP says the project, which is expected to be completed by 2030, will improve water reliability for years to come. I'm Rich Cassone.
1: Wisconsin is working to become a filmmaking hub by offering tax credits to attract more productions. The Department of Tourism's Film Wisconsin initiative aims to generate economic activity through lodging, food, transportation, wages, and local businesses. Productions under 30 minutes must spend at least $50,000 to qualify for incentives, while longer productions must spend at least $100,000. Anne Hathaway is set to star alongside Tom Cruise in a Days of Thunder sequel. Rob Martier with that.
16: Cruise made the announcement alongside Hathaway at Daytona International Speedway on Saturday. He will reprise his role as driver Cole Trickle, and Hathaway will star as a race car team owner and engineer. The Days of Thunder sequel will hit theaters on June 2nd, 2028.
1: I'm Jennifer Kuiper.
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0: Dip into the world of current events. 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
2: 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We're going to call it something different than Lake Ontario. We're going to call it Lake America. And all it takes is a good pen and some intelligence.
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4: Welcome into the Weekend Dive. I'm Rory O'Neill. From primary politics to renaming Lake Ontario, a bit of everything this week. So let's bring in our White House correspondent, John Decker, also the host of the White House Briefing Room podcast. John, the president is getting some of the credit for helping Darlene Graham win the GOP nomination for that South Carolina Senate seat once held by her brother.
5: Well, I think he deserves all of the credit, quite frankly. After all, 2 months ago, aside from Darlene Graham's friends and family and coworkers, no one in South Carolina knew about Darlene Graham. And here we are 2 months later. She's the Republican nominee for the U.S. Senate, likely to win her general election, fight and serve as the junior senator for South Carolina for the next 6 years. And that's all because of Donald Trump. He endorsed her right away. He campaigned for her. He went to a camp. He put on a campaign rally for her in Myrtle Beach. And he also, through his super PAC, donated a significant amount of money to Darlene Graham. All of that was so important to her in squeaking out that runoff victory against Ralph Norman.
4: Because when she was put in place following her brother's death, everyone sort of assumed that she was just going to fill out the term through the end of the year, and that was it.
5: Well, that's right. But for whatever reason, she decided she wanted more than that. And the president, perhaps because of his close relationship with Lindsey Graham, said, you know what? I think you're the perfect person to serve in that capacity. She's proven herself to be exceptionally loyal to the president. And I think that I could predict her voting record. I think it will be 100% for everything that Donald Trump is for. She will be for voting for in the U.S. Senate.
4: Yeah. North of the border, though, President Trump certainly won't find 100% support. A bit more of a trade dispute developing with the U.S. and Canada. There is a September 8th deadline for Canada's reciprocal tariffs. There's got to be a way out of this before all this takes effect, isn't there?
5: Well, there has to be. But right now, as we speak, there are no talks that are scheduled between U.S. and Canadian officials. Those retaliatory tariffs are due to take effect, as you point out, the day after Labor Day. They would target a number of very important industries in the U.S., including our fishing industry, seafood. So that could impact Susan Collins and her race for re-election. She's criticized the tariffs. And as you know, the U.S. Trade Representative has said that the Canadians are dealing in bad faith. The Canadians say the U.S. is dealing in bad faith. So we're not in a good spot right now for finding some sort of solution.
4: And a lot of concern this week among Democrats after news leaked of a meeting that took place with the Democratic leader in the House, Hakeem Jeffries, and Jared Kushner, the president's son-in-law and operative. He doesn't have a government title officially. But why was that meeting so contentious? Why does everyone, all the Democrats, seem to be pulling out their hair over that meeting?
5: Well, because they don't see Jared Kushner in any way as an ally of their agenda. They don't see him as being helpful to their agenda. And they don't see him as in any way allied with their interests. So for all of those reasons, they were upset with the speaker in waiting, Hakeem Jeffries, for taking that meeting with the son-in-law of the president.
4: Do you see this as a sign that maybe more Republicans in the Trump administration think that the Democrats have a good chance of taking over this fall?
5: To me, that makes the most sense. You know, why else would you seek a meeting with the minority leader, someone who does not a lot of power in the Congress right now, but could have a lot of power if he becomes the next Speaker of the House? And that is, of course, if Democrats retake control of the House of Representatives. So to me, obviously, Jared Kushner is covering his bets. And that's the reason why he probably sought out that meeting with Hakeem Jeffries.
4: All right, John, I normally ask you to put on a couple different hats. One as a White House reporter, maybe another hat as a lawyer. But now I want you to put on those white short shorts because you are actually on the Board of Governors for the International Tennis Hall of Fame. And you're actually in Newport, Rhode Island this weekend, where a big headliner or two actually are being inducted into the Hall of Fame. Big event.
5: Well, it is a big event. Roger Federer is being inducted into the Hall of Fame, so deserving, one of the greatest tennis players of all time, a true champion of the sport on the court and off. And it's a big event in the tennis world. Just about everybody that you can think of, past or present, will be attending the induction of Roger Federer. And I feel very fortunate that I'll be at this event serving in my capacity as a board of governor for the International Tennis Hall of Fame.
4: And this is all happening as the U.S. Open is starting, right? And, you know, the Open keeps getting longer and longer and more elaborate, it seems, and people are complaining about the ticket prices more than ever before. So that's a good sign that the sport's getting healthy.
5: I think the sport is making a comeback. And, you know, the U.S. Open is indicative of that. You know, if you just make it to the very first round, you're guaranteed $140,000 in prize money. That is really remarkable. That shows you how popular that sport is. And I'm looking forward to being at the U.S. Open immediately following this induction ceremony for Roger Federer. It's quite a week on tap in the tennis world.
4: All right. And then I'm going to shift to golf. I didn't tell you I was going to ask you, but is there a way you can get me on Air Force One when the president goes to Ireland next month for the golf tournament? Now, that's my category as an O'Neill.
5: Yeah, I don't think so. He is indeed going for 2 days for a LIV golf tournament at his golf club in Ireland. So the president mixing, I guess you could say, business and pleasure, but mostly pleasure, because that is one of his passions. It is golf.
4: All right. Our White House correspondent and a member of the Board of Governors for the International Tennis Hall of Fame, John Decker. John, have safe travels and enjoy the ceremonies.
5: Thanks so much, Rory. Talk to you real soon.
4: This week, the U.S. Treasury Secretary announced the latest economic offensive against Iran. News Nation's Libby Dean picks up the story.
6: Operation Economic Outcast, that's what this has been dubbed. It's a warning to nations basically not to do business with Iran, or, and if they do, they'll face those penalties from the United States. Now, the Treasury Secretary, Scott Bessent, he said the U.S. is going after the financial lifelines, keeping Iran's economy moving. That's including digital assets, technology, gold, aviation, also shipping, with more than 60 entities, people, and vessels being targeted. Here's the Secretary.
7: We are going to hold everyone accountable, and this is economic asphyxiation of this regime. And Jennifer, as I said, no one should test our resolve.
6: And Bessent says countries and companies that continue helping Iran move money, sell oil, or evade those sanctions could also be cut off from the U.S. dollar system. That was a big highlight from this press conference that we heard from the press, or rather from the Treasury Secretary. Now, the president has been calling world leaders himself, according to Bessent, pressuring them to cut off ties to Iran. And President Trump also wrote on social media that, quote, we're winning against everyone, including Iran, whose country is in economic and military death spiral. Now, as for China, because they're a piece of the puzzle here, they're the biggest buyer of Iranian oil. Basically, what we heard from the Treasury Secretary is that they could be one of the biggest tests here for how this moves forward, the strategy when it comes to these sanctions.
4: That's News Nation's Libby Dean from the White House. Coming up, Meta's big settlement with the states. But next, the passing of Dolly Parton. As the Weekend Dive continues, I'm Rory O'Neill.
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1: The northern part of the fire, most of that area has now been repopulated.
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4: Welcome back to The Weekend Dive. I'm Rory O'Neill. What hasn't been said about Dolly Parton this week, who died at the age of 80 following a brief battle with cancer? Martha Ackman is the author of Ain't Nobody's Fool, The Life and Times of Dolly Parton. And look, Martha, as you've seen all these tributes pouring in this week, what do you think is missing?
5: Well, one of the things that struck me in writing the book and that hasn't been talked about too much over the course of the last couple of days is Dolly's attitude toward privacy. Her mother, when Dolly was just starting out in the music business, told her, always keep something for yourself. And Dolly embraced that idea. She didn't think that everything had to be commodified. And, you know, it's kind of an interesting thing because her public persona is so outgoing and relatable and seemingly, you know, forthcoming on everything. But she kept a lot private. She saw it as sacred. And that had to do with the relationship with her husband, that she said only a certain amount of things. Now, as a biographer, that attitude toward privacy frustrated me. But I have to say that as a human being, I respected it a very great deal.
4: Well, right. And you mentioned a husband. That must have been a very difficult relationship for him. What, they were married for 60 years and he was always just in the background. That's difficult to manage even.
5: Well, you know, I don't think it was all that difficult for him. He was very clear when reporters showed up at the door. I remember one time he said, I am happy to go down to the local bar and have a drink with you. I'm happy to shoot it up with you a little bit, but I will not talk about my wife. And, wow. You know, the attitude toward privacy was kind of similar on both ends. And I think he had that from the very beginning of their relationship. He was a very shy guy. Although he was, he showed up a lot. He was not this mysterious figure. He was on her movie sets a lot. One time in Kentucky during a concert, Dolly was on stage when she heard the backup singers not sounding the way they should. She turns around and there's Carl. He had crashed the backup singers and he was, they had a very, very playful relationship. And on that occasion, Dolly one-upped him. And when she came off stage, she told security, arrest that guy.
4: Ooh. You know, we've heard two or three songs of hers played a lot this week, but what are some of the other deep cuts that you appreciate more? Some of those Dolly songs that maybe didn't get all the attention of I Will Always Love You or something.
5: Right. Well, two come to mind. I just love My Tennessee Mountain Home, which is a love letter that Dolly wrote to East Tennessee and all those cabins and homes she lived in on Locust Ridge and Caton's Chapel. And it is just joyful. And I never listen to it when it doesn't make me feel happy. And another one of my favorite songs that people really don't know very well is Bargain Store. Oh. And it's in a minor key and it sort of has echoes of Elizabethan music. It was actually banned on the radio for a while because of the lyrics. My life is like unto a bargain store. The goods may be used, but come inside. And people interpreted that in a sexual way. She didn't mean that at all. But Dolly often talks about writing her music in a lonesome drone, a kind of melancholy song. And that song certainly has it.
4: Because her songwriting, I mean, is just amazing. And that really was the foundation for her, wasn't it?
5: It was absolutely the most important thing. A career that was so long, right. You know, almost 65 years and so varied. songwriting was definitely at the heart and soul of it. She bought the old cabin that she grew up in on Locust Ridge. She would go there sometimes by herself, fast for a couple of days, and write all night long.
6: Wow. And as the story goes that Jolene and Coat of Many Colors may have been written on the same night.
5: Probably not exactly the same night. That's one of those apocryphal stories right. that have gone out and around, but very, very close together. Dolly was very old school. She would record on cassette tapes, also communicated by fax. And Jolene and I Will Always Love You were on the same cassette tape. So they were close together.
6: And you know what I've been seeing so much in my social media, maybe you've gotten it too, are all the old talk show clips. She was so good with Johnny Carson and Jimmy Fallon and David Letterman. I think that also made her so much more approachable for the rest of us.
5: Absolutely. She was just light and fun-loving, and she was always about three steps ahead of the joke.
6: Well, she was making the joke oftentimes,
5: she
6: right?
5: She was making the joke.
6: Also in the book, you write about her teaming up with Porter Wagoner, and really that was the pivotal start that sent her career path skyrocketing.
5: It really was. He had the number one television show, country music television show in the nation, huge audience. He had lost his quote-unquote girl singer, as they were called, and Dolly got the job. And it wasn't easy at first. People wanted the woman who had the position before her, and Porter had this idea, and it was a good one, to start doing duets, and that warmed up audiences to her. But then her star started rising, and his started going down, and they fought like cats and dogs. She stayed for 7 years and knew she had to go out on her own, and the song I Will Always Love You was written to Porter as a way of saying thanks and also I've got to go.
6: It's all laid out in the book, Ain't Nobody's Fool, The Life and Times of Dolly Parton by biographer Martha Ackman. Martha, thank you so much for sharing your memories.
5: My pleasure.
6: There's one topic this political season, uniting Democrats, Republicans, and independents ahead of the midterm elections. It's the pushback against data centers. News Nation's Xavier Walton reports from Dallas.
7: So as we get closer to November, inching ever so closer, data centers without a doubt becoming, you know, one of the most talked about, one of the most polarizing topics, so much so President Trump now answering questions about it.
8: Data center subject to me is a pretty simple one. If you pick the right location, and it's got to be, not every location is perfect for it, but you pick the right location, what it means for a community is jobs and lots of money and lower taxes.
7: Picking the right location has been difficult depending on who you ask. This map shows more than 4,600 data center facilities across the U.S., and there's no denying the fact that AI is the future, and these massive facilities are the backbone of the artificial intelligence boom. And the build-out, you see it, is massive. Pew Research analysis found more than 1,500 additional centers in various stages of development, and two-thirds of those planned data centers are in rural areas in Ohio, Michigan, Pennsylvania. The issue showing up in campaigns and on both sides of the aisle, tapping into concerns about electricity, water usage, noise, and the loss of rural land. Nearly two-thirds of Americans in one national poll say they would oppose an AI data center being built in their community.
9: It's going to increase a lot of electricity bills for people, and I don't think it's good timing for that, for a lot of us who are struggling.
10: I will say a trust in our local government was broken. It really makes us feel like they are not listening to what us as a community is saying.
7: Meantime, in Texas, Governor Greg Abbott actually ordered a pause on approvals of data center connections to the state power grid while the state audits projects waiting to connect, which is a reversal from his previous stance. But that really is, in a nutshell, the political tightrope candidates are walking on heading into the midterms. And you heard this just a second ago, but money is tight for so many Americans. Hence why this issue is becoming especially important, you know, in these states where races for governor and the Senate have razor thin margins. In Dallas, Xavier Walton, News Nation.
6: Coming up, the co-founder of Politico and Axios with a new book and a new message, Simplify. But next, Meta agrees to settle a lawsuit that could have cost them $1 trillion. As the Weekend Dive continues, I'm Rory O'Neill.
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3: Welcome back to the Weekend Dive. I'm Rory O'Neill. There were splashy headlines suggesting Meta could be on the hook for more than $1 trillion in damages from litigation, but a new settlement deal is moving to move that decimal point. Nathan Bomey is a business reporter at Axios. And Nathan, Meta, the parent company of Facebook, Instagram, and others, they face a lot of lawsuits, but this is a settlement for just under $17 billion in cases brought by states.
4: Yeah, this is a landmark settlement because this was a trial that really put to the test the question of whether Meta was responsible for essentially getting kids hooked on their services, namely Facebook and Instagram. And, you know, people were making comparisons to the big tobacco settlement from the late 90s. And I don't think that's really the right comparison. But the point is, this was significant. And, you know, they could have faced even like really even more substantial damages, which I think is why they ended up settling this, to make sure that they could contain the damage. And so although they can certainly afford the $17-18 billion they're having to pay here, perhaps even more significant is the changes they actually have to make to the platform to protect kids moving forward.
3: Right. And that's going to be also what's the pressure point on other social media platforms to really limit how often teenagers, or at least those under 18, can be on the site.
4: Yeah, and that's a very unique element of this settlement. I was talking with some of my colleagues at Axios. I don't think I've ever seen a settlement that actually is contingent in part on other companies ending up making the same sort of deal. So what they did here is say, okay, we will pay, I think, about $11, $12 billion, and we'll make certain changes to our platform, including, for example, limiting the amount of time that kids can spend on Facebook and Instagram, but they will extend and expand and what they're willing to pay and do if TikTok and YouTube in particular sign on. So that's a very unusual element. You don't usually see a settlement in a case like this actually be contingent upon an organization that's not involved in this particular trial doing something. And so they're clearly trying to put pressure on the competitors because they feel like if they do something and the competitors don't do something, they could be at a disadvantage. Now, you can quibble with that, but that's their argument.
3: I thought it was interesting too. What? No push notifications during school hours.
4: Yeah. And it really, all these measures are intended to sort of, you know, try to protect kids from the onslaught of information on social media that I think, ends up causing the comparison, crisis where kids compare their lives to each other. And we know that your brain's not fully developed yet, so you're particularly susceptible to this at that age. I mean, we're all susceptible to it, but especially when you're a kid. And so, you know, I think there's an increasing recognition of this as a public health issue. But Meta's not acknowledging that they've done anything wrong as part of this deal. They're agreeing to make changes, but they are not admitting to actual liability, which is something that's worth noting.
3: But it's also interesting because it wasn't just about the algorithm, right? There was also accusations of Meta collecting data about juveniles.
4: Yeah. And, you know, the data collection element of this is always been a hot button topic. And, you know, obviously, I think a lot of us have come to the conclusion that, you know, the tech companies know everything about us at this point. But that's for adults. For when it comes to kids, you know, I think that becomes more problematic. And but there is one particular issue that's worth mentioning, which is how can they know when a user is or is not 18? And then that is something that is going to be a challenge going forward, because they're promising to, again, limit the data collection, limit how much kids can use the platform. But if you don't know whether the user is old enough or not, or if the user has tried to lie about their age, that can be a problem. So they're going to have to work on that.
3: Well, but we've got other countries banning social media for juveniles altogether. So this is a growing movement almost.
4: Yeah, and I feel like, you know, in this AI-driven age where we're talking about, you know, the machines literally doing everything for us, I'm pretty sure we can figure out how to make sure whether someone is of age or not. I think we can do that. So I wouldn't ultimately think that would hold us back here.
3: And the settlement, though, does not end all the lawsuits, right? I know some attorneys general didn't sign on to this agreement.
4: Right. I think most notably, the state of Florida did not sign on, and I believe New Mexico as well. And so they're going to continue to press on with litigation, which does mean that Meta will continue to face risks here. And that is, you know, does, of course, leave open the possibility of another massive liability coming through the way of some sort of jury verdict. You know, juries are unpredictable. And that's one reason probably why both sides ended up settling this deal, because when you go to a jury verdict, anything can happen. I mean, Meta could have been found completely not liable and then the states would have gotten nothing. Or, you know, there was talk of literally $1 trillion in damages. I mean, could it have gone that high? I mean, it seems fairly unlikely, but you just never know. And so, you know, that what could happen in the Florida trial? I mean, you just don't know. But this probably does set something of a benchmark to a future court for how much liability they might face.
3: But that's also on the state's level. They've got individual cases they've lost in New Mexico and in California as well, and thousands of individuals filing similar lawsuits that are pending.
4: Yeah, and that those will continue, I'm quite sure. You know, obviously the individual cases on an individual level aren't necessarily worrisome to the company from a financial perspective, but they can add up over time. And we have seen product liability crises for companies on an individual level start to really do some serious damage. I think you could take a look at a company like Johnson & Johnson, for example, J&J, which has faced the liability over what some people believe is the cancer-causing baby powder that they had in the market for many years. And so that cost them many billions of dollars in a recent settlement that still isn't official. So the point is, yes, individual cases can definitely add up and cause damage.
3: Nathan Bomey is a business reporter for Axios, taking a look at the big settlement this week announced with Meta and attorneys general from several states. Hey, Nathan, thanks for the wrap up.
4: Glad to do it. Thank you.
3: This week, news came that two people had died from measles in Pennsylvania. Governor Josh Shapiro responded to the headlines.
5: Both of the individuals were from Lancaster County, and both were unvaccinated.
3: These are the first measles-related deaths in Pennsylvania in 35 years. And Governor Shapiro says the vast majority of measles cases in the Commonwealth are among people who are not vaccinated.
5: This disease does not respect county lines or religious lines. It goes after all who are unprotected.
3: Health and Human Services Secretary Robert F. Kennedy Jr. is pushing back against the comments from Governor Shapiro. Appearing in Tampa, Secretary Kennedy said Shapiro is not working with his own local authorities to try to keep communities safe.
6: They cannot find any measles deaths in Lancaster County. And they complain that the governor will not give them that information.
3: Matt Ferrari is a professor of biology at Penn State and says getting vaccinated is the simple solution to keeping the disease from spreading.
7: As soon as the number of unvaccinated people rise to a high enough level, again, it's like putting fuel on a fire, and eventually, you know, a match is going to cause a large blaze. And that's what we're seeing in the U.S. right now.
3: Nationwide, there have been roughly 2,800 measles cases so far this year. There were 285 cases in 2024. Simplify. A good idea, but how do you do it? Axios and Politico founder Jim Vandehei out with a new book suggesting it can be done. As the Weekend Dive continues, I'm Rory O'Neill.
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1: And they're going to make sure that Lindsey Clancy, paralyzed, chained to the bed, doesn't get up and run away from the hospital, I guess.
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3: Welcome back to The Weekend Dive. I'm Rory O'Neill. He's already a New York Times best-selling author, the co-founder and CEO of Politico, also the CEO and chairman and co-founder of Axios, and he and his colleagues are out with a new book, Simplify. They're calling it a step-by-step playbook for spending most of your time doing things that make you feel and perform better. Jim Vandehei joins me now. And Jim, look, we're getting people talking about just being overwhelmed these days. Tired all the time these days. And AI, artificial intelligence, doesn't seem like it's going to make things any better.
4: And that was the reason for the book, because we've really seen this power of we call it simplify, do 50% more, 50% less. But we've seen the power of it in our personal life, but really at work. We implemented this a couple years ago, this idea of constantly confronting where you spend your time, which most people don't do, deleting and saying no to as much as you possibly can so that you can get to step three, which is amplify. Amplify the stuff you're actually good at, that you should be doing, that brings you joy, that brings you satisfaction. And a good way to understand is like what a problem this is for all of us. Microsoft did a study and they found that the average person wastes at least 25% of their work week doing stuff they shouldn't be doing. Huh. Think about that. That's 25% of your day, 25% of your week, of your month. That adds up to years of wasted time doing stuff you shouldn't do. And the reason people do it is they don't take the time to actually even confront, what am I doing? Why am I doing this?
3: The same way that most Americans don't budget, it's the same way we don't budget with time, right? We think we have all this money, we misspend the money, we think we have all this time, and we love to brag about how busy we are. And in many cases, we don't have to be.
4: You don't have to be. And again, like being busy, just doing stuff brings you no joy, brings you no professional advancement, brings you no satisfaction. And just take little small things. Like how many people listening to this have even taken 15 minutes out of one day to think about work? Like, what do I actually want from my career? I don't know, maybe write it down. What are the three things you really hope to achieve so that you have some kind of North Star when you are making decisions about how you spend your time? We did this, one of the big aha moments, we did this at Axios where we told every employee down to rank and file employees who just started, said, just write down on a piece of paper, 1, 2, 3, in order, what are the things you think you need to do to crush your job? And what are three things you do that you think are stupid that we do it at all, or that you think someone could do it better than you? And we saved so much time killing things that people thought they should do. They were doing it out of habit. They weren't doing it because they were dumb. They're just doing it because, well, that's what we thought you'd do. And that then freed up all that time so they could do things that drove value for them and for the company. And all it took was people to spend a half hour putting a little bit of thought into it, putting it to paper, and then making decisions that brought them back weeks or months of joy and satisfaction.
3: But that's even seen in the content that we get on Axios, right? Not just the topics, but the stories themselves. They're much more concise. They're much more, you know, right to the point kind of information pieces.
4: For sure. And it's in many ways, Simplify flowed from a book we wrote a couple years ago called Smart Brevity, this idea of how do you communicate more effectively, more efficiently. And we have in the book these stats, right, that the average person gets something like 150 emails a day, 130 texts a day. Think about that. That's a lot for us to sort through. That's a lot for us to read. That's a lot for us to get distracted by. And so we don't realize it, but we're actually prisoners to the complexity that's getting tossed to us at home and certainly getting tossed to us at work. And nobody is smart enough and has enough energy to be sifting through all of that and then still having time to sort of be performing optimally, performing maximally, the way that they actually want to. And that's why we wrote the book. We saw what a difference it made at our company. Productivity soared, happiness soared. And we're like, oh man, this is neat. I want to share this with other people. I want them to be able to apply this to their company or to their work or to their personal life.
3: It's funny. You're reminding me, I always love

0: Otherwise, we just end up drifting along the river.
1: But you also have in this book, it's more than you, write in the book. It's more than just a tome. It's a workbook. So this really is a call to action. And then it helps to guide people through some of your suggestions.
0: Yeah, I think of it as like a power tool. Like, I'm not writing, this isn't great literature. I think it's well written. I think it's efficient. But the idea is every single chapter is meant to give someone a very specific tool that they can try today. Never takes more than 10 minutes. And just do the test. If that chapter makes a difference and saves you tons of time and makes you feel better, go to the next chapter. And that's what we did with Smart Brevity. It ended up being a great bestseller, helping a lot of people learn how to write and communicate better. I hope that this book helps people do their job better, run companies better, start companies better, live better lives. And you know, I'm at that point in life, like, we've both done a lot of stuff and we've had fun careers, and you just want to be useful. And so I think the book is, hopefully if people walk away and say, this is insanely useful, it's like a tool, I'd feel like we won.
1: And you also have different chapters to address if you're an employee, if you're an entrepreneur and worker or manager. Yeah. But I thought it was fascinating that you have two separate chapters. One is called Simply Managing and the other is Simply Leading. And I just thought, wait, there's a difference?
0: I think there's a big difference, right? I think managing is managing people, right? It is often like your schedule, the work you need to do, making sure things are done on a certain time, making sure we've done our monthly check-in. Leading is different. Leading is sort of setting a tone. Leading is coming up with a strategy, having a vision, getting people to follow behind you. I think there's a big distinction between the two. And like you said, in the book, we try to make this workable and touchable and feelable and implementable by anyone, whether you're a CEO running a Fortune 100 company, or you're a manager, or you're just starting your career fresh out of college. It's written for every person at every level. And then we take it to your personal life. There's different things that you can do at home to also free up time, because I don't think there's a huge distinction between work and life. Like, yes, we try to have balance and we're at home sometimes and at work, but I'm only really good at work if I'm also feeling pretty good at home. I'm only good at home if I'm feeling pretty good at work. Like, the two are more interrelated than people might appreciate.
1: Jim Vande Hei is the co-founder, CEO, and chairman of Axios and one of the authors of the new book, Simplify. Jim, thanks so much for your time. Great meeting you.
0: Thank you. Great show. Really appreciate you.
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12: 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Here's Manny Munoz.
1: I am Manny Munoz. Thank you for tuning in to iHeartRadio's Communities. 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Either way, I do hope you'll stick around for the next half hour. And if you have any comments, questions, or suggestions, please feel free to reach out on Instagram. My handle is at IOD Manny. That's at IOD MANNY. Now, let's get on with the show. Identity theft used to mean

0: And somebody got hold of your credit card number or your social security number. Today, criminals can get into your phone, take over your accounts, even use AI to sound or look like someone you trust. So how do we protect ourselves? Let's bring in the CEO of Identity Theft Resource Center, Eva Velasquez. Eva, I appreciate the time. Thanks for joining us.
1: Yeah, I'm happy to be here.
0: Their website, by the way, is idtheftcenter.org. Really has changed quite a bit in the last 10, 20 years when we talk about what identity theft means.
1: Oh, 1,000%. There are so many different ways that your identity can be misused. So I just tell people to think about all of the ways that you prove you are you. And how you're using your identity, from booking rideshare to getting government benefits to getting medical services, also to making charges on an existing credit card or even opening a new line of credit. If someone has the right data and information about you, they can pretend to be you and do all of those things.
0: And most of us don't even think about how much of that personal information we carry around just on our phone. It's not even, our credit cards or our social security number anymore. All of it is on our phone, generally speaking.
1: That's very true. It's not only on our devices like our phone or our laptop, but we're also putting it on our accounts. Think about all of the things you share on social media accounts. Maybe you like where you bank and you follow them, or you talk about what kind of cars or clubs you belong to. All of that information about you, that unique behavioral biometric data, sometimes we just share that ourselves. And then, of course, we have to talk about data breaches when we trust companies with our data and they unfortunately suffer a breach. That's another way that this information gets out of our control.
0: Yeah, your latest research shows that the criminals are increasingly not only getting into our phones, but our computers. And once they gain access to even a simple email account, it's incredibly valuable for them, isn't it?
1: Well, I really want people to rethink how they think about their email accounts, because that's the keys to the kingdom. You may think, oh, it's not a big deal. It's like another throwaway account, or it's not as important as, say, my financial accounts or my bank account.
0: Right.
1: It absolutely is, because that's what you use to do password reset. So if someone has control of your email account, boy, oh boy, they can get control of a lot of other accounts.
0: We've got everything. It feels like everything has two-step authentication now, right? You want to log into your account. You get a code on your phone or whatever. You put that in, and then you're allowed in. Does that make things completely trustworthy and unbreakable?
1: It certainly makes them better. Uh-huh. Look, we're never going to get to zero risk. That's just impossible. But using multi-factor authentication reduces the risk significantly. The only caveat there is that if you share that code, if you fall for a phishing attack or someone says, hey, can you share this code with me? Then that's where it breaks down. So don't ever share that code with anyone other than with the website or the app that you're trying to log into.
0: Yeah, you talk about phishing attacks or those types of scams. I can't tell you how many times a day I get text messages. I don't answer the phone anymore, but I get text messages telling me, hey, we've got your resume, got a great work from home job for you, or hey, I'm in the neighborhood, can I come by and give you a roof repair estimate or whatever. It is really amazing how many of these scams are out there at any one time.
1: We are being deluged.
0: Yeah.
1: It is just unbelievable. And it's not just text messages, it's emails, it's phone calls, it's DMs on social media accounts. I mean, any way that a bad actor can insert themselves and get in touch with us, they are absolutely leveraging it and using it. So we have to be on guard all the time.
0: We're speaking with Eva Velasquez, Identity Theft Resource Center CEO. Their website is idtheftcenter.org. Somebody like you, this is what you do for a living. What are the top two or three identity theft threats that worry you the most right now?
1: I think right now it is the state of phishing.
0: Yeah.
1: And the use of AI to perfect these hooks. And when I say phishing, I mean smishing, because I mean by text, whatever the medium, whatever the channel is, they are letter perfect. We used to be able to identify these attacks by looking at poor grammar, maybe on an email, the logo was fuzzy, maybe even on a fake website. It felt off. It didn't look quite right. Mm-hmm. But that's not the case anymore. We cannot continue to use the litmus tests that we've used in the past. You just have to, if you didn't initiate the contact, just go to the source and verify. And that's becoming really, really hard because the hooks are really, really convincing. It's not that people are careless or less sophisticated. Mm-hmm. It's that deluge we were just talking about, and the fact that using AI allows the bad guys to create letter perfect things that will not trigger that response in you of, oh, this doesn't look or feel right.
0: Yeah.
1: And we're being deluged. And well, it costs them nothing and they can just do it at scale.
0: Sure. And that's kind of a punch in the gut because even before AI, there were still smart, you know, well-informed people who regularly, you know, fell for these scams. And it always seems to me it's the ones that say, oh, I'll never fall for that. I'm not gullible. The ones that actually do fall for it.
1: Well, it's not about being smart or savvy, again, or careless. It's the fact that it's your emotions that are being leveraged. So our logical brain is really good at making logical choices, but our emotional brain, not so much. That's that whole fight or flight.
0: Yeah, on many levels in life.
1: I mean, let's think about it. So when someone actively is trying to trigger and elicit those emotional responses by creating a sense of fear, a sense of urgency, a sense of hope, all of that is designed to counteract our logical choices. So I just always tell people, we need to acknowledge, all of us, and I include myself in this statement, we are all vulnerable to these different types of scams and hooks, and it's just differently because it really depends on how do we engage in the outside world, particularly the digital world. What websites do I visit? How much am I on social media? Do I text a lot? How much do I use my devices? Mm-hmm. All of those things add to what our different vulnerabilities are. But first and foremost, we have to acknowledge that we're all vulnerable.
0: Are there red flags that all of these scams have in common that should immediately, like, you know, make us stop what we're doing and think?
1: There are some. Things like creating that sense of urgency. You have to act right now. You don't have any time to think.
0: Right.
1: But also creating a sense of fear. This is law enforcement. This is the government contacting you. And if you don't do what we say, you're going to somehow lose personal freedom or lose access to your money. Mm. But one of the new twists we've seen is almost like a sense of hope, a sense of playing on your hopefulness, kind of like the lottery scams still do, and they'll still exist.
0: Right.
1: But they're using it in different ways. We need your help. We've actually caught a bad guy and they're trying to infiltrate your accounts, or they're using your identity to peddle salacious content, things of that nature where you go, oh my gosh, I need to help fix this. Yeah. I want to be part of the solution. And so they're playing on your hope. And that is a very powerful emotion.
0: Yeah, you're not kidding. I hadn't even thought about it that way. When you throw, as you were talking about a minute ago, AI into it, things like caller ID can be spoofed, right? We could see.
1: Oh, yeah.
0: I've been, as a matter of fact, a quick story. I was sitting next to my wife in the car. Her phone rang with my number and my name showing up that it was me calling her while my phone, you know, is up on my windshield, you know, the little holder thing. And she looked at me like, how is this even happening? And so we know numbers can be, you know, can be cloned or whatever. What with AI, what hope do we really have of protecting ourselves? Because it is a scary new level.
1: It's going to be a huge challenge for us. Again, because I go back to those things that we used to use as a litmus test.
0: Yeah.
1: Please do not trust caller ID. Anyone listening to this, it can be so easily spoofed. But now you can't really even trust your own voice detection, because voice cloning is real. It's cheap. It only takes 3 seconds of audio. So it's very easy to clone someone's voice. It's very easy to create deep fake videos, even cheap fakes. They're not expensive. So the video actually looks like either you or if you are the intended victim, someone you trust, I mean, I hate to say it, but it's almost like, look, you can't really right now trust your ears and eyes. You have to think more about what is this contact? What are they asking me for? Mm-hmm. And when people start asking you for money, that's the, to me, money or data, that's the universal red flag. Hang on a second. Why are you asking me for my data or my money? I'm going to stop right now because I'm going to choose who I share my money and my data with. So you choose who you share that with. Don't let them choose you.
0: Just a few more minutes here with Ava Velasquez, the Identity Theft Resource Center's CEO. Their website, again, is idtheftcenter.org. What about kids? Should parents worry about their children's identity being stolen? Like they're, you know, traditionally, I guess their social security number or something like that, years before a kid will ever need it?
1: Absolutely. And I don't want to fear monger here, but and add to parents' already burdened list, but this is the world we live in. So we keep our kids safe. We, you know, we teach them to hold hands, look both ways when you're crossing the street. Yeah. Learning to manage like cybersecurity and their identity, it's just, it's part of the deal now. I encourage parents, please freeze your children's credit. It's free. You can do it for yourself. You can do it for your kids. You can do it for any dependent adult. So you're taking care of your parents if you're part of that sandwich generation. Yes, it does take a little bit of legwork. You got to jump through a few hoops, but we have free resources on our website that walk you through, you know, very granularly walk you through the process. And I do want to mention, I'm so thankful that you've mentioned our website a couple of times, just to let people know we're a 501c3. Everything, all the services that we provide to you, whether it's recovery plans, risk minimization techniques, all the information, the newsletter, it is all free to you. We don't charge victims and consumers for any of the services that we provide.
0: IDtheftcenter.org, IDtheftcenter.org. You mentioned freezing your credit. Are there, what is the downside to doing that? Or is there?
1: There is a tiny downside, and that is you, if you want to open new lines of credit in your name, you have to thaw it. But I can tell you from experience, it has gotten very, very easy to manage it, to thaw it. You just have to plan ahead. And I almost don't think it's a downside because the upside is it makes you plan just a little bit for your budgeting. Hmm. Makes you be a little bit more thoughtful about those spontaneous purchases. Right. If you want to open a credit card or go get a car loan, you have to plan for it. And it gives you a second to think. It's also one of the most proactive steps that you can take to protect yourself.
0: Yeah,
1: it doesn't solve everything.
0: Right.
1: It doesn't solve everything. Your identity can still be misused in a number of other ways, but no one, even if they have all of the data required, can open that new line of credit because your credit is frozen.
0: What do you at the Identity Theft Resource Center do to help someone who's been victimized?
1: We have a contact center that's staffed by real people, AI chatbots.
0: Thank goodness, actual human beings.
1: Actual human beings who have received extensive training, not just in the mechanics of recovery, but also they're trauma-informed. They understand that we're dealing with crime victims, people who are going through the worst day of their life. So you can call us at the toll-free number. You can live chat with us on our website. You can email us. You can reach out to us on social media with a direct message. And we will get back in touch with you and listen to the unique details of what's happening to you and your unique situation. Because not everyone has the same access to resources. If you're a member of the blind, low vision community, you may need to receive our services in a different way. Mm-hmm. If you're a member of the deaf, hard of hearing community, you may need to receive our services in a different way. And we are cognizant of that. So we will give you a tailored recovery plan, step by step. We don't do the work for you because we don't want to collect your data, but we will hold your hand throughout the entire process. And your case manager walks with you through that process, whether it takes a day, a week, a month, a year, 2 years.
0: Last thing for you. I know for a fact 10, 15, 20 years ago, it would be a nightmare if someone had their identity stolen to try and get their life back together, their financial life back together. Is it easier in this day and age, or more difficult?
1: It's difficult in different ways. You know, 20 years ago, and ICRC has been around for 26 years. We were founded in 1999. And at that time, we really didn't even understand what this crime type was. So we had a lot of people walking around being accused of crimes, being accused of perpetrating fraud when it wasn't them. And so they had to fight to prove this negative, to prove their innocence. That certainly still happens, and a lot of people feel that way, but there are more resources and there is a better understanding at many of the institutions that this is a real threat and a real thing that people experience. Where it has become more difficult is the vulnerabilities, the different ways, particularly digital, that we use our identity and verify that, you know, I am me. That has just expanded exponentially. So therefore, the vulnerabilities have expanded. Therefore, the misuse has expanded. And there's just so many different ways. So that's become much more difficult. We get people that were like, I didn't even know this could happen. I knew somebody could make maybe false, phony, fraudulent charges on my credit card, but I had no idea they could go get surgery in my name. Right. I had no idea someone could serve a prison sentence using my identity that then pops up on a background check when I'm trying to get a promotion at work. So that, I think, is what's become more difficult.
0: My goodness, that's mind-blowing. Ava Velasquez, Identity Theft Resource Center, CEO. The website, again, idtheftcenter.org. Ava, I appreciate the time. Thanks so much for the information. Be well.
1: Happy to be here. Thank you.
0: You're listening to iHeartRadio Communities, our weekly public affairs show. I am Manny Munoz. If you have any thoughts, comments, or questions, please feel free to reach out to me on Instagram. My handle is at IODManny. That's at IODManny. AI is already in our classrooms, whether schools are ready for it or not. 6 in 10 teachers said to be using it for their work. 7 in 10 teenagers admitting to using it for schoolwork. And yet most teachers say they've never gotten any formal guidance about how AI should be used. Let's discuss it with Joy Okoro, Chief Impact and Operating Officer for Teach for America. Joy, I appreciate the time.
2: Thanks. I'm so happy to be here. And this is such an important topic, so I'm eager to dig in with you.
0: Yeah, it is really, really important. Let's start off broadly. How dramatically do you think AI is really going to change the classroom in this school year or next?
2: I mean, gosh, when I think about that question, the thing that comes to mind is the phrase that as much as things change, things stay the same, is what comes to mind. So I really do think that AI is going to evolve and influence what's happening in classrooms. But it's also true that that is going to result in us continuing to double down on the fundamentals of teaching, which I believe is a relationship between an adult and a student. When I think about my own classroom experience, I think if you were probably to think about yours, you're likely to remember your favorite teacher or a moment that you've had with them. And I believe that that's something that AI can't replace. But I also think we have to be eyes wide open. This technology is here, and I do think it's starting to shape how teachers experience the role, how students experience their work. And so as much as it will change things, I think a lot of things are going to be the same about the relationship between a student and their teacher.
0: So it could be, I guess both things could be true, right? This could be just yet another useful educational tool and also something that fundamentally changes how we teach.
2: That's right. That's right.
0: What do you want a teacher who might be listening? This show is heard on about 230 radio stations every weekend. What would you like a teacher to understand about using AI that she might not really comprehend?
2: Yeah, I mean, well, let me start with how I think I would recommend a teacher orient. Mm-hmm. And I think that words come to mind, and I think a teacher should orient cautiously, but also curiously. And what we already actually know about this generation, and particularly at Teach for America, we recruit young people who otherwise may not be seeking to enter into the classroom, providing them an opportunity to make a meaningful difference in the lives of kids and also develop their leadership over time. And what we know about this generation is that they actually are skeptics of AI, while at the same time, they are AI natives. They grew up with iPads. They are very familiar with the technology, sometimes knowingly and unknowingly. And so they're actually coming to the table with a little bit of skepticism, which I think is healthy. And I think when stepping into the role of a teacher, folks should be cautious because, like anything, things could be used for good. They could be used for bad. Sometimes you may hear things like, you know, was it helping students cheat or are they not critical thinkers? That is as true as AI helping to enhance the learning, enhance the critical thinking, giving them access to more perspectives than just what's going on in their classroom and their school building. So I feel like my advice to them on how to orient is to lead with that cautiousness, but to be curious about how to allow it to be a tool that is enhancing what they want to be true for their kids, which we know we want kids to be thoughtful, values aligned, critical thinkers, because that's what the world's going to require of us, especially as information is available at our fingertips.
0: Right. You mentioned the kids, and I mentioned the statistics. 70% of teenagers admit that they're using AI for homework. Big difference between using AI to get an answer and using AI to learn.
2: Very, very, very big difference. And also, the world is just moving so fast. So when I think about some of the pros and the assets of AI, I just think about how students so quickly can have access to multiple perspectives, summaries of lots of books at the same time. And again, I don't believe that that should replace what happens when you sort of dive deep into a book and you form your own opinions. But sometimes we all, especially in the age of social media, living in an echo chamber. And so I think having quick and easy access to multiple perspectives is really a good thing. So I do think that AI can be used to help us learn. And I think that's the way a lot of students are orienting to it as they're doing their homework.
0: Few more minutes here on iHeartRadio Communities. I'm speaking with Joy Okoro, Chief Impact and Operating Officer at Teach for America. Their website is teachforamerica.org. You and Anthropic have created this new AI fluency course for teachers. Take me through exactly what that is.
2: Totally. We are so excited about this partnership because to the point that you made earlier, we all have a lot of learning to do about what this is and actually how to use it. And so in this partnership that we have with Anthropic, we've essentially created a course that helps educators understand how AI tools work, where they can strengthen instruction, deepen student learning. And also, this course talks about where the technology falls short and how our teachers can make ethical, professional judgments about when AI belongs in teaching and learning and when it doesn't. And so we just want to ensure that our teachers are have access to meaningful learning as they're honing their craft as educators, ensuring that they avoid pitfalls and center on keeping the human connection with the student at the center. Mm-hmm. And so I'm excited about this partnership with Anthropic because I think they have a lot to learn from us as folks who have been in this work for 35 years and understand what an effective classroom and a relationship student looks like, a relationship between a teacher and student looks like. And we have a lot to learn from them as they're shaping and building this technology that we're all using. So, you know, I know sometimes AI can be a little bit of a spicy topic in the world right now, but I do think excited about our partnership because like has been true for us at Teach America for 35 years, we want to stay on the cutting edge and we don't want to just be consumers. We want to be shaping what this is in classrooms across the country. Yeah,
0: for sure. Where I live here in South Florida, I know the school districts are trying to find the best practices on how to implement AI into the classroom. But it kind of feels like schools are already way behind the curve. Am I not reading that right?
2: I mean, I think that's true. I mean, it is hard to implement anything at scale. So whether or not we're talking about a brand new curriculum, if we're talking old school textbooks, and today if we're talking about brand new technology that's moving at a quick pace.
0: Yeah.
2: So I don't think our schools are behind for lack of trying, but I do believe that our schools they care deeply because we're dealing with young people and students about getting it right. And sometimes that does mean that we're moving a little bit slow. But I think that is what's also true is that the technology is moving exceptionally fast. And so it does feel really, really hard to keep up. And I think that's an important role that our teachers at Teach for America, when they're partnering with districts across the country, can play. We, as a support organization to our districts, can help ramp up an understanding of how this technology can take shape. And I'm excited about our teachers bringing that into the schools that they're partnering in across the country.
0: Yeah, it feels like AI is like arrived in the classroom before schools even had a chance to, kind of like the government right now, trying to figure out how to regulate and control it before it gets out of control. What exactly is this AI fluency course for teachers like? What can teachers expect and what will it help them do?
2: Yeah, I mean, I think it's going to, one, help them actually understand the basic tools because, you know, a lot of us are familiar with ChatGPT or how to type in and ask a question. But I'm learning my own self as I get deeper into understanding what's available to us through AI.
0: Sure.
2: There is that, you know, that typical tool that I think a lot of us are used to with like prompting. But there's also, I'm learning a lot that you can do to help build systems for yourself to increase efficiency. So some things that have taken a really long time as a former special education teacher, you know, I used to have to make schedules or, you know, write IEPs and things that took a lot of time for our teachers. So I think that there's a little bit of a efficiency element to it if you actually learn how to build these bots, as I'm learning. And mm-hmm. So I think through the course that we have with Anthropic, we're teaching our teachers how to move just beyond typical prompting and get a response to actually build tools to solve problems as they see it in their classrooms.
0: Couple more minutes here with Joy Okoro, Chief Impact and Operating Officer at Teach for America. The website is teachforamerica.org. There's a brand new study out that talks about a study of, I think, 27,000 students. That found that AI users did better on their homework grades, but eventually did significantly worse when they were tested. Does that worry you about how AI can make it look like a child is learning and succeeding, but not necessarily learning or succeeding?
2: I think homework is a wildly debated topic in the world of education, the extent to which it supports a student's learning. I can share my own personal perspective. I think that our students do need practice. Mm-hmm. And as a former educator, what I've come to learn is what happens when you practice incorrectly, which sometimes is happening when a student is alone working on homework and hasn't mastered the content yet. And so I don't experience the extreme direct connection between homework. I think AI can be used to help a student actually get it correct so that they can be practicing their content more accurately.
0: Right.
2: I still see the opportunity in that.
0: Yeah.
2: And then when I think about the correlation between testing, that's also a wildly debated topic in education. I am pro accountability and I am pro testing because it creates transparency around what is true for students and not. But I also believe it's not the full story. With every student, there's a qualitative narrative that sits alongside the quantitative understanding, which we usually measure through tests that tell us how a student is doing. So I think as the technology grows, becomes more advanced, it just requires us to actually be more nuanced in how we think about whether or not a student is prepared to enter into the world, to be a thriving adult in society. And so I think we should keep looking at it and form an opinion, but I don't have a firm opinion that I think the correlation between, you know, homework and test results, et cetera. I think it's all data that helps us inform how we can evolve the future of learning.
0: Joy Okoro, Chief Impact and Operating Officer at Teach for America. That website again, teachforamerica.org. Joy, appreciate the time, the conversation. Best of luck.
2: Thank you so much, Manny.
0: I am Manny Munoz. I appreciate you listening to iHeartRadio's Communities this week. As always, if you have any questions, comments, or suggestions, reach out to me on Instagram. My handle is at IODManny. That's at IODManny. And that'll do it for another edition of iHeartRadio's Communities. I'm Manny Munoz. Until next time.
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8: Good morning and welcome to The Flatline. I'm your host, Rick Hughes, and for the next few minutes, please stay with me. It'll only be a few minutes, about 30 minutes of motivation, inspiration, education, and as always, no manipulation, because we don't try to con people. We're not soliciting money. We're not trying to sell you anything. We just want to give you something. That gift is the Word of God that will help you verify and identify His plan for your life if you're interested. If you're not, I'm sure you're not going to stick around very long. But if you do stick around, if you'll give me one shot, I think I can give you some information that you will enjoy and that will encourage you and challenge you in your life ahead. So today, good morning, and thank you for taking a few moments to join me here on the FLOT, F-L-O-T, Flotline. If this is your first time hearing our show, you may be curious about who we are and what it is we do in our show and what is a flotline. Well, the term FLOT, F-L-O-T, stands for Forward Line of Troops. So I'm using a military analogy to introduce a spiritual asset that God desires for all Christians to learn and deploy in their life. I said Christians. Yes, this is something that Christians can use. The Forward Line of Troops consists of 10 biblical problem-solving devices found in the Scriptures and first taught to me by my own pastor. So these 10 problem-solving devices are simply a way of describing biblical principles that are taught clearly in the Scriptures. If you learn them, if you use them, then you will be able to live in the devil's world without having any stress-related sins, such as worry and fear and bitterness and anger and self-pity. So please understand one thing. I'm not a pastor. I'm not trying to build a church, but rather I am what the Bible calls an evangelist. As an evangelist, I seek to introduce people to the Lord Jesus Christ and eventually point those individuals to a well-qualified pastor where they can grow to spiritual maturity. But as a student of Scripture, I'm able to identify trends of history that affect our daily lives. You and I both know we live in a very unique time in history. As Americans, we enjoy freedoms and advantages that many people will never have. These blessings have been provided by God and sustained and protected by our precious military forces. Also, as Christians, we live in a unique time called the Church Age. Church Age, the age of the church. The church, or the body of Christ, is made up of those who have accepted the Lord Jesus Christ as their Savior. Our guidebook is the Bible. So if you study it, if you apply what it says you should do, then you will find happiness that the lost world will never find and never experience. In the last two shows that I taught on this radio program, it had to do with cultural erosion. That's what's being currently manifested in our nation, cultural erosion. And if it's left untreated, we will continue to degenerate until we become unrecognizable and subject to destruction. So before I move ahead with the antidote to the degeneracy that we face today, let me go back and remind you of the personality disorders that contribute to the weakening and the destruction of the nation. The Apostle Paul identified them to Timothy, his beloved protege, and the pastor of the early church in Ephesus. Paul wrote in 2 Timothy 3, 1 through 5, these words. He said, "This know also, that in the last days perilous times shall come." Now listen to the personalities here that are destructive. Men will be lovers of their own selves, covetous, boasters, proud, blasphemers, disobedient to parents, unthankful, unholy, without natural affection, truce breakers, false accusers, incontinent, fierce, despisers of those that are good, traitors, heady, high-minded, lovers of pleasure more than lovers of God, having a form of godliness but denying the power thereof, from such people turn away. I spent two radio shows teaching what these attitudes represented and how together they are manifested in the fall of a great nation such as our nation. But I want you to rest assured there's an alternative lifestyle available to those who know the Lord Jesus Christ. And this particular lifestyle is found in Galatians 5, 22 and 23. It says these words, but the fruit of the Spirit, that's the key to it, the fruit of the Spirit is love, joy, peace, forbearance, kindness, goodness, faithfulness, gentleness, self-control. Against these things there is no law. So notice it says the fruit of the Spirit. Here is your first advantage over what the world offers. You and I were given the Holy Spirit the moment we accepted the Lord Jesus Christ as our Savior. We're told that in Ephesians 1:13. In Him you also trusted after you heard the word of truth, the gospel of your salvation, and in whom also, having believed, you were sealed with the Holy Spirit of promise, who is the guarantee, this is God's guarantee, of our inheritance until the redemption of the purchased possession to the praise of His glory. So when you accept the Lord Jesus Christ as your Savior, the Holy Spirit indwells you. He lives in you. He seals you, much like the old days of sealing jelly with paraffin wax on top of it, and then you have to break the wax to get down to the jelly. That's old-timey stuff, but I remember those days. So sometimes when you break a seal, you can hear the can pop or, you know, like that. So we're sealed by the Holy Spirit until God comes to get us, until He redeems the purchased possession, and we are the purchased possession. So as a member of God's royal family, you and I have been indwelled and sealed with the Holy Spirit. And this is our guarantee that we will not be forgotten, never be set aside. But beside the indwelling of the Holy Spirit, there's another thing called the filling of the Holy Spirit. In Ephesians 5:18, the Bible says, don't be drunk with wine, which is dissipation, but be filled with the Spirit. When you understand how this occurs, you're on your way to experiencing the fruit of the Spirit. Because the fruit of the Spirit is manifested through the filling of the Spirit, not the sealing, but the filling. So we're told in the Scriptures that we are not to grieve the Holy Spirit, and we're told in the Scriptures we are not to quench the Holy Spirit. Ephesians 4:30 says, and do not grieve the Holy Spirit of God by whom you were sealed for the day of redemption. And then in 1 Thessalonians 5:19, another mandate, don't quench the Spirit. So the question to be asked is, what causes the Holy Spirit to be quenched or shut off and grieved or saddened? The answer is personal sin. When we sin, it can be done in one of three ways, and what you say, what you think, or what you do is one of those three ways. You sin by what you say, you sin by what you think, and you sin by what you do. So what needs to be explained is why you do these things, even though you are a child of God. In Galatians 5:1, we're mandated these words, stand fast, therefore, in the liberty by which Christ made you free, and do not be entangled again with the yoke of bondage. Now, the Lord Jesus Christ said in Matthew 11:29, we're to take His yoke and learn from Him. But there's another yoke here. It's called the yoke of bondage, and that's the yoke of the sin nature, if you let it control your life. Listen to Galatians 5:17. When you let the sin nature control your life, for the flesh lusts against the Spirit. That's the word wars. And the Spirit wars against the flesh. They're contrary one to the other, so that you don't do the things you'd like to do. So even though you and I have accepted Christ as our Savior, we still possess a sinful nature. And that booker wants to control our thoughts and our actions. And it's our choice. We have the freedom to choose. But as long as we surrender control to our sinful nature, then we will never, ever be able to tap into what we call the fruit of the Spirit. Problem-solving device number one on the flat line of your soul. Remember, there are 10 unique problem-solving devices that make up the flat line in your soul. By the way, we have a book on that called Christian Problem Solving, and we will be more than happy to send it to you absolutely free if you contact us through our website or give us a call at 800-831-0718. And if you do call, be sure you pronounce your address and name very slowly and distinctly so we can write it down and get it to you. Sometimes people talk too fast and I can't understand it. But this is taught, rebound is taught in the Bible in 1 John 1:9. That passage says, if we confess our sins, he is faithful and just to forgive us our sins and to cleanse us from all unrighteousness. Notice the word if. It's a third-class condition. It means maybe you will and maybe you won't. If we do what? If we confess our sins. And that word confess simply means to name or agree with. If you do that, God is what? He's faithful. He'll do this every time. Faithful, he's just to forgive you and cleanse you from all the unrighteousness. So whenever we commit a personal sin, we must rebound quickly if we wish to remain under the power of the Holy Spirit, which is where we experience this fruit of the Spirit or this unique lifestyle that can change what's going on in this nation. So let's go back to the fruit of the Spirit found in Galatians 5:22. But the fruit of the Spirit is love, joy, peace, long-suffering, kindness, goodness, faithfulness, gentleness, self-control. Against such there is no law. When you spend maximum amount of time under the filling of the Holy Spirit, and you add to that a working knowledge of the Scriptures, then you have the powerful advantage that God provides for you. The Bible clearly says we are to study and apply God's Word every day to our life. In 2 Timothy 2:15, the Bible says, study to show yourself approved unto God, a workman that needeth not to be ashamed, rightly dividing the word of truth. Well, how would you be unashamed? Well, you can do a right thing in the wrong way. If you don't study to show yourself approved unto God, you wind up trying to please God in your own human energy and human effort, and that's no good. God doesn't glorify God. You're going to be ashamed at the judgment seat of Christ when all those good deeds are burned up. You've got to be able to rightly divide the word of truth, and that's why we have to have a well-qualified pastor to teach it to us. It's not a self-help book. The Bible is great. I'm glad you're reading the Bible. I'm glad you read it through like you said you do, but you've got to have a pastor that understands the original languages and can teach you the Word of God as is taught in the Bible. So this daily Bible study provides you and I with problem-solving devices. Problem-solving device number 3 and number 4 and number 5 on the flat line of our soul. Those problem-solving devices are known as faith rest drill, grace orientation, and doctrinal orientation, 3, 4, and 5. These biblical principles give you the insight into the fruit of the Spirit. And the first fruit that the Bible talks about is love. Isn't that interesting? Love. The Scriptures tell us that God is love. In 1 John 4:7, beloved, let us love one another, for love is of God. And everyone that loveth is born of God and knoweth God. And there are a lot of different words for love in the Bible. Agapao, phileo, erao are 3 of them. Erao is where we get the word erotic. Phileo is where we get the word Philadelphia. Agapao is where we get the word agape. And so we are told that what? We are told that God is love. And that that love is a fruit of the Spirit. Let us love one another, 1 John 4:7 says. Now, for love is of God, and everyone that loveth is born of God and knoweth God. Now, this doesn't mean you run up and hug people on the neck and say, I love you, dear brother, I love you. Listen, there are sometimes that the people that you and I are associated with, and I am talking about Christians, can be not very lovable. They can be judgmental. They can be critical. They can gossip. They can slander. They can malign, and they're Christians, but we're still told we've got to love them. This is the unique thing about those problem-solving devices, because the love of God can be used that way. Everyone who what? Everyone that loveth is born of God and knoweth God. Well, the Bible says, if you love me, you'll keep my mandates, and my mandates are not hard. So we have personal love for God. That's your motivational virtue, to do the right thing in the right way. If you love God, and if you ask somebody, do you love God? They'll say, yes, I love God. And then if you ask them to explain God, tell me what God's like, they don't really know. They just picture this image of some man sitting on the throne somewhere. And God very clearly says he wants us to understand his justice and his righteousness. And so you have to come to understand God before you really can love God. How can you love someone you don't even know? And so if we love him, and that's personal love for God, then we can also love other people as well. And that's impersonal love for those other people that we might not know too good. Impersonal love is based on your personality, not theirs. Impersonal love is you loving them based on who you are, not based on what they are. Because it's very easy to get angry and retaliate against somebody. But when you have impersonal love, it's one of the unique problem-solving devices on the flat line of your soul. Personal love for God and impersonal love for others are both tremendous problem-solving devices. Personal love for God motivates you to obey him. And impersonal love for others motivates you to not to get vindictive and to retaliate when you're mistreated. It's a wonderful problem-solving device, number 7. Problem-solving device, number 8. Personal love for God and personal love for others. Again, you need to get the book on those 10 unique problem-solving devices so you can read them and understand them. Now, if you understand these biblical doctrines, being understand them and apply them, you are stabilizing the culture in this nation. Instead of contributing to the erosion of it. As you grow to spiritual maturity, which is what the plan is, then you will become a solid anchor called a pivot, P-I-V-O-T, the pivot. What in the world is the pivot? Well, we look at that as a core group of believers that manifest God's blessing to their culture. A core group of believers that manifest God's blessing to their culture. Remember Matthew 22:14 says, many are called, but few are chosen. And so, which one are you? Are you the person that we're looking for on this radio show? Are you the person that's hungry to grow in the grace and knowledge of our Lord and Savior Jesus Christ? I know a lot of Christians, but not all of them are hungry. A lot of them have distractions in their lives from children and relationships and hobbies and work and whatever. But there's not a whole lot of people that put priority number one in their life of studying, learning, and applying the Word of God to their soul. That's what I want you to be. I have talked to thousands and thousands of people in my lifetime, and I can almost count on a couple of hands those that are really hungry to grow, really willing to pay the price to study, to show itself approved unto God, a workman that needeth not to be ashamed, but rightly dividing the word of truth. So, what do we have here? Love is a unique problem-solving device, and it is a fruit of the Spirit. So if you're not filled with the Spirit, then you can't use this problem-solving device. because it's the fruit of the Spirit. And again, sin quenches the Spirit and sin grieves the Spirit. So if you have unconfessed sin in your life, it's not going to work. In order for these things to be manifested, you have to be in fellowship with God, which means you have to rebound when you know you've sinned. Don't put it off. Don't wait till tonight when you go to bed. If you know you sinned at 8 o'clock in the morning, confess that sin at 8:02 in the morning as quickly as you can. Now, when you begin to grow spiritually from studying and applying the Word of God, you get some joy. That's another fruit of the Spirit. But the fruit of the Spirit is love, joy, peace, long-suffering, kindness, goodness, faithfulness, etc. You begin to get some joy. Paul wrote in Philippians 4:4, rejoice in the Lord always. And again, I say, rejoice. It's a wonderful problem-solving device. Number 9, sharing the happiness of God. It's actually possible for you to maintain a wonderful source of happiness through spiritual growth. That means you're not discouraged. You don't go into self-pity. You don't go into depression. You don't get captured by loneliness. You're happy. You rejoice. You count it all joy for the Lord's sake. So love and joy are two fruits of the Spirit. If the average American had both of these, we'd have a much better country. And then we have the spiritual growth of a believer begins to mature and experience. If he grows, if you study the Word of God, if you learn it, if you apply it into your life, you begin to have another fruit of the Spirit called peace. Peace. Everybody wants peace. Isaiah 26, verse 3. Thou wilt keep him in perfect peace, whose mind is stayed on thee, because he trusteth in thee. There's a wonderful problem-solving device right there. If you don't want to have antagonism, if you don't want to have experienced revenge motivation and jealousy, then if you will concentrate on the Word of God and on the person of God and trust in him, he will give you peace. This is the ministry of the Holy Spirit that does this. Galatians 5:22, again, the third time I've told you this. The fruit of the Spirit is love, joy, peace. Would you like to have peace in your life? Would you like to have less turmoil? Then how do you get it? Isaiah 26, verse 3, you will keep him in perfect peace, whose mind is stayed on thee. If your mind is focusing on conflict, if your mind is focusing on some individual that doesn't like you, if your mind is focusing on some individual that double-crossed you or something that happened that caused you a problem, then you're not thinking about God. You're thinking about the situation, and you wind up reacting instead of responding. You react with your emotions. You get angry. You get mad. That's not peace. The only way you'll ever have peace is to concentrate on the person of God the Father, God the Son, and God the Holy Spirit. According to Galatians 5:22, there is another personality trait of the Holy Spirit, a trait that the Spirit-controlled individual is going to have. It's called long-suffering. But the fruit of the Spirit is love, joy, peace, long-suffering. Let's find out what that means. The actual Greek word for long-suffering is a word called makrothumia. It actually means very patient. It's a compound noun from makros, meaning long, and thymos, meaning soul. The soul was considered the seat of passion, such as anger. The person who is long-suffering is slow to get angry. This means that he or she can control their sin nature when it wants to lash out in emotional anger. So if you have a problem with anger, this is your solution. Stay filled with the Holy Spirit. Don't let mental attitude sins get you out of fellowship and let your sin nature take over, or you'll be reacting instead of responding. And another one of the fruits of the Spirit is long-suffering And what comes next? Patience. Patience. It's one of God's traits. 2 Peter 3, verse 9, God is very patient, and he's not willing that anyone should perish. Another verse that shows that is Romans 9, 22. What if God, willing to show his wrath

0: or doubting him under extreme adversity in your life. So faith trusts God, and patience gives you the ability to relax. Isn't that a wonderful way to live? To have trust in God and relax, not to worry. Rest in the Lord and wait patiently for him, Psalm 37:7. Do not worry because of him who prospers in his way, because of the man who carries out the wicked schemes. You just rest in the Lord and wait patiently for the Lord to handle it. In James 1:4, let patience have her perfect work that you may be perfect, entire, wanting nothing. The next trait of the mature spiritual life is kindness or gentleness. And that refers to a trait of goodness or kindness in relation to others, like benevolence. This is the mature believer who is very kind to those who are his acquaintances, and he helps when needed, and he never discourages and never manipulates people. And then we have the word goodness, Matthew 19:7. It's not morality. Morality is a great lifestyle. That's not the Christian life. The Christian life is spirituality. Goodness, patience, faithfulness, gentleness, goodness, meekness, self-control. All of these things. I wish I had enough time to go into every one of them for you, but they're there. Read them for yourself. Faithfulness. You can depend on God to always be there. Meekness. Genuine humility, self-control, keeping your sin nature out of control and letting the Holy Spirit control your life. This is what God desires for you. This is the way we stabilize the nation. People that have these sorts of attitude, not the other kind that erode the nation. I hope you're listening. I hope it's making sense to you. And if you want to learn more, just please contact me through our website, rickhughesministries.org. Or call us at 800 number, 800-831-0718. I'm not a counselor. I'm an evangelist, but I can give you information that'll help you if you want to learn it. Until next week, this is your host, Rick Hughes, saying thank you for listening to The Floodline.
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0: 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Guaranteed human.
2: The death toll from last week's catastrophic flooding in Nepal is now over 750. Officials in the Himalayan country say about 2,500 people, including dozens of Americans and other foreigners, remain missing, and over 200 have been injured. The Wall Street Journal says about 900 of the missing are workers from over a dozen hydropower projects that were under construction in the area, most of which appear to have been destroyed. Parts of the southeast are facing a flood threat today. A flash flood threat will be present in sections of Louisiana, Alabama, Georgia, Mississippi, and Florida. The U.S. government will reportedly be owning an interest in Venezuelan oil.
3: The Wall Street Journal says the Pentagon plans to take a 35% stake in a private company holding Venezuelan oil rights. Venezuela's interim president, meanwhile, says the South American country's energy agreement with the U.S. would remain in force for 25 years and will target an increase in crude output to 1.5 million barrels per day. On Friday, President Trump said the U.S. had secured majority control of more than 65 billion barrels of Venezuelan oil, quote, at no cost to the American taxpayer. I'm Jim Forbes.
2: One person is dead and five are injured after a shooting at a rave in Switzerland. Police post on social media that the shooting happened overnight in a town west of Zurich where over 3,000 people were attending a techno party. Authorities say a 22-year-old woman has died and five others have been injured. A search is underway for the suspects. Indianapolis Colts wide receiver Keenan Allen has been arrested on drunken driving charges. According to online jail records, the 34-year-old was charged with driving while intoxicated and DWI, endangering a person, which are both misdemeanor charges. Multiple reports say Allen was arrested in downtown Indianapolis early this morning. The Colts say in a statement that they are aware of the incident and that they are in the process of gathering.

0: hearing more information. I'm Jennifer Kuiper.
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3: Well, hello, and welcome to the Smart Investing Show. I'm Brent Woolsey, president of the investment firm Woolsey Asset Management. Well, we got a great show lined up for you today. A lot of great information. Talk about the K-shaped economy. Well, it may be improving. That's very important for the economy. How to protect yourself when someone tries to sell you alternative investments. We've talked about this in the past, but didn't tell you how to protect yourself. We'll go over some questions you should be asking, again, to protect yourself. And should you invest in dividend-paying stocks or not? We'll discuss the reasons for and against that. Chase, what do you got?
4: Yeah, other topics we're going to cover today includes you could be paying more for products because of something called dynamic pricing. Got a good tip for you here to make sure you're getting the best price as a consumer. Also, AI is creating turmoil in the book publishing industry, and GM may lose the title of number one auto seller in the U.S. Plus, company of the week. Sticking to that auto theme, we're going to look at Advance Auto Parts. Big decline there in the stock last week. Excited to break down the numbers as always, give you an idea if we think it's a buy, sell, or hold based off what we see.
3: And I can't wait to look at that one because I like companies like that. I think, auto part companies do pretty good unless they're overpriced. So we'll dig that a little bit deeper.
4: Absolutely.
3: So, let's talk about the K-shaped economy because it may be improving. This is very important. If you're unfamiliar with the term, the upper arm of the K, well, that represents the higher income Americans who are spending more generally and virtually doing better economically. The lower arm represents lower income consumers who have been struggling with higher prices and they have tighter budgets. Well, that's one thing we've been kind of looking at.
4: Yeah, I mean, there are signs that the lower end of the K-shaped economy may finally be improving. And Treasury Secretary Scott Bessent recently argued that the K-shaped economy is over and that we're moving toward what he calls a C-shaped economy, where lower income workers are beginning to catch up. And, you know, I love all these letters, you know, the K, the C, and it makes sense, right? Because the C is starting to kind of close. So your upper and lower
3: E too,
4: is going.
3: And F.
4: And then, yeah, there's the X shape you know, the lower and the higher, they switch. So, you know, low goes to high and high goes to low. And then I saw the E shaped as well, where basically you have three distinctions. You have your upper, middle, lower, and they all kind of flatline. And I'm like, man, we got the alphabet soup here of different types of economies. And, you know, I guess I don't know which one is best. I just want one that's like a maybe half the X, where everything's just going up to the right.
3: Yeah, because I mean, you're always going to have an economy, somebody's going to do better than others. But it's nice to know because it can change spending habits and where you invest. And Chase, what you said was a bold statement, but there are some encouraging signs behind what you said. Economists have pointed to stronger hiring in the spring and early summer. That's a big positive, which allowed more Americans to change jobs. And changing jobs often comes with higher wages, giving lower and middle income households more income to spend. And that's why things are looking a little bit better here.
4: And I think this is positive as well because, oh, there's no jobs out there. If there's no jobs available, guess what? You're not going to have that confidence to leave and go to another job. So, I mean, we are still seeing, I'm going to say, employee turnover, which is not always best for the businesses, but I think it's good for the economy. I mean, it creates competition. That's positive. Totally off topic here, but I was reading about Salesforce. They lost employees to OpenAI. Well,
3: really?
4: It looks like a bunch of OpenAI employees are going back to Salesforce.
3: You know why? I mean, that seems like...
4: I don't know. I mean, we kind of talked last week a little bit about the risks of OpenAI, and, you know, it's kind of weird. There's a lot of turnover there, and, I mean, it seemed, I don't know the exact ins and outs of it, but it seemed like there were some higher-level people at OpenAI going back to Salesforce, and they said there's a handful of others that are considering it as well. Totally off topic, but again, it is showing again that the economy is allowing for a changing of jobs. And a lot of times, too, what that leads to is wage growth. And especially looking at the lower end of the income spectrum, after taxes, wages grew at an average 5.2% annual pace in July for that lower income threshold. This marked the first time since December 2024, actually, that after-tax wage growth for lower-income households surpassed higher-income households. Now, higher-income workers are still seeing strong wage growth as well. So I wouldn't say the K-shaped economy has necessarily completely disappeared, but the bottom of the K may, again, be starting to move upward, like we talked about with that C-shape.
5: Yeah,
4: part of the economy.
5: More of a C than a K. And kind of back off to your topic there, I think a lot of the reasons why people could be switching as well is employers looking for highly skilled workers. And if you've got a great skill, that can really help you get higher pay. So very important to keep trained and educated and so forth in certain areas.
4: Yeah, oftentimes if you're at the bottom of the barrel, I hate to say it, you're probably not going to get a pay raise to switch companies.
5: No. No, may not.
4: You got to have an offering that people want.
5: That's true. Another positive is the impact of the big, beautiful bill. Provisions such as no tax on overtime and no tax on tips can put more money directly into workers' pockets. This led to good refunds for many people. And some people, well, they've also changed their withholdings now for this year to increase their take-home pay rather than waiting for that large refund at tax time next year. And that makes perfect sense. Why give the government a free loan? This just makes no sense. And again, you're giving a free loan of thousands of dollars when you could take an extra, maybe a couple hundred dollars in one pay period, maybe more, put that in your paycheck every month, and you could use it to pay off bills, to do spending. It just makes more sense because you know pretty much if you got a, I've had some people refunds that were waiters and overtime, $4,000, $5,000 refunds. Some of them are pretty big.
4: Yeah, and I don't expect that next year, I would say, because a lot of those people obviously, it was a change mid-year that occurred, so they got this huge refund this year. And as you said, I think a lot of them changed the way they do the withholdings. So
5: hopefully they did. I mean, hopefully they didn't.
4: Yeah. I mean, the worst case is they get that money back. You know, it's always funny people talk about refunds like, oh, well, you know, Trump's tax cuts didn't work because the refunds went down. A refund has nothing to do with the total amount of tax paid. But, you know, I always tell people, my goal is to get around a $100 tax refund every year.
5: Yeah.
4: Because frankly, I don't want to take the time to have to send in a check or make a payment to the IRS. So I just want a little bit of a refund so I don't have to worry about making that payment. But again, you don't want a huge refund because it's an interest-free loan. You'd be better off putting that money in even a savings account where you now can get 3%, 4%. That's a far better option.
5: And I tell people, you should either get a refund of $200 to $300 or have to pay $200 to $300. Anything more on either side, you're doing something wrong.
4: Yeah. But again, the payment of $200-$300 is just a pain in the butt. So
5: not that pain in the butt. You write a check. Come on.
4: Another thing, too, is there are other encouraging signs. Data shows the share of households paying off their credit card balances each month is increasing. Also, this is important. Savings actually remain above 2019 levels when adjusted for inflation. That's a big positive in my mind. We're also seeing some evidence that consumer spending is becoming less concentrated among higher income households. In the month of July, spending on credit and debit cards rose 5.4% for lower income households year over year, compared to growth of 4.3% for higher income households. And that's important because consumer spending accounts for roughly 70% of US GDP. I would push back a little bit on that data point. It's still good to see lower income household spending, but I think it is a little bit skewed because more of their budget goes to food, more of their budget goes to energy, gasoline prices. So that increase in gas is definitely having a larger impact on them than higher income households when you look at the proportion of income.
5: Yeah.
4: But still positive, I would
5: say. Positive, yeah. And some of the gas prices, they have come down somewhat. I'm kind of surprised they haven't come down more. I mean, oil's around $82 a barrel, but we...
4: Are you? I was going to say, we talked about this last week where there's just not enough refining capacity.
5: Well, that was my next quote was like, the refinery is having the problems.
4: Yeah.
5: And that's what it's talking about. I'll talk about
4: You don't
5: that.
4: Buy oil at the gas station.
5: No. That's true. Let's see if what we're talking about here. So lower income consumers are finally seeing their incomes improve, paying down debt and building their financial cushion that could broaden economic beyond the wealthier consumer. Very important. I'm not ready to declare the K-shaped economy dead yet. There are still significant differences between higher and lower income Americans, what they're doing, and housing affordability. Well, that's still remaining a problem.
4: Yeah, and a lot of the inflation problem that was created wasn't even just price inflation. It was asset inflation in my mind that, you know, what the Fed did back in, you know, kind of the COVID era. I mean, it just created this huge distortion in housing prices that I think has led to a different type of inflation that we're still dealing with today. But perhaps the more important point at this point in time is the bottom half of the K again may finally be starting to move upward. If that continues, it could create a much healthier economy in the second half of the year. As again, that spreading of the income and the spreading of spending becomes more widespread. And GDP growth could potentially be around 2.5% in the third and fourth quarters. Again, maybe the economy isn't completely C-shaped yet, but it may be starting to bend in that direction. And again, if we can get GDP growth pushing towards that 3% level, that's what we want to see. Yeah. That's a healthy economy. Even 2.5%, I'm happy with that. And giving the economy a good grade, essentially.
5: Yeah, I mean, you grow at 2.5%. I would like to see 3.5% myself. But 2.5% is not bad. You're still growing the economy. And our economy is, what is the economy now, 35, 37?
4: It's in trillion, the 30 trillions.
5: 30 yeah. trillion, yeah. So 2.5%, that's going to add a couple more trillion to it. So, I mean, it's a positive thing that I'd like to see. So... let's talk about how to protect when someone tries to sell you alternative investments. We've talked about alternative investments for, what's it been, year, 2 years? We've seen so many negatives on them.
4: Sorry to go back on you. 32.5 trillion is the nominal GDP for the U.S.
5: So 2.5% of that would be...
4: we'll call it 7-ish, 8-ish trillion.
5: Yeah. Would it be that high? No, because 10%.
4: No, that'd be, I'm sorry, yeah. That'd be 20%.
5: Yeah, that'd be 20, yeah. So
4: we're talking in the billions then.
5: Yeah, so probably 0.75 trillion. We'll put it that way. That probably is a good number. I know you're gonna work it out. What do you come out with?
4: Yeah, so if we're at 32 trillion, 3% would be close to a trillion, be about 960 billion.
5: Okay. All right. That's important. I mean, that's growing the economy positive. But let's talk about how to protect yourself when someone tries to sell you alternative investments. We've talked about all the negatives here. We've seen the negatives of clients, when they come in, potential clients come in, they show us like, oh my gosh, and never do we have a good solution when we try to take the money out. But you may already know this, but there are some brokers out there who are very good salespeople, and unfortunately, they're more concerned about their commission than your financial well-being. It's estimated that over the next 3 to 4 years, I hate to say this, but another $2 trillion of client assets could flow into alternative investments. Now, I've talked about length of fees, the high fees they have, which can be, gosh, it can be 2%, sometimes even more. And the fact that your money could be tied up for 10 years, maybe even longer than 10 years. Even when you're allowed to get your money back, the redemption process, well, it can be very slow, as we have really experienced with people that they came over with us and they're stuck in those alternative investments.
4: Cracks me up. We have one client. He's been a client now for 5 years, and there's this one alternative investment that we have to send a letter to essentially every year, and it's just always like, oh, sorry, yeah, we evaluated it, and no, we're not giving you any of your money back. Just every quarter for 5 years, we get this letter, and it's like, great, thanks.
5: Yeah.
4: So, you know, I mean...
5: are we saying please? Maybe we need to say please.
4: Maybe. But I mean, if you still believe in alternative investments and maybe they make sense, I would say... doesn't make sense to me, but some people say, oh, I just want a little bit in my portfolio. Well, here's some questions you may want to ask the person selling it to you. First, what is the manager's track record? Don't just take their word for it. Verify the track record and make sure you understand what they actually managed. Someone who successfully managed a small fund may not have the same results when they are suddenly managing multiples of that amount. And the problem is, again, there's so many alternative investments out there. I mean, shoot, you have your BlackRock's, Blackstones. I mean, I hate to say it, but frankly, if we were to look at an alternative investment, that's probably where it'd go, because that's a safer one than the small ones. Those are the ones where, gosh, they are impossible.
5: And I always relate these to the 80s when they had the limited partnerships. And there was big companies back then too. And they had some good ones, but they even had some bad ones as well. You just don't know what they're going to do with it. So you got to be careful. Let's talk about the second reason, because people hate taxes. They hate filing taxes as well. You got to ask that broker, well, how will I receive my tax information? A lot of investors are surprised at tax time when they receive a K-1 instead of the simple 1099. Now, K-1s can make your taxes more complicated and often arrive much later than 1099. That can mean waiting to file your taxes on, even having to file an extension because you still haven't gotten that K-1 by tax time yet. Understand the tax reporting before you invest. Ask the broker that question. What type of tax information will I get, K-1 or 1099? K-1, well... run the other direction.
4: Yeah, I mean, sometimes K-1s aren't the end of the world, right? You get a K-1 if you have an S-corporation, you know, you have some type of business investment. Yeah. So, I mean, I don't want to say, oh, K-1 investments are terrible. But again, you have to understand it. I say for the average investor, K-1's too complicated in my mind. Third, this is one I kind of already addressed, but in my mind, maybe the most important. how do I get my money out? And ask exactly what the redemption rules are. How long is that lockup? How much notice do you have to give? Are there penalties or restrictions? Don't assume you can access your money whenever you want. And again, in the case of that client I was talking about, for 5 years we've been asking for it, they don't have any answer of when you can get your money out. It's whenever they feel like giving your money back. And oh, by the way, we're still collecting a 2% fee and no, you can't have your money back. That is just ludicrous to me that that is even viable, that that is even allowed.
5: It kind of sounds like, can you imagine with us like, well, we're not going to take your money, but we're still going to collect the fee. That's what they're doing.
4: Yeah.
5: And you're stuck in there.
4: Oh, and by the way, we're going to mark up the assets in our holdings. So you're going to pay more in fees. And if you try and get it out, maybe 5-10 years down the road when it is liquid, it's going to be half the cost. It's crazy.
5: Yeah, it's crazy. And then fourth, well, what happens when things go wrong? What recourse do you have if the investor loses money or the manager, they do something wrong? You may discover that you signed an arbitration agreement that prevents you from taking them to court. In some cases, the investment may even be governed by laws. I was shocked to read this. They could be using laws outside the United States that you have no recourse at all. So make sure you read that fine print.
4: Sometimes I just sit here and laugh, right? You're just like, wow, like how do people get sucked into this? You know, I mean, it's
5: great
4: just
5: salespeople.
4: And kind of to that point, right? Yeah. You have to be a good salesperson to sell these. So you want to ask the broker, how much do you get paid or how much does the firm get paid when these are sold? And again, ask directly, how much do you earn if I invest in this? Does your firm receive additional compensation for recommending it? If so, how much? I mean, these are, you know, very important questions to ask that broker to put them on the spot.
5: And what's funny is that some people feel, it's kind of an uncomfortable question. It should not be. I mean, this person is getting paid something to manage your money. And nobody in the industry, I'm sorry, works for free. We do show people up front what they're getting paid or what we're getting paid on their fee. Ask that question. And if they dance around it, say, oh, that's not important, you need to run out that door. Don't walk out that door, run out that door, because they're definitely hiding some big fees there. And then there are two other questions I think everyone should ask that broker. Ask them this question. Knowing my financial situation, do you really think it makes sense for me to tie up my money for 10 years? And perhaps most importantly, anything you are telling me verbally, please put that in writing. If they won't put it in writing, you should seriously question what you're being sold, because they don't want to give you the reality of it. They want to make things to kind of sell you on that bad investment.
4: Yeah, I mean, I do believe alternative investments are much riskier than people are led to believe. And you need to understand the fees, liquidity, tax consequences, and incentives of the person selling them to you. Never let a salesperson rush you into an investment you don't completely understand, because unwinding that could be much harder than you think. You know, we have an example of a client. Gosh, what was it? Was it 20 years? They were in a private real estate deal.
5: Oh, yeah.
4: And it was found out that it was worthless.
5: Worthless.
4: So not only did you lock up your money for 20 years, but you lost all of your money after 20 years. When if you would have just invested it in something that was earning around 8 to 10%, like maybe a good stock out there, you would have been far better off. But I guess maybe just not fancy enough for some people.
5: And I think what people try to avoid is they don't like the fluctuations of the markets. And we talk about that. You're going to have that. You're going to have losing months, losing quarters, losing years. That's going to happen. But brokers use that as a way to sell alternative investments. Like, oh, and they can't, because it still fluctuates inside the program. You just can't see it. And that's why, and again, we can say, no, your money doesn't fluctuate because you can't pull it out.
4: Yeah.
5: So these are all smoke and mirrors on the alternative investments. I hate the industry for doing this, because there's no need to. You can do the same thing with equities, with bonds, other investments. The alternative investments are just a way for Wall Street to make, again, that 2% management fee plus 2%.
4: Well, and I just look at it and it's just, there's so many better alternatives. Funny, right? Alternatives in my mind. And I think a lot of times these are sold, and I've heard this pitch before from some of our clients even. They say, well, this is how the wealthy's investing. And I'm like, who told you that? Right? It's these salespeople that are using this as, well, the wealthy are doing it, so it must be a good thing. And truth of the matter is there's a lot of wealthy investors that aren't good investors either.
5: Yeah.
4: They got their money from starting a business, doing other things, not because they bought alternative investments,
5: right?
4: But that is a big thing you have to understand. Just because the wealthy is maybe doing it in some fashion does not make it a good option for you as an everyday investor.
5: And I have read that there are some larger alternative investments, private equity and stuff, that was done for wealthy people. But they were like $1 million investments. It is not the same thing that Joe Broker at XYZ brokerage firm is selling you. It's a completely different thing. So, and when they say, oh, the wealthy are doing it, they did something different, not what you're seeing, not what that broker's selling you.
4: And there will be some alternative investments that work out.
5: Oh, yeah.
4: Of course, just like anything. But the problem is the risks within them are just too high for me to even consider any alternative investment for me or our clients.
5: I would much rather have a stock that maybe goes down a little bit. And we tell people, yep, I'll go up and down, than at the potential to lose everything. I mean, that's what you can get when you get these alternative investments.
4: Yeah. I would much rather talk about our next topic because that is something that I think people should be doing.
5: Well, let's do it. Should you invest in dividend-paying stocks or not? Over the last 15 years, the dividend yield in the S&P 500 has been cut roughly in half from more than 2% to just about 1% today. Some investors may say, who cares? I'm making money. Well, my total return is much higher and I don't need the dividends. That's what they're saying. But that may be missing an important part of investing, especially as you get older and closer to retirement. I mean, it's such an easy thing to say, who cares about dividends? You know, my total return is much higher. Well, I'm doing much better. But that's very, and people don't realize how short period of time we're looking at. I mean, you're looking at, again, that was 15 years, but that's still short in the history of investing.
4: Yeah, I have some other data here I want to kind of give to people because I think it's going to be good. I'm going to save it for later in this conversation. Kind of coming back to dividend paying stocks and looking at the overall picture here. I mean, they can provide a viable source of cash flow, and we use them a lot of times for clients taking income. It really helps for people in retirement to have dividends come in as cash flow, and it makes us our job a lot easier to pay out that income for our clients. Another factor here too is qualified dividends also receive favorable tax treatment compared with ordinary income. The tax advantage, or that tax advantage particularly, occurs when compared with interest from U.S. Treasuries or CDs, and it's worth considering. I mean, you could go from potentially, depending on your earnings, you go from maybe a 22, 24% tax to maybe 0, 15, 20 at the highest when you look at dividends. I mean, it's a huge advantage.
5: And I know the number off the top of my head, but I know the zero tax on dividends, it's a pretty healthy income.
4: I want to say jointly, I want to say it's almost like 86, 90,000. It's pretty substantial.
5: And for retired people, sometimes that's not hard to get.
4: Very possible.
5: So another benefit for investors sometimes overlook is dividend growth. Many companies increase their dividends over time. Sometimes they increase it every year as their earnings and cash flow, it grows. This can potentially provide investors with a growing stream of income. Investors appear to be taking notice. Morningstar has reported that dividend-focused funds have attracted billions of dollars in new money over just the past 2 years. I think people are starting to kind of wake up that, maybe these dividend things are pretty good.
4: Yeah, and using dividend funds, it's one option. It's not our preferred methodology at our company, in Wilsey Asset Management. We prefer actually to invest directly in individual companies because we believe it can provide a higher yield while giving us more control over the companies that we own.
5: And of course, a high dividend yield alone doesn't make a stock a good investment. I've heard people say that, oh, it's got a high yield. There's so much more to look at. We at Wilsey Asset Management, we look at several factors to manage risk, including the company's payout ratio based on earnings and cash flow to make sure the dividend is sustainable, the company's debt and interest expense to make sure it isn't overburdened by high interest payments, and also, very important all the time when investing, the valuation of the company to make sure investors aren't paying too much for the earnings. You've got to look at what you're paying for something. I know people get so excited, oh, it's paying an 8% dividend. Well, that is maybe not sustainable. It could falter in 6 months, a year. The stock could go down. You've got to look at the whole basket, not just the dividend yield.
4: Well, and as you said, I mean, an 8% yield sounds good, but you have to remember as an investor that dividend, I mean, it's never guaranteed. It can get cut or even temporarily suspended. when the business requires, you know, maybe the need to preserve some cash. And again, we saw this during COVID, you know, some famous companies, I think it was GM, I think it was during COVID, Disney, there were several companies that suspended or fully cut their dividends at that point in time. That's one reason we tell people diversification, it's important. We believe investors should consider owning at least 12 to 15 different dividend paying companies across multiple industries, rather than relying heavily on just a few stocks. I mean, one example, you know, a lot of the food companies now, they pay high dividends. You don't want to put six food companies in your portfolio. Oh, all these have great. You have so much risk concentrated now in that one particular industry. And yeah, you're getting a high yield. But again, if one of them cuts, likely all of them may need to cut if cash flow becomes strapped.
5: And I've been working on, it'll be on next week, but working on some great information about food companies. I think you'll find it, listeners will find it very valuable. The other thing too, I want people to know that the dividend, they often wonder, well, how's it come about? Well, it's set by the board of directors each quarter or whenever they pay that dividend. Most companies do it quarterly. There are some that do every 6 months. I think Mattel used to do it once a year, wasn't it?
4: PACCAR, I know they'll have a special dividend each year. Sometimes it's dependent on, you know, they might not pay it. They don't have to pay it. It depends on cash flow.
5: Well, dividend investing isn't just about the yield today. It's about the potential for income, dividend growth, and total return over time. As investors get closer to retirement, that income can become a much more important part of the overall investment strategy. Chase, you said you had some numbers you wanted to go over.
4: I got some numbers here. So this is actually new to you. We normally do this for our new client presentation. There's actually an updated figure here. So we always show people $10,000 invested in the S&P or the market back in 1960 grew to about $1.1 million at the end of 2025.
5: Wow.
4: Sounds pretty good. If you add back the dividend to that same investment, it's worth over $7.5 million. So dividends, a great way to compound and help with your total return. Now, another factor that I looked at is from 1940 through the end of 2025, dividends accounted for roughly one third of the total return in the market. Recently, not a huge factor. In the 2020s, dividends have only accounted for about 12% of the total return. Last time we saw something like this was the 1990s.
5: Tech boom.
4: That was about 16%. But during difficult periods of time, the 1940s, dividends accounted for about 67% of the total returns. 1970s, about 73%. And actually, in the 2000s, so from 2000 to 2009, the total return for the index was a negative 9.1%. Prices declined by 24.1%, though. Dividends helped lift the return by about 15%. So dividends, it can be really helpful in difficult markets. And I think people, as you said, they've just forgotten about that because it's been so easy investing the last 10, 15, now almost 20 years.
5: Yep. And people don't realize how important dividends are. And also when equities go down, which they will, generally your dividend paying stocks don't decline as much as your non-dividend paying stocks do. So it's so many reasons to have those. So
4: one thing I want to say, I'm going to tease real quick, but I just want to throw this out here. A lot of times people think the S&P is so safe, right? I was reading this past week from 1966 to 1981, stock investors essentially suffered a lost decade and a half where we didn't see really any growth in the market. And actually after you subtract inflation, because it's such a difficult period, you lost more than 50% of your money.
5: Oh,
4: so again,
5: wow.
4: Investing in the S&P isn't always the right answer.
5: Exactly. Great information. Well, when we come back to a quick break, we'll talk about you could be paying more for products because of something called dynamic pricing. AI is creating turmoil in the book publishing industry, and GM may lose that number one title. Stay with us. You're listening to Smart Investing Show with Brent Chase. We'll be right back.
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7: Santee, we have a crash at the 52 eastbound off-ramp to Cuyamaca Street. The shoulder of the off-ramp is blocked. And Otay Mesa construction at the 905 westbound connector to the northbound 805. And a crash in Manzanita at the 8 westbound after Ribbonwood Road. It's on the right shoulder.
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5: Alrighty, welcome back to the second part of the Smart Investing Show. 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This is more information that we don't have time to discuss on the show, but you can get it for free. 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Right in the middle, Pacey newsletter. Sign up for it. It's free.
4: I'm just laughing a little bit. I'm going to give you a little tidbit from the newsletter. I might give too much away here, but I got to say it. It's funny. We go, Texas is California. The way California is helping fix the gas thing is by relying on Texas. So you got to get the newsletter again to see what I'm talking about there. But it's just kind of funny how in the newsletter, we put Texas and California, and then, you know, just the way it worked out.
5: And we constantly get compliments on that newsletter. They say it's concise, easy to read, informative, and you can read it pretty quickly. It's not a long, oh my gosh, like these other boring newsletters. It's got about 10 different topics on it that are very quick and easy to read.
4: Yeah.
5: So let's talk about what we tease with. You could be paying more for products because of something called dynamic pricing. I never heard of this before. Did you, Jace?
4: I have heard of it. I know airlines have talked about doing it. That's the main place that I've kind of seen it.
5: I get it with airlines, but most people assume that when they're seeing a price online, everyone else is saying the same price. Well, that may no longer be the case. With AI and the enormous amount of data companies can collect, retailers can learn a surprising amount about you. A lot they can learn about you. You probably don't even realize how much they know about you. They may know your browsing history, your location, the type of device that you're using, your purchase patterns. And I love this one. Even how long your cursor stays on a particular product. These are things that they're getting about you to know how to push things directly to you.
4: The cursor, that just blows my mind.
5: I mean, that's
4: scary that, yeah, you could just be sitting there and, I mean, you know, I've known that if you put stuff in a cart sometimes and leave it there, like sometimes they'll actually email you like, hey, we'll give you 10% off to kind of try and move you to do it or something.
5: You don't click on to pay for it. You put it in the cart.
4: You save it and then they know it's sitting there. So they want to get that thing moved. So, but now the cursor, you know, that's another thing to look at. Also, they could potentially determine whether you're a college student, a business person, or maybe a senior citizen. They may also look at things like if you're using competing apps or websites. And this is important because the thinking here is simple. If you're not shopping around using and checking multiple websites, using multiple apps, well, the retailer may then believe you're more willing to pay a higher price. I mean, that's something that I was shocked by. I don't know how they get that information, but it's scary.
5: And that's why we have all these data centers and more needed because they have so much information on consumers. And you may be thinking, wait a minute, isn't this illegal? Well, according to the Federal Trade Commission, it appears to be somewhat of a gray area. The FTC has recently addressed the use of consumer data to personalize prices and said that businesses need to be more transparent about what information they're using and when they're using it to personalize an offer. Now, my guess is this will be one of the many disclosures they'll come up with, and we'll see them. But most people, you're not going to take the time to read the disclosures. You just have to be a smart consumer. And again, people don't read disclosures. I'm sorry.
4: Well, it's because we have so many legalese documents that we have to look at and understand. It's like, gosh, I mean, the amount of disclosures you get nowadays, it's just almost made them so unvaluable because we become so desensitized to it. Because it's like you get them so often. It's like, what am I supposed to do? Just spend my whole day, every day, reading all of the disclosures that I get? Hey, I'm going to buy this product. Oh, here's 10 pages of disclosures you got to look at. No, that doesn't happen.
5: And so, go ahead.
4: I was going to just kind of move on here to the way to protect yourself. So, I mean, you go ahead.
5: Well, I was going to say, and part of the problem is you're so excited you see that product. You finally found the product you want. You're going to be so excited. You're going to say, oh, wait, stop. I got to read these disclosures. No, you got to do it emotionally.
4: Yeah. And I mean, the easiest way in my mind to protect yourself, you shop around. With this dynamic pricing, you can kind of turn it on the retailer. And before making that purchase, compare the same product on at least 2 or 3 different websites. Don't just assume that the first price you see is the best price.
5: And what is amazing is that they know what you're doing. They know you're shopping around and they really don't like it. And as I said, that's the interesting part from this whole thing is that retailers know what you're doing, that you are shopping around. If they see that you're comparing their price with competitors, well, they may have an incentive to offer you a better deal. Kind of like you talked about keeping it in the cart. They know what you're doing. In other words, the same technology that could potentially be used to charge you more, well, it can also work in your favor if you're smart. As Chase said, you shop around with at least 2 or 3 different sites. They know this and they see you're shopping around. They might, oh, well, come to us. We'll give you a 10% discount.
4: Mm-hmm. Yeah, and that is one thing that I think has been so difficult on retailers is, you know, before back in the 90s, let's say, you would just go in and you'd impulse buy something because you were there, you didn't want to come back to the store. I mean, now with online shopping, it gives you more tools essentially at your disposal. And if this dynamic pricing continues to grow and retailers are doing it, it may help with profitability initially. But then if people start catching on again, they start shopping around. I mean, it could be something where their profits are a lot more variable because of this dynamic pricing is dynamic and constantly changing. And as people, again, learn about it, I think it could actually be a detriment to the retailers in the long term. But again, people are lazy, so maybe not.
5: I kind of see, because sometimes, you know, in the olden days when they didn't have so much online shopping, yeah, you would know that maybe if you went to a Costco, you probably got a better deal than if you went to, a Walmart, maybe. You know, Walmart's been pretty good, but I'm, you know, the bigger stores, because you just feel Costco gives you the best deal all the time. But you wouldn't shop and drive to 2 or 3 other stores.
4: Yeah.
5: With online shopping, you're just clicking different things. It does make sense to compare 2 or 3 different.
4: My father-in-law.
5: Yeah.
4: Last year was looking at apple pies and he said, I drove to 3 different ones and this one had the chip. I said, by the time you drove to the third one, you spent more money on gas.
5: Yeah. But it's the deal. I got the deal, right? How much did he save?
4: I don't even know. I don't remember. I'm sure it was like $2 or something.
5: $2. And you're right. It's not just the gas, but it's a wear and tear on the vehicle, everything else. And your time. Is your time not worth more? So, but online's a whole different story because you're right there. You can probably comparison shop. I'm going to guess I'm not a big shopper online, but probably in 5 minutes.
4: Maybe even faster than that. I mean, and that's one thing AI could maybe even help with. It's kind of funny. It's going to help and hurt because if you type it into AI, you can probably price compare in like 3 different places at once.
5: Yeah, yeah. You know, AI is in everything. And AI is now creating turmoil in the book publishing industry. AI is disrupting many areas of our lives that we become accustomed to. And the book publishing industry is no exception. The publishing industry is struggling with a difficult question. How much AI should authors be allowed to use?
4: And some authors, they believe books should not be created by machines. Huh, what a concept. Last year, 70 well-known authors signed a pledge opposing the use of AI to generate books. But the major publishing houses, including Random House and HarperCollins, aren't necessarily taking such a hardline approach. They've discovered that AI can be extremely useful for authors, particularly when it comes to research. It can also make it possible to publish more books, which obviously makes sense with AI making things more efficient, and that can be lucrative for publishers. There are even programs publishers can now use to detect whether AI was used in a book, such as something called the Pangram program. Never heard of that before, but I guess that is a new thing. AI is just using AI to find AI.
5: Exactly. And it is kind of amazing because I like reading books. Unfortunately, I have more time to do it, but I like reading books, holding the book and doing it, you know, in your hands and turning the pages. But the book industry is kind of declining.
4: Yeah.
5: So part of it is they're trying to come out with better books, better concepts. But
4: my wife is a huge book nerd. I mean, we don't have any of the e-books, but we have like a constant. She still goes to Barnes & Noble and will buy books for the girls and for herself. And I mean, she was an English major, so I think like her senior year, she had to read something crazy, like 30 books in one class. I was like, wow.
5: Oh, Jesus.
4: Not for me, but.
5: And I've not been to Barnes & Noble in a while, but I used to like going in there. just seeing the books and touching them, and had like a certain smell that like it just smelled comforting.
4: Yeah. Yeah, I went to Warwick's, the bookstore in La Jolla. I went down there this past weekend, and that smell is so nostalgic.
5: Yeah, and it just feels comforting. So I don't know if they spray something or what, but it's great. Well, at the same time, the industry is trying to combat something known as, do you know about this? Slop books. Have you ever heard that?
4: I have not heard of that.
5: Yeah, I saw that like, wow. These were books produced very quickly, often with little creative value, simply to generate a quick profit. AI has made it much easier to produce these types of books at scale. I was surprised on this. One study found that roughly 20% of ebooks on Amazon contain substantial AI assistance. 20% of that, I was surprised that number was so high.
4: That's a fifth. I mean, that's a lot. And you know what I look at is the slop books. I'm not surprised by it because AI does still produce a lot of slop in general. So if 20% of the books are using AI, yeah, you're going to have a lot of slop out there, I think, unfortunately. But the big question to now ask is, how much AI is too much? Should AI not be used at all? Should it be limited to research and helping authors brainstorm and organize their ideas? I mean, these are things we're still going to have to kind of figure out and see how it adapts in this particular industry.
5: Yep. And I'm not sure how you feel, but personally, I think AI can be a great tool for research, but it shouldn't be used to write the books for you. The creativity, ideas, and the actual writing should come from the author. Now, with that said, I wonder if those resisting AI in writing today are making the same mistake that car companies once made when they resisted. Remember the assembly line came out because they wanted to continue the hand-building cars. You got to keep up with technology, you got to keep up with advancements, because if not, you can be left behind. So you got to find that good balance in the book writing.
4: And one thing that I just kind of look at is, I agree with you that I think maybe the research not a bad idea, but yeah, I mean, that creativity is just so valuable. I mean, you know, I was talking to Harrison the other week and my wife as well, and it's like, we haven't had like a major new creation. What I mean by that is, you know, when I was growing up, we had Harry Potter. I mean, just, you know, generational for so many people. You had Lord of the Rings. Now, that wasn't, you know, written recently. That was written decades ago, but then kind of repurposed. But same concept, right? I mean, I can't think of anything lately that has been new, right? It just seems like we're continuing to repurpose a lot of old creatives.
5: I say they recreated Star Trek.
4: We're not creating anything new. And my problem with this is, if we continue to lean more and more on AI, we're stripping people of creativity. And I worry we're just going to flatline, and we're just going to continue. AI can't produce anything yet. Right. So we're just going to not have growth and creativity. I think there could be a lot of problems here if we lean too heavily on it.
5: Well, what is your thought? Like Taylor Sheridan, he's created concepts like the Lioness.
4: That's true.
5: Yellowstone. That was a big one I was trying to pick up. So hey, they've created that, but it's still not the characters that they've come up with.
4: Yellowstone is a big one, I would say.
5: Yeah.
4: Harry Potter still, I think, trumps that by far. I mean, that was just an amazing, amazing series that was written there.
5: And there's not very many Taylor Sheridans around. I mean, he is just amazing what he comes up with. I mean, his shows are just fantastic.
4: Yeah, and I mean, the last thing we kind of look at here is, we may not like the technological progress. It can feel uncomfortable and even scary at times, but history has shown us that you can't stop it. AI is going to continue changing the way we work and create. The people and businesses that learn how to use it effectively and adapt to it will likely be the ones who benefit the most. And what I talk about here is, yeah, I think the people that are successful are going to use it, but you can't solely rely on it. It's a tool, not the sole creation, essentially. There needs to be that human element, I believe, that is going to produce that creative side and uses the AI in an effective manner. Just like with anything in a business, I think the human is still so important to help with the service side, to help with aspects that AI can't do, but using it in a proper manner, it enhances your ability.
5: Well, I mean, we use it for research. I mean, it's a great tool for research and give you data very quickly.
4: Yeah.
5: But you've got to, as a person, you've got to take that data and then formulate it into something for people to read and understand.
4: Yeah.
5: So, want to talk about GM?
4: Let's do it.
5: All right, GM. Well, they may lose the title of number one auto seller in the United States. General Motors, they've held that number one spot for auto sales in the United States for 100 years, just about 100 years, depending on how you look at it. But the streak could be coming to an end, and that's kind of a sad story to say. But Toyota, well, they're closing in, and based on sales through July, GM has sold only about 100,000 more vehicles than Toyota here in the United States.
4: And at first, that sounds like bad news for GM, but I actually think it's a positive development for the company. For years, GM sacrificed profits in an effort to remain the number one automaker. The company frequently relied on large rebates and discounts to move vehicles off dealer lots, which helped sales but hurt profitability and contributed to GM's financial struggles. I mean, yeah, you could sell a $100,000 car, but if you are losing $10,000 on that car, that's not a good deal for the company.
5: You know, Toyota did help us back in the 70s and 80s. I got to say, the United States, General Motors, Ford, Chrysler, they're building junk.
4: Yeah.
5: And then all of a sudden, Toyota, like, they started shipping the cars in. People are like, well, these cars are much better than we're making here. So competition can be positive. Oh, yeah. And you look at General Motors, Ford today, they are building quality cars because of competition. And what has happened, the strategy has changed dramatically under the new CEO, Mary Barra. I say new, turn around. Seems new, but yeah. 2013 is when she took over. The goal is no longer to sell most vehicles. It's to make the most money. Gee, what a concept. GM has moved away from the low-priced cars and sedans with thin profit margins and focused more heavily on larger, higher-margin SUVs and trucks. Vehicles like the Cadillac Escalade and the Chevy Silverado can generate significantly more profit than lower-priced models, and you can't even get them online. I mean, on the lot. You got to order them. I think I got the Cadillac Escalade. I think it took me, I want to say 3 months to get the one I wanted.
7: Wow.
5: I mean, there's a large demand there that people just can't get those. I don't know about the Silverado, but I know the demand is there for the good vehicles.
4: Well, I was going to say, we are all GM-based. You have the Escalade. I have the Silverado. Harrison just bought a Silverado as well, so we like the GM.
5: Do you know if he had to wait for it?
4: No, he didn't have to wait for it. He did order it in Texas, though.
5: Oh.
4: So, okay. I mean, it's out there, but you got to kind of look around.
5: Well, Nona Harrison, he got the best deal. That's why I went to Texas to get it. He's a great shopper.
4: Yeah, yeah, exactly. He knows how to beat that dynamic pricing. But, you know, we compare this strategy from, again, Mary Barra to what Toyota's doing. I mean, they sell popular vehicles like the Corolla and Camry in the roughly $24,000 to $30,000 range, while GM is selling trucks that can cost around $50,000 or more, while high-end models like the Cadillac Escalade can surpass $100,000. And just kind of on the point of the Escalade real quick, I don't know what your feeling is. I really like the look of the EV Cadillac Escalade. I think it's a very cool-looking car. I hate, this is one gripe I have with them, they don't offer the same new EV company or new EV cars in ICE or combustion engines, yep, like the Hummer. And now this new Escalade, I'm like, man, why can't you guys make that into a combustion engine as well?
5: You know, it's funny you bring that up. And when I looked at my Cadillac Escalade, it's like the wheels on the EV, they are so cool. They go, nope, can't get those on the ICE vehicle. And the ICE vehicle, the Escalade does look great. I got, yep, a lot of comments on it. But I know what you mean. The EV Escalade has a different
4: look. It looks like bulletproof. It's like slick. It's, yes, cool looking. I'm like, yeah, it's a cool car.
5: Yeah, I'm just not a big EV fan. But in many ways, GM has become more of a premium automaker, competing more directly with companies like Mercedes-Benz and BMW, for example. One challenge GM is facing is factory utilization. Its utilization rate has fallen to about 73% this year, and that's down from 78.5% just a few years ago, 2024. Now, automakers generally want factory utilization to be around 80 to 85%. Toyota, an unbelievable company, they're operating at roughly 92% utilization rate in their factories. So they're very efficient.
4: And I do wonder if GM, I mean, they got to have plans for that spare capacity. We've talked before about their defense business, which, you know, I think is kind of a double-edged sword, essentially, yeah, where it's hard that they're kind of, you know, trying to go down a different business model. But again, if they have this excess capacity, you're better off filling it and making profits off of that capacity than just letting it sit idle. That's wasted opportunity, essentially. So I'm curious what their plan is with that utilization or spare utilization, because, I mean, there's some more opportunity in my mind to produce even better profits.
5: Yeah, and actually what they're doing is that I do believe they have new models coming on, and I haven't heard, and again, full disclosure, we better tell, we do own GM, yeah, in the portfolio. I've not, you know, we read their quarterly conference call. Maybe I forgot, but I don't remember seeing anything about new models coming on. This was something else we got from here.
4: Yeah, I mean, I have seen that obviously they're continuously kind of upgrading the model. So maybe, right, they're shifting production around. I did see they're moving a lot more production back to the U.S. as well. Obviously, they have this excess capacity, so they could be moving, you know, some of the other items, parts, whatever they're using across the borders to move it back to the U.S. I mean, there should be a plan for that spare capacity, essentially, yeah. At the end of the day.
5: And there's definitely demand for their vehicles and what they're going to do going forward. And they are good. I said it before when I was talking about it. I really like that the CEO says we're about profits. That's the type of company you want to invest in, not like, oh, we're the number one seller. Toyota, again, does a great job. I looked at their profits. Their profits are very strong as well. But they had their niche of building less expensive cars that they make a lower profit margin than GM, but they sell a lot of them, like a grocery store. A low profit margins, but they sell a lot in grocery stores.
4: It's kind of like the Ferraris, right? You're not churning out so many different vehicles. It's like GM's kind of in between. It's they're different types of companies. It's like comparing, you know, I'm trying to think here of like a Walmart to maybe a Sprouts. They're not really competing for the same customer any longer. And I mean, kind of what do we look at here at the moral of the story is it might be a little disappointing that we won't be able to pound our chest and say, yes, General Motors sells more vehicles than anyone else in America. But again, we're looking at other factors here than just sales.
5: Yep, exactly. Yeah. However, if you're a GM shareholder, I think you should care more about the profitability than bragging rights. And so far, shareholders, well, if you've been a shareholder for a couple of years, you've probably been rewarded with a significant increase in the GM stock price. And to me, that's what it's about. And you brought up Ferrari. I think Ferrari's profit margin, I think it's like 20 or 25%.
4: Crazy.
5: What's that?
4: I said it's crazy. A crazy high level, yeah.
5: Yeah. But I mean, that's what GM is doing. They're offering great cars for a certain target market. Not everybody's going to want to buy an Escalade for $140,000. But there's a lot of people that want those cars. And the trucks. I am surprised how many people drive trucks. Now, Harrison, he's in a white-collar industry. He drives a truck. Well, you drive a truck, too.
4: Yeah, I love a truck. Yeah. It's just easy. But, you know, I was going to say, GM's not necessarily out there competing against Ferrari, right? So there's Ferrari, and then there's Toyota, and then GM's kind of, I'd say, now in the middle. But, you know, F1 is like a sport, right, that continues to grow in popularity. And that is a space that GM is now in. They have their Cadillac brand is part of F1. So I think they're trying to, not necessarily, again, compete directly with Ferrari, but kind of put them in that upper echelon of like, no, we're not competing against Toyota. I'm not even saying Lexus. I think Cadillac, it wants to be above that kind of Lexus brand as well.
5: When I looked upon the Escalade, I did consider Mercedes, BMW. I mean, that's what I looked at. I do believe Cadillac has taken some of that market share from those people. And again, the Cadillac Escalade, while it was about 140, it was still less than the Mercedes or the BMW of comparable type of,
4: And I was going to say stock return for GM so people know what we're talking about. 1 year, you're up about 47% on GM. 5 years, you're up about 75% on that stock. So you've done pretty darn well holding GM.
5: And that's thanks to Mary Barra.
4: Yep.
5: All righty, let's talk about a company here. We're talking about, what is that? Advanced Auto Parts. Speaking on cars, their symbol is AAP. What's it, ARP? Yeah, but it's not AAP. The new auto parts industry, I'm shocked right off the bat here. The float is 27%.
4: The short?
5: Yeah.
4: Wow.
5: I'm surprised that so many people think this stock is going to drop dramatically. We do see they do have a P/E ratio that's high, but not as high as the industry. It's 24 versus 34.5. Price of sales was good, 0.3 versus 0.8. Price of book value, 1.2 versus 1.9. And price of cash flow is 8.4, just slightly above the industry at 8.3. And again, valuation ratios, you want them lower than the industry average. Now, the PEG ratio, which is your price earnings divided by growth, what you're paying for the future growth, it is not there. It's 29.7 versus 5.3. That's a number you also want to be lower. Let's take a look at their earnings here. Now, we see over the last year, there's no earnings. The industry is down 32.4%. So it looks like I'm wrong here. I think this industry is kind of struggling. I'm not sure why. The sales for Advanced Auto Parts fell by 1.3%. Not as bad as the industry decline of 6.7. Five-year growth rate, nothing there for Advanced Auto Parts. It's only 0.5%. The industry, 5.1%. Now you get a decent dividend, 2.3%. They use 71% of their earnings to pay that out. Let's take a look at the balance sheet here. They got a current ratio of 1.8 versus 2. That's okay. Debt to equity, not material. My guess is maybe they have no equity or the debt is excessive. You see a net profit margin of only 1% versus 3.3. No return on equity. Again, kind of confirming the fact they probably have no equity at all. Cash flow, not very good. I believe this is $23 million versus the industry at $1.2 billion. So this company is having some difficulties. I'm not sure why.
4: Yeah, and the one thing with cash flow is it can ebb and flow, right? Like, back to GM is if they have like a big selling season or when they're doing like a lot of their upgrades on vehicles, they're going to have a big cash outlay in a quarter. So it makes their cash flow look depressed. And then all of a sudden that cash comes back in. So it could be timing of cash flows as to why maybe that looks so bad, but just something to consider there. But also looking at, and you finished all your numbers there, right?
5: Yeah, that's it. Yeah.
4: Looking at the current price here for Advanced Auto Parts, again, their ticker symbol AAR. I almost said AARP again, too.
5: Yeah, that's
4: stuck in my head. $42.90, 52-week range, so the low here, $37.89, and the high, wow, $65.21. So it's really fallen from that low. I'm sorry, fallen from that high, and I'm blown away by

0: times those future earnings, which is a pretty darn good value, I'd say, for the earnings, if we're looking just solely at that.
1: And with those earnings, I see they went up and then back down to about where it was 90 days ago. So that's kind of a positive there. I did look at the equity. They do have equity, $2.9 billion. I can't find this quick on air what is going on with their debt. Their debt does seem to be on the higher side, but gosh, I mean, a few years ago, their debt was 5.4. Well, no, it's their current liabilities. I'm sorry. Their debt was $3.4 billion 3 years ago, 4 years ago. It's now $1 billion. So that looks positive. I think there may be something here because you've got a, looks like a decent balance sheet.
0: And I do wonder, your numbers look like maybe they aren't fully in the system yet, because I have total debt to equity about 249%, which is unfortunately a little bit high.
1: Somebody messed with my system here because it used to be left to right. Now it's right to left. I was looking at 2016. So I was looking at the wrong one. So let's look at 2000, the recent one, trailing 12 months, and see what I see. See if it is something different there. Yeah, shareholder equity. No, still about $2.1 billion. So, yeah.
0: I would say ultimately to wrap up, the debt is just a picture that I would not touch this company with. Even debt to equity at 250%, that's too high for my liking. Even though the valuation looks good, wouldn't touch this company.
1: All right, there you go. Good way to close on that. Thanks for listening to the Smart Investing Show. 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Go to the newsletter. A lot of great information there. Our past commentaries on the news. You can see those there as well. Thanks for listening. We'll be back next week right here on the Smart Investing Show. Have a great day.
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4: About 100 Americans are among the missing across Nepal following heavy flooding in the region. The State Department provided the update 5 days after surging floodwaters buried communities in thick mud. The death toll now has risen in Nepal to more than 750, with over 2,500 people still missing. Rebecca Bunden reports from Kathmandu as people are hoping for information about missing family and friends.
5: We saw them writing down names of children, young children even, people of all ages who are missing. And it was just staggering, really, the sheer number of people that are just still searching for their loved ones. And it really reminds us of the scale of this disaster.
4: Authorities are warning of further flooding today after heavy rainfall triggered last week's collapse of a glacier near the Chinese border. Search and rescue efforts continue around the clock in the international effort to locate victims and possible survivors. 2 people are dead and 9 others are wounded after a mass shooting in Trenton, New Jersey overnight. It happened just before 12:30 a.m. Trenton police say 11 people were shot and 2 died at the scene. The other victims were being treated for bullet wounds, but no information has been released on their conditions or a possible motive for the shooting. The Mercer County Prosecutor's Homicide Task Force is investigating. Jury deliberations will continue Monday in the Lindsey Clancy murder trial. The Massachusetts jury has been deliberating since Thursday and has so far been unable to reach a verdict. Clancy admits to strangling her 3 young children in 2023, but pleaded not guilty to 3 counts of first-degree murder by reason of insanity. Emily Ikeda has insight to the jury room.
6: Clancy's attorney seen walking a box of exhibits into the courthouse. He says the jury requested to see the knife she harmed herself with and 2 bags of pills.
4: Prosecutors allege the killings were premeditated, while the defense says Clancy suffered a postpartum psychotic break. I'm Lisa Carton.
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8: On the 15 heading southbound before the 5, look out for a cone blocking that right lane. And in Lakeside on the 67 heading northbound at Willow Road, the northbound lanes are blocked due to a crash and it's causing slow traffic all the way from Lakeside Avenue.
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1: Thank you for tuning in. A great show ahead for you, so stay tuned. But before we begin, I'd like you to put on your thinking cap, all right? Can you name this nutrient? Now, nutritionists love it because clinical research shows it fights fatigue while promoting muscle strength and endurance. By one antioxidant measurement, it's 6,000 times more powerful than vitamin C. It's 800 times stronger than CoQ10. It can improve your depth perception. And millions of people in Japan use it every day to fight wrinkles and fine lines from the inside out. So what is it? What nutrient are we talking about? Well, Sherry Torkos is here to reveal the secret. She's a practicing pharmacist and author. She's written more than a dozen books on health, including the Canadian Encyclopedia of Natural Medicine. Welcome to the program, Sherry Torkos. Good to have you here.
2: Hey there, Mark. Thanks so much for having me. This secret nutrient that we're going to be talking about is called astaxanthin. Mm-hmm. And Reader's Digest, they featured it brilliantly in an article called The Latest It Antioxidant. Astaxanthin is a fountain of youth. As you mentioned, very popular in Japan, used mainstream for promoting beauty from within as a capsule. But here in North America, people just aren't as familiar with it. But listen to this. It has 60 human studies validating its efficacy. And as a pharmacist, this really caught my attention. And this nutrient is not something that you can get enough of in diet. It's found in salmon, mm-hmm. but you'd really have to eat a lot of salmon, like 5 pounds, just to get a good daily dose.
1: Well, so as much as I do that. Yeah, I love salmon, but I'm not going that far. Sherry, I didn't know that there were 60 plus human clinical studies in this specific natural form of astaxanthin that happens to be in Purity's Asta FX formula. Talked about Japan. Now, this is a capsule. This particular astaxanthin is all the rage for skin health, as they've been finding in Japan. Very, very interesting on so many fronts here, right?
2: Yeah, for sure. I mean, astaxanthin at just a 4 milligram dose, and that's the clinical dose that is in Purity's AstaFX formula, mm-hmm. it's clinically tested and shown to fight fine lines and wrinkles from the inside, and millions in Asia take it daily just for that. And I don't want to get too technical here, but just one human study that I'd like to mention to back up these benefits. They used the exact same dose and the type of astaxanthin that's in Purity's product, and they discovered significant benefits for skin hydration, skin texture, smoothness, elasticity, reduction of skin spots, and there was even a reduction of redness and an improvement in the evenness of skin tone. So we're talking about big beauty benefits, and it works from the inside out, which is fabulous. Men love it, women love it, and it's really catching on here in North America.
1: It sure is. It's a really impressive list of clinical benefits for beautifying skin from the inside out. No wonder they love it there in Japan, and now we're learning about it here. But Sherry, I know you like to say the wrinkle-reducing benefits and the skin tone benefits are just part of this. That's just kind of the cherry on the top. What do you mean by this?
2: Well, you know, I talk to a lot of people in the pharmacy every week. So I work as a pharmacist, and I also get a lot of friends and family and colleagues asking me about their health. And many people are, you know, in their 50s, 60s, 70s, and they really like the idea of a supplement mm-hmm. that can help to improve the appearance of their skin. I mean, we all want beautiful, youthful skin. But for most people, this really isn't the key benefit. What's at the top of the list when you ask people, like, what do they most want to achieve in their health and their wellness? They want something that will help to promote muscle strength, and they want stamina. They want to be able to do the activities they enjoy: golf, tennis, hiking, playing with their kids and grandkids. And this is actually patented for muscle strength. You know, people want energy to fight fatigue. They want to feel sharp. They're also concerned about their vision. They want to keep their eyes healthy. People are concerned about heart health, circulation, mm-hmm. immunity, right. All of these areas. Really, we're talking about staying healthy from the inside out. So, you know, when you think of it, the skin benefits are compelling, but to me, it's really just the cherry on the top.
1: Yeah, well, Sherry, you were saying that astaxanthin helps with endurance and performance against salmon loaded with astaxanthin. They perform these amazing feats of endurance. Astaxanthin is also found in high levels in the eyes of seagulls. Now, that's interesting. Humans bike faster when they supplement with a specific form of astaxanthin. So is there a common denominator in all of this, these kinds of bits of information?
2: Well, the research here is really clear. Astaxanthin is a molecule that fuels healthy performance, energy, stamina, strength. That's what we see in nature, and that's what we see in humans, too. It's like if you're getting older and you want an edge for strength, for energy, for youthful skin, to fight wrinkles from the inside out, but also to promote endurance and healthy vision, this is what you take. You take this AstaFX formula with the clinical dose of the right type of astaxanthin, and you really feel it. By one measure of antioxidant activity called singlet oxygen quenching activity, astaxanthin is 800 times stronger than CoQ10. And this was published in 2007 in a journal called Carotenoid Science. Another study found that astaxanthin is 6,000 times stronger than vitamin C as an antioxidant, again, in its singlet oxygen scavenging capacity. So it's incredible.
1: Well, I know Purity has a free bottle of AstaFX, just two little liquid capsules a day. That's all you need. And we're going to give out a special 800 number in just a moment for our listeners to take advantage of the free bottle offer. But before we do that, Sherry, Purity uses this natural form of astaxanthin, not that synthetic, cheaper form like you find out there on the market. This is really important as well, correct?
2: Yeah, you definitely need to do your homework when choosing supplements. And that's what I did. AstaFX uses 4 milligrams of the world's most clinically researched natural form of astaxanthin called Astareal.
1: Sherry Tarkos, pharmacist and author, is with us here on the program. Sherry, we learned today that astaxanthin is 6,000 times more powerful by this one measurement of antioxidant activity when compared to vitamin C. This, AstaFX, has so much power. Purity has something like 100 plus unsolicited testimonials on their website, and I found a couple that I especially enjoy. If I could read a couple of those, I think this is very interesting, if it's okay with you.
2: Sure, I think it's great to share feedback from people that are really taking the product.
1: Yeah, here's one from Ava in Texas. She gives AstaFX 5 stars, and she writes, quote, "After taking AstaFX, my son was visiting us and said, 'Mom, you look youthful. I'm a Purity Products customer for the last 3 years and will never go back.'" That's from Ava. Here's one from Nina in Ottawa, Ontario. She's in the age group 45 to 54, gives it another 5-star review. She says this, quote, "Since taking AstaFX, I've felt so much better. My energy level, I would say, has gone from a 3 to a 10. How about that? She says, "So I feel energized whenever taking. My husband even noticed I no longer complain about housework. Well, I've talked about this amazing product to all my family and friends. I'm sure they see how well I look because I feel great from the inside out. I've even noticed my skin appears healthier, too. I feel like a fountain of youth." Now, that's pretty good stuff from actual customers who've been trying AstaFX. And Sherry, you mentioned before we started the show, you've been taking this product for yourself. And I know, knowing you for some time, it's worked very well for you, hasn't it?
2: It has. You know, I've been taking it for about 2 years now, and people are often surprised to hear that I'm 50. They tell me that I look more like I'm 35, which is nice to hear.
1: Yep.
2: I do eat healthy, and I exercise regularly, but I'm also a strong believer in the benefits of taking research-based supplements. And I take AstaFX every day to stay strong, healthy, to keep my energy levels up, and for my skin. I mean, I want to do everything I can to stay youthful and to keep my body sharp and also to prevent some of those issues that can arise as we age.
1: Great information with Sherry Tarkos. We'll get back to her in just a moment. We're talking about AstaFX exclusively from Purity Products. 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We'll give you the number and the special offer again at the end of the show in a few minutes, but lots to cover today. We'll get back to it here with Sherry Tarkos. She's an author and pharmacist, and always great to have you on the show. Such great information, Sherry. Can you share with us a quick study or two to sort of back this up, highlight the science behind the elite astaxanthin that's found in AstaFX? Because I know there are, what, dozens and dozens of studies. Maybe you can pull out and highlight a couple of your favorites.
2: Yeah, for sure. So Dr. Mark Miller, he's a PhD, a biomedical researcher, he explains it well. And he's talking here about how free radicals compromise and undermine function and cellular performance in the body. He says astaxanthin is simply superb at negating this, as evidenced by clinical trials showing improved performance and accelerated recovery. In fact, research published in the Journal of Medicine and Science in Sports and Exercise found that those who took 4 milligrams of astaxanthin daily over 28 days scored better cycling times with greater output than those who did not take it. So they biked faster. Mm-hmm. I mean, remember this, astaxanthin is one of the few fat-soluble antioxidants that can actually neutralize free radicals even at the site of the mitochondrial membrane. It's like cellular body armor protecting your cells, your joints, blood vessels, brain, heart, and organs on many levels. So listen to this, Mark. Mm-hmm. There are 14 clinical studies on astaxanthin for brain health, 7 studies on skin health, 14 studies on eye health, including research for depth perception and focus, 6 studies showing astaxanthin supports cardio function, 42 studies on healthy aging and cellular health. I mean, there's a ton of research on human performance, too, showing benefits for energy, stamina, and endurance. I mean, this AstFX, it's incredibly powerful and versatile. It helps you stay in the game of life, stay energized, active, alert, healthy, and even stronger.
1: That is impressive on so many levels. So much great information there. And I know this astaxanthin has about a dozen patents, too. I'm looking here. I see there's a patent for promoting eye health and reducing eye fatigue. There's a patent for inhibiting the expression of cytokines in cells, and a patent, get this, on composition for body fat reduction. There's one for improving muscle atrophy in older adults. Sherry, I'd like to be a little bit of a skeptic here. How can this one simple nutrient magically do all of this? How can this AstaFX give us so many benefits? I mean, really?
2: Yeah, I know. It sounds amazing, too good to be true, but it really is true. Many of the studies that I'm referencing here, they're available on PubMed. These are reputable clinical studies conducted by leading researchers around the world that really back the benefits of astaxanthin. By the way, muscle output is better with astaxanthin, too. And this comes from astaxanthin research published in the International Journal of Sports Nutrition, November 2011. This was another study done with cyclists. They took 4 milligrams of astaxanthin. It was a small study, but very positive, showing that cyclists improved their trial time by 2 minutes in a 20-kilometer bike race. I mean, that's a meaningful improvement in a race like this. And the researchers said that they also burned fat more efficiently, which makes sense. Based on this research, Purity can actually make the claim that AstaFX will promote and improve power output in your muscles. I mean, I tell people, AstaFX in, strength and power out. It's transformative if you like energy. And this was found in other studies too, like one that looked at hand grip strength.
1: Oh, so much great information. If you're just tuning in, we're talking with pharmacist and author Sherry Tarkos here. I'm your host, Mark Larson. Now, in this hand grip study that you mentioned, I understand this involved, a 12-milligram dose, and they saw a 93% boost in hand strength in people who struggled with, that tennis elbow. That's a big deal. But our listeners might be saying, maybe I don't play tennis. What about me? What does it mean for me, right?
2: Right. So think about this. A 93% increase in a person who has some repetitive stress in their elbow, it's an almost doubling in hand strength. So just think about all the things that you do in your daily life, picking up groceries, your kids, your grandkids, gripping the steering wheel of a car, playing golf or tennis, gardening or riding a bike. A doubling of grip strength makes a big difference. I mean, when you take astaxanthin, you get stronger, you feel stronger, you have more energy, endurance. If you play sports, you play stronger. So to me, it's really quite extraordinary.
1: That's great information, too. Now, Sherry, I want to share a couple more testimonials that caught my attention out of the so many right there on the Purity website. Again, these are unsolicited. These are from real people. Here's one from Rick. He's a male, age 55 to 64, lives in Naples, Florida. He writes this. What a great product AstaFX has been for me. After starting taking AstaFX, my workout and strength has increased as if I were in my 20s again. And I've only been on AstaFX for 2 months now. Can't wait to see the long-term effect. I look forward to taking AstaFX every morning for my afternoon workouts. I'll be taking this product for a long time. Here's Dee Dee. She's a female, age 45 to 54. She lives in Laurel Park, North Carolina. She writes this, quote, I've been using AstaFX for a month now. I can see the difference in my energy level. I now have more energy, feel better since taking this product. I can actually see a difference in my skin as well. I'm a smoker who has smoking lines around my mouth, but the lines have diminished about 50%. Overall, I am so thrilled with my energy level. I love this product. Just a couple of samples from the real people who have responded on Purity's website. And Sherry, I'm looking at the list of patents again on this astaxanthin compound. This is where the, you know, the science, the research backs up what we're talking about. This is just flat out amazing. And now, Sherry, a lot of people out there are going to think what I'm going to say here sounds a little bit odd. But you said before the show, this supplement may even help people drive a car better or use the computer more comfortably. I mean, come on, how does this happen?
2: It does sound funny, but AstaFX may actually help in these areas too. And here's why. One of the interesting things about astaxanthin is that it's a relative of vitamin A. And we know that vitamin A is good for our eyes, good for vision. Astaxanthin is too. Astaxanthin has actually been shown to fight oxidation in eye tissue. Scientists did a study where they found a 46% improvement in a measurement called depth perception. Now, depth perception, that's our ability to determine distances between objects, or basically to see in three dimensions. And researchers, they studied a handball team, specifically looking at how quickly they could change focus. And guess what? The handball team that was supplementing with astaxanthin, they were able to improve their accuracy and improve their performance in the depth perception test. Other research has also shown that astaxanthin helps reduce eye fatigue. And, you know, when you're on a computer, that's a big deal. Everyone's on computers these days and for long periods of time, and it's hard on our eyes. And we know that if you're driving a car and it's late at night and your reaction time is slow, that's not good. Astaxanthin actually helps the eyes focus and refocus. Dr. Hecht, PhD, one of the leading researchers at AstaReal, says that the product actually helps your eyes be more resilient. You see better with it. Your eyes are healthier. I mean, who doesn't love those benefits?
1: Again, we're talking with pharmacist and health author Sherry Tarkos about our free bottle offer from Purity Products, talking about AstaFX. So much ground to cover. Sherry, I want to get back to the skin benefits and this issue of wrinkle reduction. Not as a cream or as a lotion, but as a capsule. You take it orally. This patent also covers this. You say this ingredient is proven to reduce wrinkles, and not just by a little. We're talking a dramatic amount. What's going on with this?
2: Yeah, I know. It's fascinating. A huge benefit. People want to look younger. I know I do, and I've noticed significant benefits since I've started taking it. But it's a science here that really shines. The whole concept of taking oral supplements to improve skin health, relatively new concept here in North America, but in Japan, this is mainstream. Astaxanthin is already one of, if not the most successful ingredients in a new class of products called cosmeceuticals, or supplements that you take orally to enhance the cosmetic appearance of your skin. So listen to this. In one study, they gave 4 milligrams of astaxanthin, which, by the way, is the actual amount you get in Purity's AstaFX. And the skin benefits were dramatic. Within 6 weeks, every single person in the treatment group, 100% of participants in the study, reported that their skin had improved significantly. Everybody got results. Fine lines, hydration, elasticity, all improved. Listen to this. The participants experienced about 50% improvement in dryness, moisture, roughness, elasticity, fine lines, wrinkles, even age spots were significantly diminished. And this is literally in line with the best, the highest quality, and the most expensive topical products, the lotions and potions that we put on our skin. And again, AstaFX, it's exclusive to Purity Products.
1: 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By the way, limit one free offer per household, please. Now, Sherry, for people who are just tuning in, one of the many highlights we covered earlier on today's program is just how revolutionary this special Purity Astaxanthin is for redefining aging skin. And astaxanthin works its magic inside the body in areas like endurance, stamina, energy. These are so many of the inside-out benefits the people will feel. And in fact, what will they feel when they start taking AstaFX?
2: So the reason you need to give this a try is because the benefits are real. The science is very compelling. Over 60 clinical studies and patents. I mean, the product is impressive and it really works. This is a product where you will actually see and feel the benefits after taking it a month or so. The cosmetic benefits for your skin, we just mentioned a minute ago, really incredible. I've been taking it myself and I see a huge difference. Others have noticed too. People are always saying to me, you know, what do you use on your skin? What are you taking? And, you know, I tell people what you put into your body is just as important, if not more so, than what you apply to your skin. And think about the vision benefits, really unmatched by any other nutrient or supplement out there. It targets tired eyes, eye strain, and it helps improve eye focus and depth perception. It's great for circulation, energy, muscle strength, and endurance. You can literally boost your strength. As we age, this is crucial. It helps you enjoy life and stay in the game. Mm-hmm. And it can even help with recovery after exercise. Next, astaxanthin has the ability to fight fatigue and support mitochondrial function. So that means cellular energy and ATP support.
1: Now, Sherry, didn't you mention before the show that astaxanthin has the ability to assist body burning fat for energy? I understand they're even looking at this as a weight loss and weight management ingredient. This is pretty fascinating in itself. Talk about what we're seeing in some of these initial studies on dieters.
2: Sure. You know, research has shown that astaxanthin can actually help promote and enhance fat metabolism. That's one of its unique benefits. It can actually help your cells burn fat more efficiently. Researchers did an 8-week study where they gave a group of middle-aged women 12 milligrams of astaxanthin. They had them do a little exercise, and these women experienced a reduction in body weight, and it was almost all fat, which is fantastic. Now, I don't want anybody to misunderstand here. It's not a magic weight loss pill by any means, but certainly this early research suggests that this can be a useful tool in addition to exercise to help you burn a little extra weight.
1: Now, Sherry, just a few moments left before we wrap up the program. I want to take a quick step back for a moment. I know we have this great free bottle offer today. We're talking AstaFX from Purity Products, and we'll get to that offer as we wrap up the program. Free bottle of AstaFX for all of our listeners. Again, it promotes healthy vision, skin, muscle, fights wrinkles like no other. And most of us have just never heard about all of this until today. So tell our listeners again how astaxanthin compares to other antioxidants or phytonutrients that are out there on the market right now, because this is truly unique, isn't it?
2: Well, you know, from an antioxidant perspective, the healthy aging perspective, astaxanthin is up to 6,000 times more potent than vitamin C in its singlet oxygen quenching capacity. That should be enough to get everybody excited. There's really, you know, something in this for everybody. With AstaFX from Purity here, you get to see the amazing power of astaxanthin for yourself. It's the king of the carotenoids, and very few people are aware of its benefits. And I think millions are missing out on it because they just aren't aware of this incredible evidence-based nutraceutical.
1: And I know it may sound too good to be true for some people, Sherry. What do you say to any skeptics saying, come on, does it really do all of this?
2: Well, I'm a pharmacist, and in my training as a pharmacist, I'm trained to look at the science and to see what the science says. And the science on astaxanthin is very clear, backed by over 60 clinical studies, and many of these studies are accessible on PubMed, so you can check them out yourself. But the key takeaway is this. The benefits are real, the cosmetic benefits, the endurance benefits, the strength benefits, the vision benefits, circulation, cardio, the product really works. I mean, the science is so strong. I see the difference in how it makes my skin look and how I feel. I feel stronger, healthier, and I encourage folks to give this a try. With this free bottle offer from Purity, there's nothing to lose and so much to gain.
1: Such great information, wonderful show, and always good to talk with you, Sherry. Thank you so much for joining us today.
2: Thank you.
1: Sherry Tarkos, who's an author, she's a practicing pharmacist. 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
1: Here's your weather forecast. Look for partly cloudy skies with inland highs reaching the upper 70s, low 80s. Lows will head down to the 70s. Mostly sunny skies come your way tomorrow.
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5: Hello and welcome to the show. I'm your host, Pat Campbell. We've got a fascinating program for you today. Our guest today says that there is a youth molecule in the human body, and he says this molecule of youth happens to be concentrated in our skin, hair, eyes, and joints. He says this substance not only dramatically influences our appearance, in other words, how young or how healthy we look, but more importantly, our physical strength, our flexibility, and mobility. This is our ability to do things, lift things, get around, be physical. Today, we're going to learn more about this once mysterious substance and how new breakthroughs are allowing us to get it back and keep it as we get older. All right, Bill Sardi is here. Bill is an author. He's traveled around the world in search of information about hyaluronic acid, or HA, as it's sometimes referred to. He's back from his recent trip to a small village in Japan, where people maintain high levels of HA and are famous for their ability to defy the aging process. Bill, welcome to the program.
6: Great to be with you, Pat. And all your statements to introduce the show today are certainly not overstatements. After years of people using oral hyaluronic acid supplements, well, of course, we're going to give your audience a report today, an update, and an improvement, how things are going, as thousands of people have discovered how this supports, in particular, their joints, but also their skin and their eyes and, of course, their hair and so on. These are the areas where the body actually is highly concentrated in HA. But I want to tell all your listeners to please stay tuned, because there's going to be an offer today from Purity Products, no strings attached. This is an offer from a reputable company that's been in business for years. Just for $5, there's no strings attached. You get to try a bottle of this wonderful new product and make your life simple, make your supplement regimen simple, and save a little money along the way.
5: Now, you say there's a youth molecule in the human body and that it holds the key to the visible signs of aging. Now, you've written about this. You've traveled to Japan to do the research. So tell me about it. What exactly is this molecule you're talking about?
6: Pat, it's amazing that most people don't know this word, hyaluronic acid. And of course, it's made, it's all over our body. It's in our skin. It's an all natural molecule. We can get it orally, replace it in our body. But more so, we've learned that the little bit that we can get as a dietary supplement can trigger your body to make more. And of course, why do we need more? Well, when we're young, we're loaded with this stuff. When we're babies, we have what we call baby fat. It's really baby HA. It makes, as babies fall down and get cuts and scrapes, you notice they never really get any lifelong scars from that because they have lots of HA on board, hyaluronic acid. And to make this easy to understand for the audience, I think we can all appreciate that women have smoother skin and thicker hair and so on. All of that is because estrogen sends a signal to make more HA, and that's why the girls have more limber, flexible joints. They can get in a kind of a lotus posture kind of that men can't get into. They certainly have all of those advantages, and it's because the estrogen sends a signal to make more HA. Now, women have more HA to lose than men do, and you see the skin shriveling up, the joints and so on, as women age. But there's a way to get it back. And, of course, Purity Products for years now has been talking about HA, and they have a new formula just for the joints, HA joint formula. And it's so important today because I think everyone's confused. An article in the New York Times says consumers are confused what to do to support their joints, so people are looking for alternatives. We need cushioning in between the joints, the bones in our joints. When a doctor looks at an x-ray, all he's doing is measuring the space between the two bones there in the knee. So it's about a quarter of an inch space. Without that cushioning, you've got bone rubbing on bone. That's what HA is. It's the jello or the cushioning agent in between our bones. We lose it either due to wear and tear or age, and so we start getting problems. The more that we find pain relief, the more pain relievers we use, the more we're going to use these joints, and then we're going to wear out more bone. And they've noticed this. People who chronically use pain relievers are going to have more bone wear. So what you need is the actual cushioning back there to lubricate the joint, and that's what HA does. That's what HA is. The doctors call it synovial fluid. They actually inject this into joints. Orthopedists do. Dermatologists inject it into the skin. Eye doctors use it as a lubricant during eye surgery. So it's nothing foreign to modern medicine, but it may be new to you as a listener there, and you have never heard about HA before. Well, you need to learn about it. It's a wonderful molecule. It's all natural, and you can get it as a dietary supplement. Purity Products was the first to introduce it. Now, it's a great big long molecule, Pat, that's 6 million Daltons in molecular weight. Think of 6 million paper clips put together. It's big. You can't absorb it, and Purity found a way to knock it down so that it's only about 1,500 to 3,000. That means that you can absorb this orally. We actually proved that in studies conducted at a laboratory right there in Florida, and we're going to tell you more about that, but we proved that it's orally absorbed. Most doctors are told that oral HA cannot be absorbed. That's true if it's the regular HA. It's got to be knocked down in molecular weight. And more important, it needs some other antioxidants to be added with it. We're going to talk about one here in just a moment. But Purity Products is introducing this all-new joint formula for people that are searching for alternatives for their joint health. And, of course, this isn't a drug. It's a dietary supplement meant to, of course, support healthy joint health as we think of it.
5: If you're just tuning in, we're talking with Bill Sardi about hyaluronic acid, or HA. Now, Bill, you said recently that the HA revolution is underway. More and more people are using it. Tell us why HA is such a breakthrough, and what exactly can it do for people?
6: I think the brick and the mortar analogy is probably the best for everybody to understand it. There are bricks in our body, the cells. There's mortar in between, and the mortar is the collagen. Now, within the collagen, not the collagen itself, vitamin C makes collagen, but within that collagen, there's a moisturizing agent that looks like Jell-O. Now, everyone knows you put some Jell-O in the refrigerator and the water separates out after a time. And that's what's happening in our body. We're losing the water-holding molecule, HA. The body is 72% water. And as we lose this, the connective tissue that connects all of our cells, that connects all of everything that we have, begins to lose its water. It separates out. And then we begin to lose the substance, the scaffolding, the support structure that holds our body together. And, of course, we begin to wrinkle. We shrivel up. We lose an inch in our height. We see the brain shrivels up in the eye and so on. All of these things occur with age. And, you know, Ponce de Leon was looking for a youth molecule, and he wanted to find it in, of course, the fountain of youth, the water. He was looking for a water fountain. The body needs water, but it has to hold it. And, of course, I want everyone to think of having something like a Jell-O type of a water balloon filled with Jell-O, or one filled with water. Which one do you want? You want the one filled with Jell-O because it's still firm but soft and cushiony. And that's the way our bodies are when we're young babies. Or even a pregnant woman is loaded with this, which is an example of the how the HA is made more so at certain times of our life. But as age goes on, we're going to lose it. We're going to see the wrinkles, the thinning hair. We're going to see our joints lose their flexibility. We're just telling people that after thousands of people have tried this, if you're taking glucosamine supplements, it took 13 years for doctors to adopt glucosamine sulfate. It's a regular dietary supplement now in drugstores, health food stores. People ask me, well, why hasn't my doctor told me about hyaluronic acid? Well, it took 13 years for glucosamine. It'll be on the front page of Time magazine. It's just going to take time. And it'll get there because patients are going to take this to their doctors and point it out as they did glucosamine. The revolution starts with patients and people that have issues and want to have healthy joints and skin and hair and eyes and want to see some of these useful levels of HA restored in their body.
5: Now, Bill, you've written a great deal about the role of hyaluronic acid in the body's connective tissues. How does HA work in the joints and the connective tissues?
6: It's a natural cushioning agent. And, Pat, we're talking to about between the bones. It also surrounds the nerves. There's a sciatic nerve. There's an ulnar nerve. There's a carpal tunnel nerve. All of these are going to need the special cushioning that HA can give them. There are people that tell us this stuff works. Here's Ernie writing to me, who's actually teaches and plays golf in Dover, Delaware. He found this Purity joint formula, and we're telling you it worked miracles for him. Why? Because Purity has not only taken the HA, but they've taken a brand new substance called Hydrox that's taken from olives. Now, Pat, you notice you can put a bowl of olives on your table and a year later come back, and except for a little bit of shrinkage due to just a loss of moisture, they're very stable. They're still there. They didn't shrivel up and waste away due to fungal contamination. So there's something very strong in olives. We've known it for a long time. Dr. Roberto Crea, an Italian researcher who's now here in this country, doing some research on hydroxytyrosol extracted from olives and found out that it does some of the same things that the molecules do that trigger, like estrogen does, the production of HA. So we began to think, why don't we combine this wonderful, strong antioxidant from olives into Purity's new HA joint formula? You know, we're getting results like we've never seen before. This is why Bill writes to us this year saying, I'm taking HA for my knees. It's done wonders for my joints. So we get these letters from people. They're unsolicited. You see, this is the kind of thing we hear. And, of course, they're astounded with this. They just can't believe it. Here's someone writing to me. This is Dr. Cal Lee saying, he looks like a man that's 30 years younger, and he says people can't even believe his level of fitness and youthful appearance. And he says, I tell you to tell him, it's just the HA formula. And, of course, he sent us pictures on the Internet how fit he looks for his age. And you're going to look a little younger because when you were young, you had a lot of this. 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
5: Now, Bill, you visited this village in Japan, Yuzuri Hari, or as they call it, the Village of Long Life. I understand the people had unusually high HA levels in this village. What did you find when you met the people? Is it genetic? Is it dietary? What did you see?
6: Well, I went there again for the second time with translators, photographers, and it was easy to understand without studies, even though the town doctor there, Dr. Komori, has identified hyaluronic acid as the very reason why these people in Yuzuri Hara exhibit such youthfulness. And by the way, they have a lady there in her 90s without any aging spots in her skin, perfect skin, no wrinkles whatsoever. People living into their 80s and 90s look a lot younger, and it all became clear when we were there. Now, they grow a lot of their own vegetables and foods right there near their homes, and they have a lot of fresh foods, and sometimes they have a little extra, so they come down to the vegetable market and bring their goods there to be sold. So we were there taking pictures and interviewing people when 83-year-old Mr. Ishii came driving in on his motorcycle to deliver his vegetables to the fruit market. Pat, where do we have in the United States 83-year-olds driving their motorcycle down to the vegetable market? We don't have it. We followed him to his home where he was up on a 30-foot ladder trimming a tree. He works in the fields about 4 to 6 hours a day. And he introduced us to his neighbor who was 90 years old without a wrinkle on his face. Neither of them use reading glasses. And, of course, he works about 6 to 8 hours out in the fields every day. This was remarkable. I almost felt, Pat, I was in some sort of a place where the dinosaurs are still living or something. It was so remarkable. These people just exhibit a youthfulness, a flexibility in their joints, certainly a healthfulness that we just don't see everywhere else. In fact, it was so remarkable that the Emperor of Japan actually has visited this village. Pictures were taken there. You could see them all over the village there as they had posted them. So this had stood out. And, of course, Connie Chung, ABC News 2020, had gone to visit there in the year 2000. This was originally on television. You could see the actual pictures for yourself. But the HA revolution has come here, Pat. And, of course, we've had 3 years of use of HA. But we could lose people in the science. So they want to know, what's real? Is this for real? Well, it's real for Tom, who writes to us, a pharmacist now from Santa Cruz, California, 70 years of age, participating in the Hawaii Ironman contest in Kona, Hawaii, this past year. 70 years old, he said this new HA formula for the joints did a great job. Now, certainly a pharmacist would know. Here's John writing to me and saying, you know, at age 55, boy, when I tried HA, I'm now back to playing full court basketball with the 20-year-olds, and I've even begun to jog again. These are the kinds of reports that we hear.
5: Let me ask you a question here. You mentioned glucosamine, and there's another one out there that's pretty popular, MSM. How does this HA stack up against those other ones? The other ones, you have to take them for a while before you even see any results.
6: You do. And most of these are very positive dietary supplements. They certainly have lots of benefits. Glucosamine takes quite a while to kick in. MSM is a wonderful sulfur compound. And again, it's an anti-inflammatory, as are many things like fish oil. And so these are all wonderful, but they're not dealing with the origin of the problem. The origin of the problem is the loss of cushioning in the joint. And if we can just replace this, if we can find a way to get that cushioning back, that's what we call youthfulness. That's what we had when we were young. Here's David writing to me from New York, 25 years, looking for something that would help support his lower back. And, of course, he said, I can't believe it now. He says, I can't thank you enough for this product. People have tried all the alternatives. They've searched everywhere else, Pat, and they haven't heard of hyaluronic acid.
5: Now, the reorder rates on HA sort of tell me that things are phenomenal. The product works. The study shows how. But what are the customers saying? What are they telling you candidly? What are they saying to Bill Sardi?
6: If the horses come back to the trough, there must be good water there. It's amazing to me how people say, just keep sending this. It's wonderful. It changed my life. Here's Lorraine saying, I can't believe it, but I'm able to run. I love it. run 5 miles a day. My skin, nails are great. Telling everybody about it. These are online. You can go see some of these comments. Purity Products has it online where people just log in and tell you. These aren't edited in any way. Here's Brent writing, says, no one at Purity Products made an outlandish claim about HA joint formula, but 3 days after I started taking it, I noticed the difference. 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Like the people who've written in and said all these wonderful things. 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
6: It's a capsule. 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Purity Products wants you to get this new HA joint formula risk-free, and you're going to get this new HA joint formula with this new hydrox molecule from the olives, the stabilizing antioxidant, along with the HA. It works wonders. I don't know how I can convince your audience of this, Pat, but to read these wonderful letters, tell them that this works. It worked for my dog. It's worked for my mother-in-law. It worked for my brother. These are real stories from real people who tell us that it worked for them. And I know people want to know there's good science behind it. I went all over the world. I went to Japan. I called researchers in laboratories all over the world to write a whole book, get hundreds of references before we began to realize even that HA was safe to use, effective. It's really a wonderful dietary supplement. You haven't heard about it yet, but you will. 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
5: Bill, let's talk about some of the visible signs of aging and how this HA formula from Purity Products addresses these signs.
6: Well, certainly when we look in the mirror, when we see, well, let's say we're twin brothers, if we're looking, one of us ages faster than the other, how do we know that? And we're looking at our hair, we're looking at our skin, how smooth it is. You're losing HA. That's what your body's telling you. How do you get it back? Just think, there is a way. And Purity Products, taking all the risk out, all of the issues about you coming up with the dollars and everything, they just want you to try it because we're talking about replacing an all-natural molecule in your body. You can take this. Thousands have. And so they've pioneered the way. You need to be added to the list. If you're taking glucosamine, well, try HA. And you're going to find the kind of results that we're talking about here on the air. And you can do it without any risk. All you're going to do is help Purity Products with a little bit of the cost. And you are going to get a bottle of this new HA joint formula with this new hydrox molecule as well into it to help trigger your body to make more HA. Losing HA and aging are equivalent to the same thing. How do you get it back? How do you get this wonderful youth molecule? There certainly is one. Ponce de Leon was right. The fountain of youth, the body is 72% water, but it needs to be held into a cushioning gel. No, this isn't going to cause water retention. No, it doesn't increase any kind of problems like that. It's all natural. You had a lot more of it when you were young. You just need to get a little bit of it back. I know the more, Pat, that I say good about this, people find it unbelievable.
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4: Approximately 85 Americans are unaccounted for following heavy flooding in Nepal. State Department spokesman Tommy Pigott gave the update on ABC's This Week this morning.
5: Situation on the ground in terms of the mud and other things means that we have to get the right assistance in there. The Nepal government, we're coordinating with them on what they need.
4: Pigott added that 9 Americans have been safely evacuated. It comes as the death toll from the catastrophic flooding has jumped to over 750. Authorities are warning of further flooding today after heavy rainfall triggered last week's collapse of a glacier near the Chinese border. Search and rescue efforts continue around the clock in the international effort to locate more victims and possible survivors. 2 people are dead and 9 others are wounded after a mass shooting in Trenton, New Jersey early this morning. Sarah Lee Kessler reports.
6: It happened just before 12:30 Sunday morning on Locust Street. 11 people gunned down, 2 of whom died at the scene. The other victims are being treated for bullet wounds. Trenton police haven't released information about their conditions. No IDs yet on the victims, no arrests, and no word yet on what triggered the deadly mass shooting. The Mercer County Prosecutor's Homicide Task Force is investigating.
4: A federal judge has ruled the Trump administration's effort to deport non-citizens over political speech violate the Constitution. U.S. District Judge Noel Weiss sided with the Stanford Daily in its lawsuit against Secretary of State Marco Rubio over his use of the Immigration and Nationality Act. Weiss found the policy violated First and Fifth Amendment protections and discouraged foreign students from expressing political views. The State Department defended its policies, saying visas are a privilege and the government remains committed to national security and public safety. And Spider-Man Brand New Day is dominating the weekend box office once again. The fourth installment in the Tom Holland-led franchise brought in $5.5 million on Friday. I'm Lisa Carton.
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8: In San Marcos, on the 78 heading eastbound, the on-ramp from Twin Oaks Valley Road is partially blocked due to a crash. And on the 8 heading westbound after Ribbonwood Road, a crash is on that right shoulder as well. And on the 94 heading westbound at Sheridan Road, a crash is on that right shoulder.
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4: A new social media platform wants to bring back the Twitter name. The site, called Twitter.now, is now signing up early access users. It is not connected to X, the company formerly known as Twitter. The new platform's being developed by startup Operation Bluebird, which includes former Twitter trademark lawyer Stephen Coates. Last year, X sued the company to stop it from launching a site called Twitter. Operation Bluebird argues X has abandoned trademarks tied to the Twitter brand, including the names Twitter and Tweet. Coates says the goal isn't to recreate the old Twitter, but to build a new social network focused on trust and transparency. Golf company Callaway is now cutting ties with its media partner Good Good Golf over an ad for a new driver. Tammy Trujillo with more.
5: The video posted by Good Good shows a woman reaching for the driver as the company's co-founder, Garrett Clark, rushes after her and knocks her to the ground. He stands over her and says, "Don't touch my driver." In a statement, Callaway said it listened to individuals who shared personal experiences related to violence against women. The company committed to donate $1 million to organizations that work to prevent that sort of violence and provide resources to survivors. Good Good took the video down after widespread online backlash.
4: Canada is excluding seafood from its tariffs on U.S. goods. In a statement, Canada's Department of Finance said removing seafood would protect against broader economic harms. The Canadian duties are set to go into effect September 8th. This after President Trump's 50% import taxes on goods from Canada went into place last weekend. And if you want to catch a classic flick this weekend,
6: working 9 to 5.
4: Theaters launching a special silver screen tribute to country music legend Dolly Parton following her recent passing. Through September 2nd, roughly 200 AMC locations will host two daily matinee screenings of her classics, Steel Magnolias and The Best Little Whorehouse in Texas. I'm Monica Nelson with your consumer and business news.
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8: 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A black man from the projects comes forward with information about the case.
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11: I get 90 years for killing somebody I have never seen.
8: Behind bars, Lee finds an unlikely ally in his cellie, Robert. The pair are like chalk and cheese. There's no way their paths would ever cross on the outside. But as a fellow inmate, Robert sees through the lies and vows to do the unthinkable. Clear Lee's name.
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17: Just before midnight on Saturday, February 19th, 2005, Danielle Imbo and her friend Richard Patrone left a crowded Philadelphia bar. 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
17: 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The FBI called it murder for hire.
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21: 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One of them was the target. 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
17: 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In this series, I dig into my own investigation to find answers for the families and get justice for Richard and Danielle.
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22: It's August 2023, a county government meeting in Pennsylvania's Lehigh Valley. A young woman, early 20s, steps up to the mic to speak.
23: My two-month-old son was happily drinking milk from his bottle when he quickly started choking, turned blue, and went limp. My boyfriend transported our son to the changing table as I grabbed an anti-choking device and my boyfriend began assembling it. Two pumps of the device and my son was conscious, gasping for air and coughing up milk.
22: They all went to the ER to make sure the baby was okay.
23: But upon arriving at Lehigh Valley Hospital, the diagnosis quickly became something so different.
22: One of the doctors had a theory.
23: She stated to my father and mother-in-law that we are young, first-time parents who got frustrated with our baby and violently shook him to make him stop crying. And a confession would only make things easier for us.
22: The parents were told to leave the hospital without their son. And he wouldn't come home for 7 whole months.
23: I'm a postpartum mom dealing with the grief and the trauma of my son being ripped from my arms. And I'm a mom who lost everything in less than 24 hours due to one doctor's misdiagnosis. Enough is enough.
22: And then the next person speaks. And the next one. The stories they tell form a pattern of parents walking into a Lehigh Valley hospital to get help for a child, only to leave without them. And the same doctor's name kept coming up again and again. A pediatrician.
24: I ask you, what kind of doctor does this?
22: That's what I wanted to know too. From Serial Productions and the New York Times, I'm Diane Neary. And this is The Preventionist, a story about a doctor and the rise of a powerful field of pediatric medicine.
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26: John Polk was my nemesis. I knew in order to live a rich and fulfilling life, one where I was equal under the law and could be happy and fulfilled, I needed to defeat the message that John Polk was peddling.
27: I'm John Polk. For years, I was the poster boy of the conversion therapy movement. The ex-gay who married an ex-lesbian and traveled the world telling my story of how I changed my sexuality from gay to straight. I wore the label of ex-gay with pride. That was all until, well, we'll get to that part.
26: 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He evokes a reaction. He did with me.
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3: A few miles from the glass spires of Midtown Atlanta lies the South River Forest. In 2021 and 2022, the woods became a home to activists from all over the country.
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29: This season on Blood Trails, we're following the trail of seven cases that start in the field and end in the shadows, where missing persons reports, half-buried evidence, and whispered suspicions blur the line between hunting story and homicide.
32: I just instantly started freaking out, yelling to the world, what's going on? I yelled, help. I mean, I'm out in the middle of nowhere. I had no idea what was going on.
29: 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Each story begins with a hunter stepping into the wild, but not all of them come back.
32: 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What do you say? He's not here with us. And all it was off.
29: I'm Jordan Sillars. Join me as we track the truth through tangled cover and cold case files, where every trail tells a story, and every story leaves its own trail of blood. Blood Trails.
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33: Daphne Caruana Galizia was a Maltese investigative journalist and blogger who spent her life fighting for truth, justice, and decency in a country overrun by corruption. 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
33: 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My name is Manuel De Lilla, former political operative turned journalist.
2: I'm John Sweeney, a former BBC journalist and investigative reporter. 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
12: In the history of cinema, few films have been as successful as The Godfather. Francis Ford Coppola's gangster epic set a new standard, not just for movies about the mafia, but for movies in general. Although, if you talk to the people who made it, The Godfather's prospects for success were far from assured. In fact, before its release, they were pretty bleak.
13: And they said, we're finished, this is over. It all is not going to work. You gotta get rid of those guys, it's a disaster.
12: Then Leave the Gun, Take the Cannoli. My co-host Mark Seal and I strip back the varnish of movie history and talk to never-before-heard-from sources to get at what really made the process so arduous. Leave the Gun, Take the Cannoli is based on my co-host Mark's best-selling book of the same title. 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Leave the Gun, Take the Cannoli features new and archival interviews with Francis Ford Coppola.
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21: 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Who were they? What made them so notorious? How did the internet, or sometimes the algorithm, choose them? And what does a person do when they're suddenly confronted with more attention than the human psyche can handle? Take The Dress, a story that went uber viral in early 2015 in spite of being, well, kind of a boring optical illusion. A mother of the bride in Scotland took a picture of a dress she was thinking about wearing to her daughter's wedding. But she saw the dress as blue with black lace, and her daughter saw it as white with gold lace. One BuzzFeed post later, every single person on the internet was talking about the dress. But to me, the dress is a story about the last couple of months when the internet was still sort of fun. It was shortly before the stories that spread across the internet stopped being driven by exploited millennials with useless arts degrees and started being decided by algorithms hell-bent on growing internet usership at all costs. And on a long enough timeline, the story of the dress is one entangled with abuse and media exploitation. Internet history is a tricky thing to be invested in. It feels like every time a Bad Ruth business billionaire buys up another platform, history starts being erased. With the team at Cool Zone Media, we're taking these characters' 16th minute of fame to see what their moment meant to them and what it says about us.
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22: 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Virginia's top prison band, Edge of Daybreak, is about to attempt the impossible, recording their debut album Behind Bars. in just 5 hours.
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22: 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I'm Jamie Petrus, music and culture writer. For the past 5 years, I've been talking to the band's three surviving members, Jamal Jahan Nubi, Neil Cade, and Harry Cupcake Coleman.
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24: 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Soul Train had just started chugging along. Everyone had a lava lamp for some reason. Weeble started to wobble, but as we all know, they don't fall down.
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24: Across the country, people were speaking up. And the more they did, the more they learned about the hidden underbelly of the most powerful law enforcement agency in the land. I'm Ed Helms, host of Snafu, Season 2, Medburg. The story of a daring heist that exposed J. Edgar Hoover's epic FBI snafu. 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
24: To expose J. Edgar Hoover's secret FBI.
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2: Imagine you're struggling with back pain for months. 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
10: Nothing but good reports and a list of accolades that were two pages long.
12: When you talk to him, he's engaging. 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
32: Approximately 85 Americans are unaccounted for following heavy flooding in Nepal. State Department spokesman Tommy Piga gave the update on ABC's This Week.
33: Situation on the ground in terms of the mud and other things means that we have to get the right assistance in there. Nepal government, we're coordinating with them on what they need.
32: It comes as the death toll from the catastrophic flooding has jumped to over 750. Search and rescue efforts continue around the clock. Two people are dead and nine others are wounded after a mass shooting in Trenton, New Jersey overnight. Trenton police say 11 people were shot when gunfire erupted at what may have been a neighborhood cookout. No possible motive yet for the shooting. Indianapolis Colts wide receiver Keenan Allen has been arrested on drunk driving charges.
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38: 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I am your host, Walt Phillips, and this broadcast is brought to you by my good friends over at the Reagan Gold Group. And folks, do I have a show planned for you today? 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If you have an IRA, a 401k, a TSP, or money just sitting in a bank account, write that number down. We're going to come back to it. But what we're talking about today is going to show you why you cannot afford to sit on the sidelines for another week. Now, folks, I want to start today with some brutal honesty. Something happened this week that has never happened in the history of the United States of America. Two massive milestones hit the tape at the exact same time. One of them is a flashing red warning sign for anyone holding paper dollars. And the other is historic, life-changing validation for the folks who took action and bought physical gold and silver. Headline number one, folks. The United States gross national debt officially blew past $40 trillion. Folks, $40 trillion. Let that number settle in for a minute. $40 trillion is 40,000 billions. 40,000 billion. And here's what should shock every single taxpayer in this country. The government's own Congressional Budget Office didn't project us hitting $40 trillion until late next year. We got there nearly 6 months early. Washington is adding new debt at a compounding rate of $8 billion every single day. That's $8 billion every 24 hours piled on top of the bill. The annualized interest payment alone to service that debt has now surpassed $1 trillion a year. Think about that. We're spending more money just paying the minimum finance charge on Uncle Sam's credit card than our entire annual national debt, national defense budget. More than the Army, the Navy, the Air Force, and the Marine Corps combined. Now, headline number two, folks. While the national debt was blowing through the $40 trillion ceiling, gold surged to fresh all-time highs of $4,650 an ounce. And silver is coiling right on the doorstep of $70, a little past $70. Now ask yourself a common sense question. Do you think those two events happening in the exact same week is a coincidence? Of course it isn't. Gold and silver aren't moving higher because of a temporary speculative whim. They are moving higher because the paper dollar in your wallet, in your checking account, and in your retirement fund is losing its purchasing power at the fastest pace in modern history. Just this week, Reuters reported that foreign central banks and global institutional wealth managers are cutting their exposure to paper U.S. government debt at near record rates. And Bloomberg ran an analysis pointing out that cash sitting in commercial bank accounts is suffering permanent structural loss of purchasing power. That is Wall Street's fancy way of saying one simple thing, folks. The dollar is eroding, and the biggest, smartest institutions in the world are quietly dumping paper promises to get their hands on real, tangible assets. If you are 60, 70, or 80 years old, you need to hear this loud and clear. Sitting around doing nothing is a financial decision at this point. Leaving your hard-earned life savings in cash or a low-yielding bank account while this $40 trillion debt bomb continues to compound is not playing it safe, folks. You're literally wading yourself into a corner. You worked 40 or 50 years. You woke up early, you went to work, you paid your taxes, and you did everything you were supposed to do. A 30-year-old kid who makes a bad financial call has 30 years of working life left to earn it back, maybe 40 years. You don't have that luxury. When you're retired, your margin for error is razor thin. Waiting on the sidelines isn't saving you money. 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Now, folks, think back for a second to when you were starting out. maybe your 20s or 30s. 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The teller knew your name, and a dollar saved was a dollar that actually held its value. That's what our parents taught us. 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Now look at where we are today. 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You buy a gallon of milk, a dozen eggs, some chicken, and a box of cereal, and the cashier tells you it's $85, and you look at the receipt in disbelief. Did the chicken get five times harder to raise? Did the milk get five times better? Of course not. 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The paper money you're using to buy them was diluted. 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Now, folks, I want to show you the undeniable mathematical difference between holding paper currency and holding real tangible precious metals. And you're going to love this one, because when you look at the real numbers, it ends every single debate. So let's go back to 1971. And we talk about this a lot, folks. That was the year that President Nixon closed the gold window and took the dollar off the gold standard. Let's say you took $10,000 in cash back in 1971 and you put it into a safety deposit box or a savings account, right? $10,000 in 1971 was serious money. It was a massive nest egg. If you left that $10,000 in paper cash until today, 55 years later, what does it buy you? It barely buys an economy car. The purchasing power was completely eaten alive. Now, let's look at the other side. Let's say instead of paper dollars, you took that same $10,000 in 1971 and you bought physical gold at $35 an ounce. $10,000 bought you roughly 285 ounces of physical gold. Now, if you take those same 285 ounces of gold today at $4,650 an ounce, you're looking at over $1,300,000. Let that sink in. One decision, the exact same $10,000. One path left you with barely enough to buy a used car, and the other path created over $1.3 million in generational wealth. That isn't a theory. That isn't a projection. That already happened. The math is finished. Why does that happen? Because Washington can't stop diluting the money supply. Folks, think of it like making a pot of homemade chicken soup, right? You have a rich, hearty pot of soup with real flavor. But every time unexpected guests show up, and we all know about those unexpected guests, you just pour another gallon of plain water into the pot. You still have liquid in the pot, but the soup gets thinner, weaker, and completely loses its substance. And that's exactly what Washington is doing to the U.S. dollar. When the national debt grows by $8 billion every single day, the government has to print more paper currency to keep the system moving. Every new dollar they create adds water to your soup. The dollars in your wallet have the same faces on them, but they buy less food, less gas, and less electricity every single time you spend them. Now I want to talk about silver. Because if gold is the undisputed king of wealth preservation, silver is the coiled spring. It is the lag beast of the entire commodity cycle. Silver is widely recognized by resource analysts as one of the most undervalued physical assets on the planet. And folks, in my opinion, I could not agree more. And here is the physical reality that Wall Street doesn't talk about on television. We are currently in the sixth consecutive year of a global structural supply deficit in physical silver. Think about what that means. For six straight years, the world has consumed far more physical silver than global mines have pulled out of the earth. Where is that silver going? It isn't just sitting in vaults, folks. It's being consumed by modern industry. We are currently living in the information age that is growing at a rapid pace. Every solar panel being installed on the grid requires physical silver. Every electric vehicle, every battery for that electric vehicle, every advanced medical device, every high-speed data center running artificial intelligence, and every cruise missile in our defense inventory that with all these wars we have going on requires physical silver. And unlike gold, which is stored and hoarded, silver gets used up in industrial manufacturing and then it gets discarded. And here's the kicker, folks. Over 70% of the world's silver comes out of the ground as a byproduct of mining copper, zinc, and lead. That means mining companies cannot just flip a switch and produce more silver when demand spikes. The supply is physically constrained, while industrial and monetary demand are exploding. When you have a six-year structural deficit, exploding industrial demand, and the national debt compounding at $8 billion a day, silver sitting near $70 is just getting started, folks. It's just the beginning. Silver, according to most analysts and even banks, and I talk about this every week, is projected for a parabolic move. It has massive upside potential as the physical supply tightens across the globe. So folks, do not wait until gold is crossing $5,000 or $6,000 and silver is well into triple digits to ask yourself why you didn't take action. Folks, I was just here a month ago. Silver was in the 50s. Gold was at $4,100. That is how fast this moves. So I want you to move fast as well. 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Now, folks, I want to pivot a sec, and I want you to look at what the largest financial institutions on earth are doing right now. While commercial banks tell everyday Americans to keep their money in savings accounts earning 2%, the world's central banks, the very institutions that print the paper currency, are doing the exact opposite. They are buying physical gold at the most aggressive pace in modern history. Again, folks, in modern history. The People's Bank of China has officially extended its gold accumulation streak to 21 consecutive months. Central banks across Europe, Asia, Latin America are systemically reducing their holdings of U.S. Treasury paper and replacing it with physical gold locked directly inside their sovereign vaults. Now ask yourself a common sense question. Why would the people who print paper money refuse to hold that very same paper money? Because they know exactly what the dollar is. They built the system. They understand the math of a $40 trillion debt mountain. They know that fiat currency always returns to its intrinsic value, which is zero. They're trading in paper promises for the only asset that has survived every empire, every war, every depression, and every government collapse for 5,000 years. Central banks are protecting their sovereign balance sheets with physical precious metals. If the world's central bankers are doing that for their nations, why wouldn't you do that exact same thing for your family? I want to speak directly to the folks listening in their 60s, 70s, and 80s now, because this isn't about getting rich quick. This isn't about chasing hot tech stocks or gambling in the market. This is about defense. This is about making sure that the wealth you spent 40 or 50 years accumulating doesn't get quietly stolen by inflation and government deficits. Think about your family. Think about your kids and your grandkids. When you look down the road 5 or 10 years from now, do you want to be a financial rock and a source of strength for them? Or do you want to be worried about whether your paper savings are going to survive your retirement? I hear from listeners every single week. Some of them heard this show 6 months ago when gold was at $4,000. They made the call, diversified their retirement into physical gold and silver, and today they have total peace of mind. And then I talked to the folks who waited. They call me and say, Walt, I've been listening to your show, and I knew in my gut that you've been right. I saw the prices going up at the grocery store, but I hesitated. I put off making the call, and now gold is at $4,650. Silver's at $70, and I feel like I'm falling behind. And you know what I tell them? You haven't missed the move, but the window to protect yourself at these levels, folks, is closing fast. As long as Washington is compounding deficits by $8 billion a day, the underlying forces driving gold and silver higher are not stopping. Making this move is easier than you think. 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Make today be that day. 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Get the information. Take control of your retirement. Worst case scenario, again, you hang up the phone, you have the information. Best case scenario, it could be the best call that you've ever made. Folks, I'm Walt Phillips, and I don't want you to go anywhere. In segment two, as usual, I'm bringing Carl on the show, who's the top precious metals expert at the Reagan Gold Group and a personal friend of mine for over 10 years. We're going to walk through the exact steps of setting up to a tax-free physical metal rollover, and we're going to discuss everything that I just discussed with you here, folks, and we're going to get Carl's opinion on it. We'll be right back on The Gold Show, and I will see you soon.

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1: On the night before Halloween in 1975, 15-year-old Martha Moxley was murdered in the Tony Bellhaven neighborhood of Greenwich, Connecticut. She was rich and beautiful and loved by all who knew her. For decades, despite intense media scrutiny, police failed to make an arrest. In 2000, 25 years after Martha's murder, her one-time neighbor, Michael Skakel, was arrested. He'd been 15, like her, at the time of the crime. He was also a cousin of the Kennedys.
2: A teenage neighbor and friend of Martha Moxley.
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1: 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I watched the news. I read the articles. Of course Michael Skakel killed his next-door neighbor Martha Moxley. He beat her to death with a golf club. I knew it. And if you followed the case like I did, I bet you knew it too. My name is Andrew Goldman. I've been a journalist for 30 years. I got involved in this case in 2015. But here's the thing. Once this story got its hooks in me, it wouldn't let me go. From NBC News Studios, Dead Certain, The Martha Moxley Murder is a podcast series that I believe will finally provide a full, true, authoritative account of the Martha Moxley case.
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5: 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It's just frustration and just helplessness.
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7: I would get 50, 60 a day.
6: A day?
7: Yeah, all day long.
4: Was their brief fling so terrible? 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
10: The detective just kept yelling at me, there's something you need to tell us, and I didn't know anything.
4: 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I'm Keith Morrison, and this is...

0: 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And that is enough.
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4: Intense rescue operations are underway in Nepal, where about 85 Americans are among the thousands still missing following catastrophic flooding. State Department spokesman Tommy Pigott gave the update on ABC's This Week this morning.
5: As of 6 a.m. this morning, I can say we now have 85 Americans approximately that are unaccounted for. We've also now seen 9 Americans be safely evacuated. We are currently unaware of any U.S. citizen deaths at this time.
4: Local officials say the death toll is nearing 800 as authorities warned of further flooding today across the region. Heavy rainfall triggered last week's collapse of a glacier near the Chinese border, sending a wall of water surging through the mountainous terrain. Crews are searching for possible survivors and victims in towns and villages buried under mudslides. Police in Chicago are investigating a mass shooting that left one person dead and 9 others injured on the city's south side. Authorities say it happened as officers were trying to disperse a large crowd late last night in the Washington Park neighborhood. At least 10 people were hit by gunfire, and a 35-year-old man was pronounced dead at the scene. 6 of the victims were listed in good condition after being rushed to area hospitals. No Chicago police officers were hit, and no suspects are in custody. Wildfires continue to grow near California's Big Sur. Evacuations have been ordered south of Monterey, where the fast-moving Plaskett Fire has spread to 8,000 acres and is threatening homes in the wooded area. The fire is still 0% contained, and crews have been building containment lines near the coastal Highway 1 and near the U.S. Army garrison, Fort Hunter Liggett. Also burning in the area is the Timber Fire, which began earlier this month along Big Sur and has so far consumed over 23,000 acres. Spider-Man Brand New Day is dominating the weekend box office once again. The fourth installment in the Tom Holland-led franchise brought in $5.5 million on Friday and is expected to make $21 million in its 5th week of release. I'm Lisa Carton.
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4: Federal Reserve Chairman Kevin Warr says trends matter most when making monetary policy decisions.
10: Each of these broad inflation measures have fallen significantly from their highs, but progress over the last couple of years has been more modest.
4: Speaking Friday at the Central Bank's annual symposium in Jackson Hole, Wyoming, Warr said the Fed has work to

0: if inflation persists above its target of 2%. He added short-term interest rates are the predominant tool to achieve the dual mandate. The Fed chair says he's been impressed with the economy as it appears to have strengthened while dealing with a good amount of stress. Pete Hegseth is denying that he's considering a run for president in 2028. On Friday, NBC News reported two sources familiar with conversations said the Pentagon chief had been privately discussing the possibility. Hegseth responded to the article in a post saying they told NBC it was 100% false, but that they just lied with anonymous sources. Two other members of the Trump administration, Vice President J.D. Vance and Secretary of State Marco Rubio, are also seen as possible 2028 candidates. General Mills says it's removing artificial colors from all of its cereals. Here's Tammy Trujillo.
1: According to the company, the move means that brands including Lucky Charms and Trix are now made and available without synthetic color additives. General Mills also said that 90% of its U.S. products have moved away from artificial colors, and it remains on track to complete the removal of artificial colors from all of its U.S. retail products by the end of next year. Health and Human Services Secretary Robert F. Kennedy Jr. has pushed for the removal of artificial dyes and colors as part of his Make America Healthy Again initiative.
0: NASA has launched a new telescope into space. Officials say the Nancy Grace Roman Space Telescope launched aboard a SpaceX Falcon Heavy rocket from Kennedy Space Center this morning at 7:26 Eastern. After it travels to its destination, the telescope will reportedly be able to see over a billion galaxies and exoplanets. I'm Lisa Carton.
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0: Glenn Beck Weekend. Glenn Beck is on.
1: We were just talking about Lindsay Clancy, that case in Massachusetts, the woman who killed three of her children, blew up the whole family. Now we're deciding whether she's responsible or not. The guy who murdered the healthcare executive, you know, because he had some issues, some complaints, is he really responsible? The people who, in the name of BLM, burned down, you know, a good portion of a major city in the U.S., were they responsible? In almost every case in our progressive world now, no one is really responsible. The people who came here illegally, are they responsible or is it ICE? You see, when no one is responsible, somebody else has to be. Or some past transgression of 150 years ago is responsible. Or the system is responsible. And that leads to insanity. But there is a very, very simple phrase that everyone knows, everyone agrees with. It comes from Spider-Man, or so you think it does. It comes from Spider-Man, and everybody thinks, oh yeah, that's absolutely true. But nobody's ever run that backwards. And let me teach the doctrine of the Spider-Man and show you how this insanity can be stopped that fast when you realize the truth that Stan Lee gets the credit for, but he really isn't the one responsible. I'll explain that here in just a second, because somebody's responsible. Who is it? Anti-Semitism is continuing to rise all around the world every day, and the Jewish people continue to pay the price. From growing threats against Jewish communities and acts of violence, harassment, and intimidation, many Jewish families are living with fear. 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That's PrayIFCJ.org. So who's responsible? I was watching Spider-Man Noir on a plane, and the line came out, "With great power comes great responsibility." And everybody knows, or they think they know, who said that. It was Uncle Ben dying in the street, teaching a kid in Queens the lesson that made him Spider-Man. Except he never said that. I mean, I did some research on that. Look it up. Go find Amazing Fantasy number 15, August 1962. That line is not in the dialogue. It's a caption in the last panel over, you know, it's the narrator's voice over the boy walking away in the dark. But Uncle Ben has two lines in that entire comic, and that is not one of them. It got put into his mouth decades later, and now it's carved on every tombstone in every version of the story we've told ever since. But Stan Lee didn't invent it, okay? The oldest match anyone has found, listen to this, comes from the French Revolution. It's from a decree of the French National Convention, May 8, 1793, written for men who are being sent out into the countryside with what the document itself calls unlimited power. And they were reminded that great responsibility follows, and it's inseparable from great power. These were representatives on a mission. Within a year, those people became what we now know as the Terror. They were the guys with the guillotine. So the line is older than the comic, and it was aimed at government, not a teenager in a mask. But it's true either way. Now, here's what I want you to do. I want you to take that and run it backward. If great power brings great responsibility, this is so eye-opening, then what does no power bring? No power brings no responsibility. No responsibility. Nothing is your fault. Nothing is your job. You can't be blamed for the border, the debt, the schools, the rot in your own town, the killing of, you know, your own children. Because what could you do? What could you have possibly done? Now, that's not a curse. It sounds like a vacation. And it is the oldest sales pitch on earth. And we've been here before. Now, please stick with me because it's all going to make sense in the end. But let me tell you some history. In an Athenian courtroom, a free man gave testimony under oath, and his word stood on his own. You're never going to forget this lesson once you learn it. But a slave's word was worth nothing. Under the law, a slave's testimony could only be entered into evidence if it was extracted under torture. What? Rome kept the same rule, okay? The man standing right there, he saw the whole thing, but the court could not take his word until they tortured him. Now, we hear this and we think savagery, but it's because we don't understand the logic beneath it. And it's the logic that I want you to see. Because I spent some time on my vacation, I learned this, and I'm like, wait a minute, what? The oath is only worth something from a man who can be held to it. You break your word as a free citizen, what happens to you? You lose your name, you lose your standing, you might lose your business, you might lose your place in society, you might lose your freedom and go to jail. But a slave has none of that to lose. He couldn't own anything. He couldn't sign anything. He couldn't be sued. What, you're gonna run my name into the mud? I'm a slave. He had nothing. Nothing was his. He had no power, so he had no responsibility. Having no responsibility, there was nothing binding his word, so they had to burn it out of him instead. So read the latter from the bottom. No power, no responsibility. No responsibility, no honor. No honor, no word. A man whose word means nothing is not a man in the room. He's furniture that talks. And that's the whole problem with slavery. That's the whole architecture. That's the slave's job inside. Slave's job is simple. Obey. Study the faces of the powerful so you know which way the wind is blowing before it starts to turn. That's not a life. That's weather forecasting. All to just stay alive. Okay. So why am I telling you this history and talking about Spider-Man with everything that's going on? Because this is truly everything we're facing. It's everything we're facing in the Lindsey Clancy case. Everything we're facing. Let me take you one more step. Let me tell you about a slave and his freedom. When a Roman freed a slave, the ceremony was very short. A judge took a stick, a rod, and laid it on the man's head. They shaved his head and they put a cap on him. Okay? It was a plain felt cap. It was undyed. It was brimless. It was a cheap hat. Okay? It was a working man's hat. You could buy one in every market in any empire. But the meaning was this: this man is free. So what did the cap actually get him? Really nothing. You get the cap, all you get is responsibility. You could now own property. You could now sign a contract. You could now be sued. You could be ruined by your own bad decisions. And in court, nobody laid a hand on you. You raised your hand and you swore, and the clerk wrote it down like anybody else's. It didn't have to be burned out of you anymore. That was the gift. It wasn't comfort, not safety. It was liability. You now had responsibility. The freedman's first fruit of liberty was now everything's your fault. You can be sued for it. You can be jailed for it. All of it. Congratulations, you're free. 17 centuries later, revolutionaries stuck it on a pole and called it the Cap of Liberty. It is a colonial icon. It sat on Liberty's head on our earliest copper cent. She didn't have the crown. She didn't have the rays of light. It was a cap. It's on the seal of the United States Senate. It's on the emblem of the Army. It's on six seals of our states. You have carried a free slave's hat around in your pocket your entire life. You didn't know it, and you called it liberty. So now listen to what you're being told every single day. The problem's too big. The system's rigged. You're only one person. Your vote doesn't matter. You're not an expert. Who are you? You don't have a degree. What college did you graduate from? The credentials that you have no credentials. The money, the platform, the training, all of it. Life is complicated. This is complicated. Leave it to the people who understand it. What do all of those sentences end? They all end with the same four words. Whether they're spoken or not, they all end with the same four words, and it's the key to everything. I'll tell you about that in 60 seconds. First,
0: Glenn Beck is back after this.

0: 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Extreme weather and drought hits crops, transportation and supply chains disruptions, and they can slow deliveries. Livestock disease can put added pressure on our country's meat supply. All of these things are happening. How much confidence do you have in our government to help you in a time of crisis?
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0: You're being told every single day, the problem's too big, the system's rigged. You're only one person, your vote doesn't really matter. Okay. Every one of those sentences ends with the same four words, whether they're spoken or not. Let us handle it. Let us handle it. We'll handle it. We got it. Don't worry about it. Notice the craft here? Nobody ever asks you to admit you're a slave. They just ask you to admit you're overwhelmed. And that's much easier to get somebody to say out loud, I'm overwhelmed. We say it. We say it unprompted with a little laugh. I'm just a dad. I'm just a mom. I'm just a guy with a truck and a route. I'm just overwhelmed with everything. We finish the sentence for them now. We do the master's paperwork for free. And then there's the modern comfort that our great-grandparents never had. You can be furious about all of it for 4 hours a night, but never move a muscle. Being informed feels like you're being responsible. Sharing it feels like you're doing something. Outrage is the cheapest counterfeit of responsibility ever invented. And it's sold to you day and night in an infinite role. And every hour we spend on it, we get two things at once. Angry and innocent. I did something. That's the real payment here. Powerlessness buys you innocence. None of it's your fault. It's the billionaires. It's Washington. It's the algorithm. It's your childhood. It's the century you were born into. It's them over there. And some of it might be partially true, but it is still the most expensive thing you will ever buy because you pay for it with your cap. Here's what's true instead. Nobody declared you to be free. No magistrate or judge laid a rod on your head and then gave you a cap. You were born with it on. And the men who founded this country didn't grant you that. They recognized it, which is why they use the word inalienable, meaning nobody can take it. Listen carefully. Nobody can take it, and you cannot sell it either. You can only forget you have it. And the more power, then you have so much power. You have more power than you think. It just doesn't look like the kind that's on television. You decide where your children and your grandchildren go to school, what they believe about this country. You decide, not the school, not the phone. You do, if you'll do it. You decide whether your word means anything. And if you keep it for a year, you'll have something most people in public life have traded away. Your word. Your good name, you have a mouth, and you can say the thing out loud that everybody else in the room already believes quietly, but you're going to be the only mouth that actually opens up and says it. You can be at a school board meeting on Tuesday night, or a city council, or a water board, and I promise you the world, the rooms are damn near empty, but the decisions are real, but nobody's there with their cap making the decision. This is my decision, not yours. You can get out of debt because a man who owes nobody can say anything he wants. You can learn one hard skill. You can be kind to somebody who doesn't deserve it, which is the one thing no policy will ever accomplish. You can get on your knees, which is where I'd start. And none of that is grand. None of that's Moses. Nobody's Moses. If you're waiting for Moses, the one guy who's going to show up and fix it, you'll wait until they bury you. And you'll have spent your whole life studying the faces of the powerful, just trying to guess which way the wind is turning. You're not weak. You're not incapable. It's not too big. You were never asked to carry all of it. You were just asked to carry yours. So pick up your power. Stop listening to people who's blaming it on somebody else or then always playing a victim. You're not a victim. Live your responsibility. It is a gift given to you by God, not a government. The cap was already on your head. You were born with it. Maybe we should start making liberty caps again. Maybe it'll be a good reminder. I'm not a slave. I have choices. With my freedom, the first thing that came with that cap was responsibility. I have a responsibility. I have a mouth. I have a mind. I have a brain. I can read. I can write. I can stand. I can build and not tear down. Wear it. Wear your liberty cap, because I am sick and tired of every story I look at. Everybody saying, well, it wasn't me. It wasn't me. It's not my fault. It's their fault. It was, you know whose fault it was? In 1641, my great-great-great-great-great-great-great-great-great-great-great-great-great-great-great-great-great-great-great-great-great-great-great-great-great-great-great-great-great-great-great-great-great-great-great-great-great-great-great-great-great-great-great-great-great-great-great-great-great-great-great-great-great-great-great-great-great-great-great-great-great-great-great-great-great-great-great-great-great-great-great-great-great-great-great-great-great-great-great-great-great-great-great-great-great-great-great-great-great-great-great-great-great-great-great-great-great-great-great-great-great-great-great-great-great-great-great-great-great-great-great-great-great-great-great-great-great-great-great-great-great-great-great-great-great-great-great-great-great-great-great-great-great-gr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doesn't happen to you. It doesn't just happen to you. Nobody's trying to get you. I mean, unless they are trying to get you. And there are some people that are, you know, Donald Trump, they're out to get him. In fact, I'm going to introduce you to somebody they are absolutely out to get. But this person's not going to play the victim. Not going to play the victim. Donald Trump doesn't play the victim. He pulls his pants up and he's like, oh, yeah? Yeah? Watch this. Don't you want to be, even if you don't agree with Donald Trump, don't you want to be a little more like that, that no one in the world is going to stop you? They're just not going to stop you. You know who the successful people are? The people who look at life, no matter what has happened to them. I mean, look at Elon Musk. Do you know what his life was like? His life was a nightmare. Didn't stop him, did it? He could play victim. He could be a really good victim. Do you know what happened with my father? Do you know how bad my father was? Do you know what my childhood was like? I got beaten all the time. I was put in a hospital by kids who used to beat me up. I mean, I had a horrible life. He didn't do that. Why are we doing it? I'd rather be the second half of Elon Musk's life. And not all of it. I mean, I don't want to name my kids with numbers, but the guy has taken responsibility. He's like, yeah, you know what? I don't care if you say no. I will figure out a way to do it. That's what America was. That's what America is. And if we forget that, we are done. We're done. I told you yesterday, I had somebody that you know and most likely respect, and I'm not going to, because it was in a private conversation, say to me, I don't have a lot of hope for America because Americans aren't determined anymore. They're not determined to be free. They don't even know what it means. And they're just willing to go along. Stop it. Stop it. Don't teach that to your children. You're not a victim. They're not victims. No matter what happened to them, they're not victims. They're survivors. They're thrivers. They're Americans.
2: Glenn Beck will be back.
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0: All righty. I want to talk to you about some. I want to talk to you about a survivor. I want to look at the SOTS here. I think I have somebody. Here's the original comment from John Ossoff about somebody that works with the president, who I know, Natalie Harp. I want you to listen to this. Cut four.
1: And while the sailors on the Lincoln fight his war, while he fruitlessly drains our munitions and oil reserves, the president sleeps through his meetings. He golfs and trades stocks. See, he doesn't want to do the job. He wants to build his ballroom and travel with Natalie on their apparently defenseless flying palace gifted by the Emir of Qatar.
0: Notice how the crowd goes wild when he mentions Natalie Harp. Okay? Why? Why is that? This is the whole sentence. He didn't say affair. He didn't say mistress. He didn't say anything a fact checker could grade. He just said her first name and said it, you know, the way you'd say say something about a man's girlfriend. And then he stood there while the crowd did the rest. 72 hours later, Slate was running a headline asking whether the president of the United States is sleeping with his executive assistant. The Daily Beast published her private letters. CNN countered her tweets from 5 years ago. The Guardian ran two separate pieces. The New Republic, a writer there who once ran Obama's social media accounts, explained that she's a danger to the Republic. Oh, my gosh. Everything is a danger to the Republic. Except them, of course. The Washington Post flew a reporter to Nicaragua to interview her estranged brother, who is, and I am not making this up, an actual Sandinista. Che Guevara books on the bookshelf, an FSLN flag on the wall, and that's who they use as a character witness against her. What the hell? Let me tell you why they're doing this. Natalie Harp is 35 years old. She graduated from Point Loma Nazarene. She got her MBA from Liberty at 24. In her mid-20s, she was told she had stage 2 bone cancer. She failed all the chemotherapies. No clinical trial would take her. She said publicly that doctors had offered her opioids and disability, do not resuscitate paperwork, a conversation about dying with dignity. And she didn't want any of it. She's like, no, I'm going to live. And that's when she found, instead, a doctor willing to prescribe an approved drug for an unapproved use. Now, she credits the right to try law that came from Trump. She said it on Fox. President heard her, put her on stage at the 2020 convention. Okay? Now, watch what that coverage did. Grown adults with press credentials began asking whether she actually ever really had cancer. Snopes actually had to publish a piece, an actual fact check, on whether this woman's cancer was real. They're finding her account is largely believable, though her description of the drug suggests she might have gotten it through a pathway that existed for decades before the right to try. Okay, fine. Argue the law. You're actually making a case she was lying about her cancer? Look, this policy dispute, that's fine. She may have gotten the mechanism wrong. I don't know. But that's not what you're doing, okay? They went after whether she was sick or not. And the letters come from Michael Wolff, the same Michael Wolff whose own defenders describe him as prone to embellishment. And he got them while writing a book. In them, she tells the president that he's all that matters to her. She never wants to let him down. And quoting Jane Austen, that she's unworthy of him. Read them. Read them. You know who that is? That's written by somebody who believes she was left for dead and one man stopped on the road, and it happens to be the president of the United States. And the president of the United States, a guy who, no matter what the press says, is not the monster. I've checked for the horns, is not the monster that everybody says. Her own brother, the Sandinista, went on CNN to attack her and said, I don't even think this is physical. It's just gratitude. That's the prosecution's star witness giving you the defense. I don't want you to be blackpilled on this because we have been here before. We've got the t-shirt. We've been here before. Washington, D.C., 1829. The new Secretary of War had married a woman named Peggy. She was a tavern keeper's daughter, widowed young, her first husband dead at sea. The rumor went around that she had been with Eaton before the funeral. There was no evidence. There was a rumor. And it was delicious. And the wives of the cabinet decided they're not even going to be in the same room with her. They won't sit at the table with her. The vice president's wife led it. Well, Andrew Jackson, because he's seen this movie before, he lost his mind. He watched what the newspapers in 1828 did to his own wife, Rachel, an adulteress and a bigamist. Rachel died a few weeks before he took the oath, and until the day he died, Jackson believed the gossip from the newspapers and everybody in Washington is what killed her. He buried her in the dress she was going to wear to the inaugural ball. So when this started happening to somebody else, he went nuts. In September of 1829, he called his cabinet into the room. He brought affidavits. He brought witnesses. He brought clergymen who spread it. And he said, produce a source. They couldn't. Andrew Jackson sat there and rendered a verdict on a woman's chastity. He said, she's as chaste as a virgin. None of you have any evidence. You only have rumors. Well, it didn't work because it never works. The government seized up for 2 years over the gossip about one woman. And by the spring of 1831, the entire cabinet had to resign to break it. But here's what I want to teach you. There was one man in Washington who had simply been decent to her, helped her out of her carriage, came to her house, didn't play the game. That guy was Martin Van Buren. He was a widower, no wife to enforce the boycott. Jackson never forgot it. Van Buren went from Secretary of State to Vice President to President of the United States. And the man he passed on was Calhoun, whose wife was the one who started the rumor. When Daniel Webster saw what was happening in real time, he said out loud, this ridiculous social turmoil might decide who succeeds the chief magistrate. And he was right. Nobody remembers the rumor, but everybody lives in the country that rumor built. Now, loyalty. They keep calling it a cult. So let's look at the receipts because they're older than politics. Rona Graff answered an ad in 1987 and sat outside of Donald Trump's door on the 26th floor of the Trump Tower until April of 2021. 34 years. She rose to senior vice president. When prosecutors finally put her on a witness stand to hurt him, she described the work as stimulating. Matthew Calamari, a linebacker out of New York, working a temporary security gig at 1981 U.S. Open. During the Everett Martina Navratilova semifinal, he threw out some hecklers near Trump's seat. Trump hired him. He's the chief operating officer of the Trump Organization today, 45 years from bouncer to the C-suite. Dan Scavino, assistant manager at the golf club in Westchester in 2004, ended up in the West Wing. In 1980, Trump handed the construction of the Trump Tower, the entire tower in New York City with all the unions in that decade to a 31-year-old woman named Barbara Rez. First woman to ever run a major New York construction site. First. She said he told her he thought men were generally better at work, but the one thing women were good for, they are good for being better and worth more than 10 good men. Now, no HR department on earth would let him finish that sentence, but he gave her the building. Barbara Rez campaigned against him, wrote a book against him, hostile witness, and the promotion still happened, which is exactly why it counts. Look who's around him now. Susie Wiles, first woman in American history. First woman in American history to be White House chief of staff. Kellyanne Conway, first woman to run a winning presidential campaign. His daughters went to Wharton and Georgetown Law, and they adore him. Not one of these women have ever asked you to see her as a victim. So the press does what they always do. That's the trick. It's the oldest one in the book. You can't touch him. So you go after whoever's standing next to him and you call it a concern. Now, I'm passionate about this because I know Natalie. I've watched that woman in her 20s. When I first met her in her 20s, she when I saw her, I don't know, four times ago when I was at the White House, she was so tired she could barely hold her eyes open, still on duty, still working. She was awake because he was awake. They gave her a nickname for it. You know, they call her the human printer because she carries around a portable printer and hands him things on paper. They mean it as an insult, but it's not. I've spent my life around people who chase power. Nobody carries a printer. Nobody stays up. The ones who do are usually the ones who owe somebody something real. She's not a security threat. She's not a scandal. She's a young woman who thinks she should be dead and isn't, working for the man she credits it with. And she's being taken apart on national television for the crime of standing too close because they can't get him. I got to tell you, nobody will remember what the rumor was, but she'll remember the year that they said it. And here's what the left forgets. A lot of people give up. A lot of people just quit or they comply. I got news for you. Natalie's not one of those. Trump isn't either. You'd think at some point you'd learn your lesson. I'm not a quitter. Hopefully you're not a quitter. But I got to tell you, never mess with people who never give up. Never screw with them. And she's a proven survivor. She's been with something that is actually trying to kill her, cancer. The cancer you now want to deny. Let me tell you something about people like Natalie. Your attacks are only going to make her stronger and more determined. You did it to Donald Trump. Do you think Donald Trump would be the same guy he is today if you hadn't hauled his ass in front of court, if you hadn't lied about him, accused him of everything under the sun, and then tried to kill him over and over and over again? Do you think he'd be the same guy? No. But he's a guy, Natalie's a woman, that will get back up. When somebody punches them in the face, they'll stand back up. They're not afraid of you. She's going to only get stronger. You are building a stronger foe. Do you even understand that? And at the same time, you're teaching all of the rest of us who you are. Because of your actions, we're not only learning who you are, but we're learning who we are. Because if you wouldn't do stuff like this, I wouldn't be saying things like this. I wouldn't have to be reaching inside of me going, what is it I really believe? Am I willing to stand up for that woman? You damn right I am, because I know who you are. I know who you are in the press. I've seen this movie before. Back off. Or better yet, don't, because you're just going to make her into a juggernaut. I'm praying for you, Natalie. Everybody on the staff is praying for you. They are weak. They're pathetic. You're not. Back in a minute.
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2: 1960.

0: Well, we're coming to the end of the summer of 250 on Torch, and we've had brand new content every single week all summer long designed to educate and celebrate and preserve our history. 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
5: Search and rescue operations are underway in Nepal, where some 85 Americans are among the thousands still missing after catastrophic flooding. State Department spokesman Tommy Pigott gave the update on ABC's This Week.
6: As of 6 a.m. this morning, I can say we now have 85 Americans approximately that are unaccounted for. We've also now seen 9 Americans be safely evacuated. We are currently unaware of any U.S. citizen deaths at this time.
5: Local officials say the death toll is nearing 800 as authorities warned of further flooding today across the region. Heavy rainfall triggered last week's collapse of a glacier near the Chinese border, sending a wall of water surging through the mountainous terrain. Crews are searching for possible survivors and victims. Senator Ted Cruz is calling for free and fair elections to be held in Venezuela. The Texas Republican appeared on NBC's Meet the Press today.
7: I think free and fair elections need to proceed, and they need to proceed rapidly. I believe they should proceed no later than midway through next year.
5: It comes following what President Trump called the biggest oil deal in world history with Venezuela. In a Friday night Truth Social post, Trump said the U.S. has secured majority U.S. control of more than 65 billion barrels of proven oil reserves in Venezuela at no cost to the American taxpayer. Cruz said the oil deal sounds like it could have a very positive impact on the United States. Closing arguments are set to begin Monday in the Tupac Shakur murder trial. Jurors were sent home for the weekend after the defense has rested its case on Friday. The defendant, Dwayne Keffi D. Davis, is accused of planning the 1996 Las Vegas drive-by shooting that claimed the life of the rapper. Davis chose not to take the stand in the trial that's taking place 30 years after the murder. He's pleaded not guilty and could face life behind bars if convicted. Labor Day travelers are being told to expect high costs and heavy traffic. AAA says round-trip airfare will cost about $750 on average. I'm Lisa Carton.
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5: A man accused of killing

0: And two people in separate New York City shootings is now in custody, Jonathan O'Halloran reports.
1: 31-year-old Jesus Acosta was arrested Saturday morning after a days-long manhunt. Police say Acosta is now being charged with two counts of murder and attempted murder. Investigators say he's connected to a deadly shooting at a restaurant in Brooklyn last Sunday and a Bronx bodega robbery Tuesday that left another man dead. Police say an anonymous 911 call helped lead them to Acosta at a park in the Bronx.
0: Google Maps is now calling Lake Ontario Lake America. The Geographic Names Information System officially made that change after President Trump signed an executive order Thursday renaming the lake. Google officials say it uses official government sources like GNIS to update its map information, but only U.S. users will see Lake America. Canadians will still see Lake Ontario, and the names will be co-displayed for the rest of the world. MapQuest, however, posted on Thursday that it will not be changing the name of Lake Ontario. A new study finds Americans are using less cash to pay for things these days. Jennifer Kuiper explains.
2: According to the Pew Research study, 42% of U.S. adults say they never use it for purchases in a typical week. Only 12% say they only use cash for typical weekly purchases. Higher earning Americans are more likely to use credit, and those in lower income households are more likely to whip out the green.
0: A woman who falsely claimed she was pregnant with Bachelor star Clayton Eckhart's twins has pleaded guilty to fraud. The Arizona Republic says Laura Owens pleaded guilty Friday to four felony charges originating from false pregnancy claims involving Eckhart and another man. Owens admitted to two counts of fraudulent schemes, one count of perjury, and one count of taking the identity of another. And as part of the plea deal, prosecutors have agreed to dismiss the remaining 10 charges against Owens. She is scheduled to be sentenced in October. I'm Lisa Carton.
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4: 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I took my family on kind of a fact-finding mission, a tour of history, to teach them the things that I think they need to learn. 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That's PrayIFCJ.org. I just missed the call to prayer. It's not creepy or anything. If one could just live in Dearborn or a city near you coming soon. We'll talk about Huey Long and what the president or vice president said about Huey Long. I've got some documents here from Huey Long that I think you need to know. The context of Huey Long. Also, we are at Economic D-Day for Iran. I'll explain what that means. I think we have won the war. Are we about to lose the peace? If this isn't held strongly, if the president somehow or another doesn't do what he's saying he's going to do, which I think he's going to, but if we don't hold tight to these economic sanctions, we could lose. And I'll explain that also. So we got a lot to talk about. I mean, I got 2 weeks of stuff built up inside of me. We got to get to it in 60 seconds. First,

0: Okay, so there was this this debate that was going on about burritos, the price of burritos. And I mean, I was checking in occasionally and just finding out what was going on. And I heard about the burrito thing, and I think, I can't believe we're arguing about burritos. And we are actually choosing, we're in this position to where
1: everybody's like, oh, that's why I'm for Marco Rubio. Well, that's why I'm for J.D. Vance.
0: Can you please, can we get a handle on our emotions? Please. This is the conversation that I think people should have had about the price of burritos in America. And it's this: every time I drive through a drive-through window, I have the same two thoughts in the same order every time. First one, when did McDonald's for two people become $20? When did that happen? $25 for, wait, what? The second one is harder. How does the average person do this? This is McDonald's, for the love of Pete. I don't even know if there's any meat in their burgers anymore. That costs you $20-$25 for two people. If you have kids, you're already working two jobs. How do you afford it? You're paying for gas and an electric bill that keeps going up. God help you if you had to move into a new apartment or buy a house after 2021. How do you do it? Now, I want you to hold on to both of those, because the country just spent a week fighting over the first one and refusing to answer the second one. College student at Turning Point told a staffer that a burrito shouldn't cost $20. And that was the spark of this whole thing last week. And the right set itself on fire. One side said, learn to cook, get some roommates, eat ramen. The market doesn't care what you think things should cost. And then the other side said, you haven't talked to people under 25 in a decade. Okay. All right. Here are the facts. And I'm going to give you the facts, even though they cut against some of the things that I agree with, or, you know, people I agree with, okay? The people saying a burrito doesn't cost $20 are right about the burrito. A loaded steak burrito, I can't believe I'm coming back from a vacation and I'm doing this, runs $9 to $12 in most of the country. $17 in Manhattan, one of the most expensive places to live or eat in the world, okay? And that's if you put guacamole on it. 20 is what it costs after DoorDash, with the service fee and the delivery fee and the tip. Now, are you getting your burritos at DoorDash? Because that might be a problem. McDonald's has published its own numbers. Not a critic's numbers, the company's numbers. The president of McDonald's USA put out an open letter with a fact sheet attached. The average Big Mac meal, $9.29, up from $7.29 in 2019. Okay, for $7 to $9. But in that sheet was a sentence that mattered. And here's what that sentence was: the average price across the whole menu is up about 40% since 2019. Over that same stretch, prices across the entire American economy rose 21%. So drive-through went up roughly twice as fast as everything else. So two Big Mac meals is $18.58. You weren't confused. You're doing arithmetic that you have to do because you have to keep a budget. Okay, so that's truth number one. Now, here's truth number two, and it's mine, and it costs something to admit this, but it is true. I have spent this summer in a small farming town, and I keep walking past houses that are the exact house that I grew up in. I was just in a house, and I left, and I said to my wife, that's the house. I mean, the floor plan, everything. That's the house I grew up in. And all of these places in these small little towns, they are the houses that my friends grew up in. Same footprint, same little porch, same three little bedrooms, everything. When somebody says my parents could afford a house and I can't, here's the part nobody says out loud. The house your parents bought is not the house you're looking at by any stretch of the imagination. In 1973, the median new home in America was 1,525 square feet. fewer than half had air conditioning. 4 in 10 went up with one bathroom or a bath and a half, and that was for the full family. More people also lived in it back in 1973 than they do now. 3 per household against about 2.5 today. Today's median new home is around 2,100 square feet. That's after builders shrank them. It's the smallest new home since 2009, and it's still 40% bigger than it was in 1973. Okay, and nearly every one of them has central air. So the houses that you're looking at are 40% bigger than the ones that your parents moved into, and they didn't have central air, and yours does. 4 in 10 have 4 bedrooms or more. 3 in 10 have 3 bathrooms or more. Remember, bath or bath and a half. Square footage per person in American homes roughly doubled in the last 50 years. And that's before we count the things your parents never dreamt of. The internet, the phone in your pocket that costs more per month than their first car payment, the streaming. The surveys on subscriptions keep finding the same thing. The average American household is spending north of $200 a month on your subscriptions. You ask people to guess their own number and they say 86. So 2.5 times off of their own money on their own bank statement, they have no idea what they're paying just for subscriptions. Now, that's not a scold. Honestly, it's a mirror. I look at this mirror myself and I'm like, what? So here's what I want you to know. Both things are true. Okay? And here's where I lose the people who only wanted the first half. Your pain is not imaginary, and it's not a spending problem that you can budget your way out of. The median existing home in this country now sells for 5 times the median household income. 3 times was the old rule for affordable means. Through the entire 1990s, that number ran about 3.2. The typical first-time buyer in America is now 40 years old. First-time buyers are 21% of all purchases. That is the lowest on record. Home ownership for households under 35 has fallen 37%. Half of all renters in America, that's 22.6 million households, spend more than 30% of their income just on housing. That is also at a record, and it has broken that record 3 years running. Residential electricity up roughly a third since 2020, and it's going higher because we're building data centers faster than we are building the grid to feed them. And the transmission bill gets spread across everybody's meter, including yours, unless you put a stop to it in your own town and negotiate. So, first part of this, the young guy is right. But also the old man is right too. But neither one of them will say the other's truth out loud. Your house is bigger and better than your father's, and it costs you twice as many years of your life to get it. Got it. In 1963, there was a woman at the Social Security Administration named Molly Orkansky. She spent years at the Agricultural Department. She was a food economist, and she was pricing out what it cost to feed a family, blah, blah, blah. Washington asked her, figure out who in America was poor. Nobody had a number. There wasn't a number for poor in America. So she had one solid thing. She had the government's cheapest food plan, the emergency diet priced out by family size, the emergency diet. She had one survey from 1955 that said American families spend about a third of their income on food. So she took the cheapest grocery bill and multiplied it by 3. For a family of 4 in 1963, that came out to $3,100 a year. 6 years later, the federal government made that number official based on 1955. We still use it today. Every year since, we adjust it for nothing but inflation. So today, we spend 9.7% of income on food. Remember, that was 31% earlier. 9% now. The yardstick we use to measure of who's making it in this country is a 1955 grocery receipt times 3. But everything that actually breaks a family now, the rent, the insurance, the child care, the car payment, the deductible, That was never in the number. That was a placeholder. She said so herself. It was the best anyone could do with what they had, and nobody went back and fixed it and said, wait a minute, we don't count it this way anymore. So when the charts say Americans have never had it better, and you're standing in the grocery store doing your math in your head, some of that gap is not your imagination. It's the ruler that is wrong. However, some of it is your imagination. And we can't dodge that if we want to fix our country. Here's the part that we don't understand. We are now a nation of wants and not a nation of needs. That's not an insult. That's just a description. And it is the natural end of the most abundant 75 years any person ever to live in the history of the world has ever had. The trouble isn't wanting things. The trouble is when you can no longer tell the difference between want and need. I need a cell phone. I need an Apple cell phone. I need this subscription. No. A man who can't tell a want from a need can be sold anything, including his own freedom, by anyone promising him that want, I'll give it to you for free. And here's the whole thing that I thought of while I was on vacation. I'll just end this burrito thing because this was a nightmare. I'm like, what are we arguing over? Both sides are right on this. Can we not see that two truths can be held? If we don't learn the difference soon, on purpose, while it's still voluntary, we will become a nation of genuine needs. And nobody likes that. I mean, that's how it ends. Not with a burrito. So what do we actually do? One, Republican Party, stop arguing with the arithmetic and start changing the arithmetic. Build houses, build power plants, transmission lines. Go after the regulatory freight that adds tens of thousands of dollars to a house before a single nail goes in. Then what do you say? I just saw the data yesterday. $40 trillion in debt. Get your own financial house in order. Because the deficit is a tax that shows up in my grocery bill and everybody else without ever getting a vote. Now, let me poke a hole in my own argument here. You can build every house in America and that young family still doesn't feel it for 10 or 15 years. Construction takes time. The relief is slow. And it arrives, you know, after the next three elections. That's the trap. It is exactly why politicians are reaching for Huey Long and price controls and rebate checks, because you'll feel that one by Christmas. But they don't work. Long run, they don't work. They feel like something. And right now, that feeling is beating the right now. Which is why the perception has to be answered alongside with the reality. Not spun, but actually answered. Somebody has to be able to stand in front of the kid who can't buy a house and the father who paid off a 1,500 square foot one and tell each of them the truth without either of them flinching. Hey, the kid is right and so are you, Dad. And anyone who wants to actually be elected has to understand both truths. You have to be able to talk to both of these men. And you have to have a plan that changes the number and the feeling. That's the job. And here's the one thing that I will not do, and I'd ask you not to do it either. I'm not getting into the Rubio camp, and I'm not getting into the Vance camp. Not now, not over this. Some of them are paid, and they're just enjoying themselves, losing sleep on how to split us up. Stop. I'm not voting for faces. I'm voting for plans, and I haven't heard any plan yet. The moment we become a people of personalities instead of actual plans and ideas, we've already surrendered. Personalities don't lower your electric bill. Ideas and principles and solutions do, or nothing does. Hold the line on ideas. Hold the base together. Hold your family together. The individual, the free market, the country. Hold those things together. Because if we split into two camps over faces while the arithmetic stays broken, who wins? The socialist. And if you think a burrito is expensive now, wait until you see what a socialist sandwich costs. It's not going to be better. More in a minute.
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3: I have so much to talk to you about. I really want to get into... I went to France. Oh, I went to France. We went to Normandy. We saw Normandy. And I really wanted to give my kids an education and to see parts of the world I think are going to be lost soon. And we were in France, and I've never been there before. I've never had a desire to go. But it is a beautiful city. I saw the way it was made, and the boulevards are so enormous, every main street. And then I started noticing all the buildings on the side. I'm into architecture. And so I noticed that all the buildings look like they were built around the same time, and they're all exactly the same. And I'm like, well, how did this happen? So I started doing some research. Oh my gosh, there is a lesson for Donald Trump from the 1860s to 1890s in France that is like so spot on. I can't wait to share that with you. If I have time, I'm going to get to that today. We have so much on our plate today. I also want to get into Huey Long and J.D. Vance and what he said about Huey Long. Most people don't know who Huey Long is. I'm going to be, you know, give the vice president the benefit of the doubt. This is not what he was saying. He wasn't holding Huey Long up as like, hey, he's got the answers. But he is playing an interesting game trying to reach the 25-year-olds. But it's important that you understand what's going on. We'll do that next.
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0: And I've met with leadership in most of these countries, and I have now had three prime ministers of countries tell me that Europe is done. You go to Europe and you won't feel that. You won't feel it. You will. You, if you're in England, maybe. If you're in Paris, I don't think you're going to feel it. If you're in Germany, you feel it. If you're in Venice, no problem. No problem. But there is an underlying problem in all of it. Three prime ministers have now told me Europe is done. There's no recovery. And that should terrify you, especially if you know what's going to replace it. The third thing, another prime minister has told me he's not optimistic about America. And I said, What do you mean? He's like, you're not determined. That was his words. You're not determined to survive. That brought me back to something I have in my collection. There, I have a letter from George Washington. To George Washington from, what was his name? Crazy general, I can't remember. Anyway, he wins a big battle. He writes to Washington, and the line is, "We've won. Your men behaved like men determined to be free." And I want to talk to you about that, because that was the warning I received from one of the prime ministers. You're not yet determined to survive. I don't know what it's going to take, but that's the way we have to live our life. And right now we are focusing, and this is normal. This is human nature. It's the hierarchy of needs. People are struggling right now, and they're struggling to put food on the table, and they're struggling to live a life that they think is normal. And I want to get into that here. Because I don't know if we know what normal is anymore. And that doesn't make our situation less real. It just means we really need to understand where we are in the cycle of a republic, okay? Now, J.D. Vance came out, and I am not going to get into the J.D. Vance, Marco Rubio thing. I like both of them. I like both of them. You decide. I'm going to ask them both tough questions when we get and if we get a chance to interview them. But I like both of them. First time we've had really good candidates. And beyond those two, we have really good candidates. The Democrats don't. They've gone to the socialist. Why? Well, let me take you to Friday, Middletown, Ohio. The vice president standing in a steel mill where his grandfather welded for 40 years. And he reached back into the past, back in the 1930s, for a line. And he said, and I'm quoting him, "The great Southern populist," probably most of you in the room don't know who I'm talking about, but he's an interesting guy, kind of a crazy guy. Yeah. His name is Huey Long, and he once said, "Every man a king." That was the goal of his political program. "But no man is a king in their castle if it's under siege by criminals." Okay. He's right. Most people didn't know the name. And he's right that the man was crazy. In fact, he was dangerous. And he skipped he put Huey Long in to talk about the castle, but he skipped that Huey Long is the closest thing this country has ever produced to an American dictator. And you don't have to take that from me or a Republican or a historian. Take it from the Democrats who lived with him. There weren't any Republicans in Louisiana to complain. There was one party in that state, and Huey Long owned it. And the men who tried to stop him were all Democrats because there was nobody else left to try. So let's start with what he wanted, because it's going to sound familiar. This is a letter from the museum that I purchased years and years ago. I think this is the first time I've ever shown the letter, because Huey Long doesn't come up very often. This is from 1933, June 22nd, 1933. And he said, "I entered the work of the United States Senator in January 1932, thus giving me to this date 1 year and 4 months into the position. I announced when I came here that I had taken a place in the Senate for one main purpose." He said, which was, and I'm quoting, "To break up the swollen fortunes of America, to spread the wealth among our people, I expect to keep my word, blah, blah, blah. It's the only fight that is worth it in the land of too much to eat and where everyone should be happy. So he is all about deciding who has too much and taking it from him. So he launches this campaign on the radio in February 1934. The government caps on what any man is allowed to own and then takes everything else. Every family gets a guaranteed homestead of $5,000, a house, a car, and a radio. Every family gets a guaranteed annual income, free college for anyone who can pass the test, old age pension, 30-hour work week, a month of paid vacation by law. The federal government is going to buy up the farm surplus and warehouses. And he says this on national radio, to cure what ails us. It is necessary to scale down the big fortune so the wealth can be scattered among all of the people. Okay, tell me what part of the Democratic Socialist of America would they strike? Tell me what plank in that platform would they strike? He'd be the star of the convention. He'd have the best merch. Now, his math never worked, and everybody knew it. There wasn't enough money at the top to pay for everything that he was promised. And so when the economist started running the numbers, Long just did what progressives always do. He moved the goalposts. He just moves the cap. 50 million, then 5 million, then under 2 million. Because the promise was never an accounting document. It was a permission slip. Okay? Now here's the part nobody ever tells you, if they are even telling you about Huey Long. Louisiana's legislator passed all of his bill in bundles, unread, in minutes, not figuratively, in minutes, unread. Men who were there described bills moving through both chambers faster than a clerk could read the titles. He created state boards that stripped New Orleans of control of its own police, its own fire department, of its own voter rolls. The city could no longer run the machinery of its own elections. He put the National Guard in the streets of that city and had guardsmen occupy the register's office, and he kept a locked box, the deduct box. What the hell is that? It was funded by a slice taken off the top of all the state employees' paychecks. After he died, they opened up the box, empty. Nobody ever found what was in it. Okay. He owned Louisiana State University, the way a man owns a hunting dog. He hired and fired the faculty, killed stories in the student newspaper. He picked the fight songs and led the band onto the field himself. In 1929, the Louisiana House impeached him. Democrats, each one of them. Huey Long beat it by inventing something that ought to be taught in every civics class in America called the round robin. He got 15 state senators to sign a single piece of paper declaring that they would vote to acquit no matter what evidence was presented. Wow. 15 was enough to block the conviction. Trial was over before it ever started. Any of this sound familiar? By the way, the signatures were public. Now, that's not a cover-up. That's a man announcing that the verdict has been purchased and daring you to do something about it. And then there's one thing that should be taught in every journalism school about Huey Long. Huey Long got tired of the New Orleans papers, so Louisiana passed a 2% tax on newspaper advertising revenue, but only for papers with a circulation over 20,000 a week. 13 papers in that whole state cleared that bar. 12 of the 13 were against him. He didn't ban the word. He didn't arrest an editor. He just wrote a tax with a threshold shaped exactly like his enemies. Supreme struck it down in 36. This is one of the foundation stones now from our Supreme Court justice on American freedom of press. Anyway, I could go more into that, but I'm not going to. Here's the problem. The great populist of the working man handed us the first landmark First Amendment case by trying to tax the newspapers that criticized him. That's the receipt. He silenced his critics. He got and bought the juries, openly bought the juries, so he couldn't be a peach. Now, what else did he do? because you'll have people defend him. And this is the part that J.D. Vance was talking about. He did build roads where there were mule paths. He built bridges, charity hospitals, night schools for grown men who couldn't read. He gave every school child in Louisiana a free textbook. He killed the poll tax in a state that had close to nothing. That was real. And the poor people loved him. And they weren't fools. They had just been ignored for 60 years. And finally, somebody paved their road. That's how it always goes. The pavement is real. The price is written somewhere where you're not looking. Franklin Roosevelt's own men wrote down that FDR considered Huey Long one of the two most dangerous men in America. He was building towards an independent run in 36 with a claimed membership in the millions. He had already written a book about his first days in the White House. And then on September 8th, 1935, he was shot in the marble hallway of the Capitol building that he built. He dies two days later at 42. Within a month, Sinclair Lewis published It Can't Happen Here, about American demagogues who win on a wealth-sharing promise and end with a secret police. Robert Penn Warren, who was teaching at LSU while all of this was going on, would win a Pulitzer for All the King's Men. That was two of the greatest warnings in American literature, written by guys who were watching Huey Long. So why in the world would Vice President Vance reach for this guy? Two possibilities, I'll give them to you. First one, it's the fashion of the new wing of the new right, you know, where the idea that the Republican Party has to stop sounding like quarterly earnings call and start sounding like somebody who notices you can't buy a house. Huey Long is the patron saint of that instinct. The man who delivered something material to poor people who had been told to wait. But you can't forget all the rest of it. The second possibility is that it's a raid. You take the other side's best slogan and you keep the four words and throw away the program. And that's actually what he did in the next breath. He was talking about, you know, a man's castle. But that's not what Huey Long was talking about. The third is, it was a good line. It was a good line. And he wanted it. Whatever it was, here's what makes it strange. And I think this is where Vance actually told the truth. Accidentally, maybe. The word castle doesn't come from Huey Long. It comes from an English courtroom in 1604. And it was Sir Edward Coke that wrote it down. That the house of every man is his fortress and his castle. And it's a rule about what the government may not do at your door. 160 years later, William Pitts stands up in Parliament against the tax that would let them excise men, you know, walking into private homes. And it comes to us. The poorest man may in his cottage bid defiance to all the forces of the crown. It may be frail. Its roof may shake, the wind may blow through it, the storm may enter, the rain may enter, but the King of England cannot enter. That's castle doctrine, okay? Frail little house that a king can't walk into. Now, here's Huey Long's castle, and this is in his campaign song that he wrote himself. Every man a king, with castles and clothing and food for all belongs to you. Okay, same word, castle. Opposite doctrine. JD, which were you doing? Pitt's castle is one the king cannot enter. Long's castle is the one the king hands out. One is a wall against government. The other is a gift from the government. And anything the government gives you, the government sets terms on and eventually walks into because it never really left. Which one was it? That's the question that JD Vance needs to answer. Back in just a minute.
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0: I think about Providence often these days, the idea that we're stewards of our families, our communities, our own safety. The founders understood this. It's woven into the fabric of who we are as Americans. And I want to share something with you.
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0: So there's some great comments from insiders. Glenn, part of the problem is that people are tired. 100% right. Not saying it's right or wrong. I'm just saying people I talk to say they voted for Trump because they wanted things to get better. And they didn't mean long-term better. They meant immediately better. Okay, that's... Yes, I agree with you, but that's where we all have to come in and talk to our friends and saying short-term better is not better. Jolson says, we're so swamped in luxury and money and entertainment, nobody is noticing that capitalism has been killed off. It has not been killed off, but it is very close. And let me give you this one more paragraph from this letter from Huey Long, 1933. He says, you know, my purpose is to break up the swollen fortunes of America, spread the wealth among all people. Last year, I first offered my resolution to limit fortunes. It was looked upon as alarming. Very few senators declared in favor of it. This year, I tried it again. Our number in favor of it more than tripled. It's an uphill fight, but now I can see every thinking man sees it is bound to win if there's a country left here very long. What he's saying is the trouble is getting worse and worse. People will flock to this because this will be immediate relief. Danger, warning, warning, warning.
1: Glenn Beck is on. We believe in America. You do too. The Patriot. AM 1360.
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39: Well, thank you.
40: You're welcome. Karen, are you there?
39: I'm here.
40: Okay.
39: Can you hear me?
40: I can hear you. What is your question?
39: Well, I'm thinking of buying gold and silver. I've been thinking about it for a long time, and I kind of been missing the boat here.
40: Well, you really haven't missed the boat yet. The boat's still docked. So they're still waiting for last minute scragglers to board, right? Like they've already done pre-boarding. For those of you who need more time, please pre-board the gold ship. For those of you traveling with families or small children or need a little extra time to board, you may board. But now pre-boarding is over, Karen. The boat is still there. You can get on. Listen, listen. According to JP Morgan Chase, they said gold will hit an all-time high in 2026. We got 3 months to go. How exciting is this next 3 months going to be? So you have not missed the boat, but you got to do it now. Now, were you looking to do this with a retirement account, or were you looking to do it with cash?
39: Probably, then I just want to put it on a card that I have lots of credit on.
40: Yeah, so you can't buy it with a card. You're either going to do, you have to do a check or a bank wire. Okay. And the minimum investment is $10,000 when you do a cash transaction. If you rolled over a retirement account, the minimum rollover is $25,000. Okay. But so you can't do a card. You're going to have to do a check or bank wire. Okay.
39: Okay.
40: And what you do is you call up Golden Crest Metals. Their number is 888-406-6222. Or if you want me to help you, get on your computer, your phone, your neighbor's computer, whatever you got to do, and go to kennysgoldquiz.com. Answer a couple questions. It'll come to my email. And sometime today when I have a break, I'm on radio all day, but sometime today when I have a break, I will give you a call and help you move forward. Does that sound good to you?
39: Yeah. Yeah, that sounds good.
40: Okay. Do you have any questions about buying?
39: Well, I think everybody's skeptical.
40: Well, nobody is skeptical about gold. If you're skeptical about gold, but you're not skeptical in the federal banking system, then people who feel that way need therapy. Because you cannot be skeptical of something real. You can be skeptical of something that isn't real. Yes, I agree. But you cannot be skeptical of something that is real, something that has proven itself. Gold has proven itself. It's proven itself.
39: Okay.
40: Nothing to be skeptical about. Okay?
39: Okay.
40: All right. All right. Any other questions?
39: No, so where am I going again? What am I supposed to do here? Tell me again.
40: Yeah, call Golden Crest Metals. Their number's 888-406.
39: Wait a second. My pen ran out.
40: Your pen ran out. See, ma'am, if you had gold, you'd be able to afford a better pen, and then you wouldn't be running out of ink. Okay. Call 888.
39: Go ahead.
40: Okay, 888-406-6222.
39: Okay.
40: And they're there right now. You got it. Bye-bye. All right. The number to get me live, 888-961-0222. That's the number to get me live here in studio. I'm Kenny Michaels, the good-looking Kenny Michaels. This is Striking Gold. All right. Listen carefully. Here we go. The Wall Street Journal had an article, and this is where the rest of this show is going to go for a while. It says, having money in traditional IRAs, 401ks, etc., will handcuff people who want to retire or are in retirement account. What do they mean by handcuff you? Well, because from your money, when you take it out, you're handcuffed because you don't get it all because Uncle Sam gets a lot of it. That's just the way retirement accounts work. However, that's the way retirement accounts work that are invested in paper, stocks, bonds, mutual funds. Yes. It says people having money in traditional IRAs and 401ks will handcuff people who want to retire. That's what the Wall Street Journal says. However, it's not like that when you go to gold. Gold is outperforming the stock market. Gold and silver are outperforming the stock market. So imagine if I said to you, hey, you can invest in something. You can invest in something that's doing better than the market. It's a safe haven, meaning it's safer than the market. It's low risk, always has been. When we take it out, we have an option to pay a lot less tax. Think about it. And we get a lot of growth. Well, that sounds like a winner to me, man. That would be like somebody saying, I'll treat you to the gambling cowboy for steak. That's a winner to me, baby. Or what if I said to you, if you don't want to do that, ma'am or sir, well, then I could put your money somewhere where it's very high risk, incredibly volatile, and when you take money out, you're going to pay a lot of tax money. If you say, well, that sounds better to me, you need therapy. End of story. And I have a good therapist if you need one. Let me know. I'll refer you to somebody who's very, very good. Because at retirement age or near retirement age, and some of you have heard me say this even to you when you've called me directly, it is not about how much money you make when you hit a certain age. Yes, when you're 30 and you're 40, maybe I'll give you even 50. You're hustling to make more money. I get it. I understand. But you get to an age where making money is not as important as keeping your money. That's why you go to gold. The surge is on. The rally is on. Gold is soaring. Silver is soaring. This is the most exciting time to be in gold. If you move to gold, get more. If you haven't moved to gold, do it now. Call Golden Crest Metals, 888-406-6222. They're there right now, or go to kennysgoldquiz.com. We're going to take a quick break. When we come back, we're going to continue this show. And there is something I want to tell you about what Yahoo reported about where everybody's headed, and something about Rand Paul and the audit he did on Fort Knox. Very exciting. Don't touch that radio dial. I'm Kenny Michaels. This is Striking Gold. We'll be right back.
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17: 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Homework went by the wayside, and so did sleep. 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
5: They say it happened over 18 years at least four different schools at the hands of the same two men, Ronnie and Donnie Stoner. Those men, trusted educators, football coaches, and twins, are now facing more than 50 charges related to alleged child sex abuse. So why did it take so long? This is a story about a group of women who say they survived the abuse, who took matters into their own hands and are still fighting for the girls they used to be.
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5: They're telling their story in a new season of Dig, coming soon from the Kentucky Center for Investigative Reporting.
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0: this show being done live on YouTube. Again, go to Striking Gold with Kenny Michaels. You can call Golden Crest Metals, get your IRA, your 401k, and the physical metals. Hurry up. The rally is on. I'm betting we're going to hit 5,000 or more by the end of the week is my guess. So hurry up. Take advantage of this. We are going to record highs right now for silver and gold. This is exciting as hell. So call them at 888-406-6222. Or if you want me to help you, go to kennysgoldquiz.com. You can call into the show at 888-961-0222. Grandma Wendy is on phones today. She'll be handling the calls. I said earlier, Wendy doesn't look like a grandma. She looks more like a great-grandma. No, I'm teasing. But anyway, Wendy is on phones today. She just became a grandma for the first time. So congratulate her when you do call in, please. It's an exciting time. She has a beautiful little granddaughter. And so here we go. We reach that next journey of our life like me. I have a grandson. We reach that next journey where grandparents have rights. I just want to say that. Grandparents have rights. We have the right to spoil. We have the right to give them back when their pants are dirty. We have the right to have ice cream first, dinner for dessert, right, with our grandchild. We have the right to give them the big candy bars at Halloween, not the little cheap junk. We have that right. Those are grandparents' rights. So Wendy now has inherited those rights. All right, listen carefully. There was a giant article on Yahoo Finance that talked about how countries all over the world are ditching the U.S. dollar. They're ditching the dollar. They're playing dollar ditch. See, remember doorbell ditch? Ding dong and you run like hell so they don't catch you. Remember doorbell ditch? I used to do that all the time. Ding dong. Okay. And then when they opened the door, they saw there was nobody there and they became a ding dong because there was nobody there. All right, anyway. Doorbell ditch, yeah. Well, countries are ditching the dollar. And where are they going? They're going to gold. And the article on Yahoo says that if countries all over the world are ditching the dollar to increase their worth, shouldn't you? That's what it said. Shouldn't you? Blew my mind. Shouldn't you? And if you think about it, they also said gold raises the value of your money. When your money is in gold, your money goes up. The value of your money goes up. So think about it logically. If your IRA is in gold, what happens? Goes up. And because gold and silver is private, it's a private investment. It allows you, the senior, to keep more of your money. Now you say, well, don't pick on me. I'm a senior. So am I. So am I. I am a senior. I am 64. Ladies and gentlemen, I'm well aware that when you see me, you're like, there's no way this dude is 64. There's no way. When I work out at the gym and I'm lifting weights, you should see these young kids. They're like, dude, how old are you? And I say, I'm 86. And they're like, 86? You look phenomenal. I said, thank you. Okay? The point I'm getting at is as a senior, we have to take the extra step to make sure what we worked for is ours. Because nobody will protect us except us. And as seniors, we have to band together. When I involve myself in something as a senior that has helped me a great deal, I have a duty and a moral duty and an ethical duty to share it with other seniors. And gold and silver has worked for me. It has worked for me. So if it works for me, because I have the right products, it will work for you if you get the same products I have. How do you do it? Well, you got two options. You can go to kennysgoldquiz.com and I'll help you. Or you can call Golden Crescent Metals at 888-406-6222. Call them. They're there right now. Right now. They'll pick up the phone. You call over there. They'll say, thank you for calling Golden Crescent Metals, the home of striking gold with the sexiest dude on radio, Kenny Michaels. My name is so-and-so. How can I help you? And they'll begin the process. I have a duty as a senior to share with you what works for me as a senior. I'm not interested in making more money at my age, but I am interested in keeping my money. I want to know that it will be there when I need it. I've asked this question a month ago, and I'll ask it again. How many of you tuning into this show, listen carefully to this question, and don't lie, because I know the answer already. So if you lie, I'll know you're lying. How many of you feel comfortable that your retirement money will be there when you need it if you left it where it is with everything going on in this country? If you say not very comfortable, when in doubt, get out. But if you asked me that question, and I'm in gold and silver, I'd say 10,000% I'm comfortable it'll be there because it always has been. I'm in real money. You're in fantasy. If I said to you, how much do you trust Wall Street? If your answer is, well, I don't. Well, why, again, here we go again. Why are you invested with someone you don't trust? Do you trust God? Yes, Mr. Michaels, I trust God. Then why are you not in God's money? I mean, guys, this is common sense, right? This is common sense. When the Wall Street Journal said this week, having money in traditional IRAs and 401ks, etc., will handcuff people who want to retire, that is scary news. But when you're in gold, you're sold. Because gold is a low-risk investment. There's tax breaks being in gold that you can't get anywhere else. And it's outperforming anything else. That's a recipe for a yummy chocolate cake in the microwave, 10 seconds melted with an ice cold glass of milk. You can't get better than that. Will it widen your hips? It will. But will being in gold in your retirement account widen your money with your hips? It will. Now let's talk about silver. Seeking Alpha says silver is the ultimate asset to own. Here's why they say that. First off, there's a shortage. How great is that? We're investing in something that there's less of. And while there's less of it, the demand for it is astronomical. AI development needs silver to operate, and AI is surging. Electric car needs silver to operate. Tesla is begging for more silver, Solar. Builders today are building homes, giving you solar panels. They need silver. Southern California Edison is now using silver in the window panes or something to help keep the heat in. So the demand for silver is there. Off the charts, actually. But the supply is very low. They're mining less and less of it. So you're investing in something where there's low supply, high demand. That's why they're saying silver is the ultimate asset to own. Now, I am not a fan of you moving your IRA just into silver or just into gold. When you do move your IRA or you take cash from the bank and buy physical gold and silver, you should buy both. It's good to have both because there are days silver goes on a run and gold stays quiet. Shh, silver, your turn. Go. And silver, run, run, run, run, run. Okay? And then there's days gold says, hey, little brother, sit back. Watch the pro at hand. And then gold takes off. And he's run, run, run, run, run. And if you own both, you're going to run, run, run, run, run to an easy retirement. Okay? Now is the time. The surge is on. If you've been paying attention to what gold is doing, it's unbelievable what's happening. I told you months ago this was going to happen. I told you at here's what I said about a show about, I don't know, 5 weeks ago, I think. I said, there's going to come a time. Listen carefully. I said, there's going to come a time when gold's going to run, silver's going to run, regardless of what oil prices do. At some point, gold's going to ignore oil and say, I'm the boss, applesauce. Understand, rubber band? And oil's going to say, yes, I do, tennis shoe. And gold's going to say, shut your lip, potato chip. And then they'll say, don't get wise, bubble eyes, or I'll cut you down to peanut size. Right? And so at the end of the day, gold has now stood up and said, oil, you're taking a backseat to me. Because I am the Lord's money. We've hit that point. In the past several months, gold has gone up and come down because oil prices have been going up because of the war with Iran. Gold has realized that the war with Iran is not ending anytime soon. And it's now ignoring oil prices and it's making its own run. This is what the banks have been talking about. Remember months ago, I said Wells Fargo saying gold's going to double. I said Bank of America said silver's going to triple. Citibank now says silver's going to triple. JP Morgan said we're in the gold era. Gold's going to take off. Trump is all about gold. Trump tweeted, make America gold again. Why did he tweet that? Because Rand Paul. I talked about this last week. Rand Paul did an audit of Fort Knox. And after that audit, he put out a survey on X asking Americans, how many of you would like to be back on the gold standard? He got an overwhelming 80% want to go back to the gold standard. So Rand Paul took that survey, gave it to the Trumpster. And what did he tweet? Make MAGA, make America gold again. Rand Paul is all in on gold. Now, there's something I'm going to say here, and I don't care if you're listening to this show, whether you're Democrat or Republican. I don't care because what I'm about to say is true. Listen carefully. We all know that when Trump does something, anything, if he goes to the bathroom, the Democrats push back on everything Trump does, right? They don't like anything he does. They bag on him, this and that. Whether you're Democrat or Republican, I don't care. But listen to what I'm telling you. Everything Trump does, the other side pushes back. They push back. They have an issue, an argument. They poo-poo it. The only thing they never push back on is when Trump talks about gold. Have you noticed that? Have you noticed that the other side never pushes back when Trump talks about gold? And the reason that is because you have to be a certified idiot to push back on real money. Think about it. You'd have to be certifiedly nuts to disagree with real money. And the other reason they don't push back is because they all own gold. I'm willing to bet our entire government in Congress owns gold. Of course they own gold. That's why they make a lot of money and pay less money, because they own gold. I guarantee you, just about every member of Congress owns gold. And they should. Well, first of all, they're all seniors, for crying out loud. They're all seniors. Think about it. Don't you ever wonder how many people in Congress are under the age of 59 and a half? Probably two. Right? They're all seniors. And where do you think their money is? It's in gold. The Democrats don't trust the Republicans, so the Democrats go to gold. And the Republicans don't trust the Democrats, so the Republicans go to gold. And the independents don't trust either one of them, and they go to gold. You don't think Congress has gold? So if they have gold, and it's working for them, and they're seniors, and I have gold, and it's working for me, and I'm senior, then guess what? If you're a senior, it works for you. The best thing about gold is it doesn't discriminate. And what did Scott Bessent say? He said, gold does not have a, what did he say, a money? Here.
1: Gold I'll play can't it have you. A fiscal problem. Gold cannot have a gigantic budget deficit.
0: Gold cannot have a fiscal problem. Gold cannot have a giant deficit. There you go. That's our Treasury Secretary of this country. So, want to be like Congress? Move to gold. 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So, you all heard about the Rand Paul thing. That's huge. Okay, Rand Paul is behind the scenes, another guy trying to get Trump to take us to the gold standard. He asked Americans, how many of you want to be on the gold standard? Had an 80% overwhelming yes. Because when we were on the gold standard, we were rich as a country. We were rich. Until President Nixon took us off the gold standard. Since 1971, the dollar's lost 85% of its value. That's nuts. Cuckoo. But since 1971, gold has values increased 12,580%. 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And you get educated, thoroughly educated with Golden Crest. I personally, if you go to kennysgoldquiz.com, I'll educate the hell out of you. And I'll make sure you get the right products so you benefit from the movement. Wall Street Journal, gold and silver mania is finally here. Notice they say finally, because we've been dealing with the war, dealing with oil, dealing with all this crazy nonsense stuff. Gold went up, gold went down, gold went up, gold went down. Because gold wasn't sure where we were headed. Gold has finally said, I'm tired of being a jack in a box. I'm doing what I'm supposed to do. I'm going up. Silver, join me. Hi-ho, silver, and away! And gold and silver has strapped the saddle on two rocket ships. They called Elon. They said, Elon, my name is Gold. My partner here is Silver. We understand you're SpaceX. Take us to the moon. And we're on our way. You have not yet missed the boat on gold and silver. You will if you wait much longer. Now is the time for the greatest growth you'll ever see. And keeping your money. That's what's most important. Okay. I'm going to share this. Gold and silver is on a tear. This is not ending anytime soon. If you already bought gold and silver from this show, congrats. Great job. You're doing phenomenal. Buy more. Now's the time to get greedy with the metal. Get greedy with the metal. Imagine being greedy in something where you keep more of the money and Uncle Sam gets less. Imagine being greedy on something that's outperforming everything. How great is this? You've earned the right. You're a senior. You've earned the right to have the best retirement possible. You've earned that right. And no one's going to help you except you. So call Golden Crest Metals. They'll do it. 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Nobody else will. 888-406-6222, or you can go to kennysgoldquiz.com. All right, I'm going to recap very quickly. Wall Street Journal saying having money in traditional IRAs and 401ks that are in stocks will handcuff people who want to retire due to taxes. That's why you go to gold. Okay, silver, the ultimate asset to own. That's what they're saying. JP Morgan, gold will hit an all-time high in 2026. That's exciting as hell. The head of commodities at Goldman Sachs says, we are just in the first inning of gold and silver price. Just the first inning. Shohei's just warming up. Just the first inning. He said, when the ninth inning comes, people in gold and silver will see a life change. Rand Paul did a survey. 80% of America wants to be on the gold standard. Scott Bessent says it doesn't have a deficit. I'm telling you. 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Ladies and gentlemen, they say there's going to be bank failures coming up. Protect your money there. Move to gold. What an exciting time. Thanks for tuning into the show. I am the good-looking Kenny Michaels, the Brad Pitt of Precious Metals, the sexiest guy on radio. We will see you next week. Bye-bye.

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3: A big temperature divide across the country. Much cooler, comfortable late summer weather settles into the Northeast and Great Lakes with highs mainly in the 70s and lower 80s with lower humidity. Farther south, a stalled front keeps scattered showers and thunderstorms going from the Gulf Coast into the Southeast, especially during the afternoon. Severe storms are possible across parts of the Northern Plains and the Great Basin, with damaging winds and large hail the primary threats. In the southwest, dangerous heat continues. Highs in parts of Arizona, Nevada, and southeastern California could reach 110 to 115 degrees. Monsoon thunderstorms also bring a risk of flash flooding across Arizona and the Four Corners. And heat is building again across Texas and the Southern Plains. And that's a look at your national forecast. I'm Jim Ford.
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1: Senator Ted Cruz is calling for free and fair elections to be held in Venezuela. The Texas Republican appeared on NBC's Meet the Press.
2: I think free and fair elections need to proceed, and they need to proceed rapidly. I believe they should proceed no later than midway through next year.
1: It comes following what President Trump called the biggest oil deal in world history with Venezuela. In a Friday night Truth Social post, Trump said the U.S. has secured majority U.S. control of more than 65 billion barrels of proven oil reserves in Venezuela at no cost to the American taxpayer. Cruz said the oil deal sounds like it could have a very positive impact on the United States. Ontario Premier Doug Ford says a trade war will hurt both the U.S. and Canada. Appearing on ABC's This Week, Ford called President Trump's tariffs on Canada probably the worst move he could make.
3: A tariff on Canada is nothing more than a tax on American people.
1: Ford also commented on President Trump's executive order to rename Lake Ontario Lake America, calling it something out of Saturday Night Live. He added no one will call it Lake of America. His comments come as the two countries are locked in a trade war. Voters in Iceland have rejected a government proposal to consider joining the European Union. Iceland broadcaster RÚV said today that with most of the ballots counted, 52% have voted no and 47% yes, and concluded that Iceland has rejected government negotiations with the EU. The Prime Minister of Iceland said many voters in the rural areas were concerned about how joining the EU would impact agriculture, fisheries, and natural resources in Iceland. Spider-Man Brand New Day is dominating the weekend box office once again. The fourth installment in the Tom Holland-led franchise earned another $22 million through today, bringing its domestic total to $891 million in its fifth week of release. I'm Lisa Carton.
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5: In Mission Valley on the 8 heading westbound, the on-ramp from Texas Street is partially blocked due to a crash. And jumping to Mira Mesa on the 15 heading northbound after Mira Mesa Boulevard, a crash is on that right shoulder, causing a little bit of slowing.
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1: Walmart is paying $50 million to settle federal claims it filled fake painkiller prescriptions written by corrupt doctors. More from Scott Carr.
14: The Department of Justice announced the agreement Friday, claiming Bentonville-based Walmart let dangerous drug orders slip through store counters for years. Federal prosecutors say local pharmacists raised red flags about suspicious prescribers running pill mills, but company managers failed to step in and cut off the supply. Under the

0: deal, Walmart will have to put strict new checks on pharmacy counters across the state and the country. Though as part of the $50 million settlement, Walmart admits no wrongdoing.
1: A Boston food company is recalling nearly 25,000 pounds of frozen buffalo chicken products that were not inspected. Details from Jennifer Kuiper.
2: The products from Shanghai Ravioli Corporation were produced between July 8, 2025 and June 29, 2026 and were shipped to food service locations in Maine, Massachusetts, New Hampshire, Rhode Island, and Vermont. They include cardboard boxes containing 100 pieces of buffalo chicken rangoon with sell-by dates from July 8 to June 29, 2027, and boxes of 120 pieces of Bendetto buffalo chicken mozzarella sticks. The USDA's Food Safety and Inspection Service says the products were stamped with false inspection marks, but there have been no reports of illnesses.
1: A Tennessee airport may soon be named after Dolly Parton. Tennessee Governor Bill Lee has announced his intent to name the Nashville International Airport after the late country singer. The governor said it's fitting that Nashville International would bear the name of our state's favorite daughter and greet travelers with the enduring legacy of Dolly's music, generosity, faith, and kindness. Parton passed away Tuesday at the age of 80 following a brief battle with cancer. And Labor Day travelers are being told to get ready for high costs and heavy traffic. AAA says round-trip airfare will cost about $750 on average. That's up 2% from last year. I'm Lisa Carton.
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0: Let's have some fun on a Friday. I am so happy we have finished this week. It's weekend time. Put a smile on your face. And of course, we have a fantastic show for you tonight on a Friday. It's Ask Dr. Jesse Friday. Of course, there are senators, Democrats, saying evil things about immigration. No big surprise. We'll talk about that. We'll talk about Democrats cheating in elections. Josh Shapiro lied about kids dying of measles. Now he's going back to the tried and true tactic they always use. Senator Mark Kelly said something accidentally pretty revealing. All that and so much more. But of course, we're going to mainly focus on your questions tonight. Now, before we get to your questions, I do want to check a couple boxes here. I just mentioned Josh Shapiro. Just remember, we talked about it a little bit yesterday. COVID taught powerful people in this country a lesson that I wish it had not taught them. COVID taught powerful people that if they scare us enough about diseases, they can take more power for themselves. Diseases are just generally scary anyway. Who hasn't thought about, what if I get cancer? Everyone knows someone who has cancer, dying from cancer. I mean, I feel like it's half my family. It's awful. And you think about it, right? Beyond cancer, just anything, the Ebola virus. You can't see it. You can't touch it. For the most part, you can't shoot it. You can't prevent it. You're helpless. It's like a shark attack. So it's scary. And they figured out during COVID that if they scare us badly enough, that we will accept tyranny. Not necessarily you, but as a whole, we will accept tyranny. Let's be honest. Let's have a sober analysis of ourselves here. We, the American people, failed during COVID. It doesn't mean every individual did, but as a country, we failed. There should have been a riot out in front of your mayor's house the day he took down the outdoor basketball hoops in your town. There should have been a riot out in front. He should have honestly been, and I don't want anybody hurt, he should have been afraid for himself and his family. He should have had to sneak out of town. That's the most American response when a governor or somebody tells you to close your school, close your business. That's the appropriate response, and we failed. And they learned, hey, diseases work for me. So Josh Shapiro is a piece of crap. He's a governor who runs Pennsylvania. Baby dies with measles, had I believe it was a ruptured spleen. And of course, he quickly comes out and says, baby died from measles. And he tries to get through this warrantless search thing for health people. He was called on it today. And man, stop me if you've heard this one before.
1: As I said that day, and I've said since, I think the most important conversation that needs to take place is between parents and people and trusted medical providers and trusted medical experts. And I think it's really important that that conversation happens offline. I don't think it serves the interest of public health or slows the spread of this outbreak for me to get into a back and forth about conspiracy theories that are showing up online.
0: Conspiracy theories. Don't they love that? How many times over just the past 5-10 years have you heard them use that line, conspiracy theories? And almost all of them are right. They almost all turn out to be accurate. Whatever. Let's get to some questions. Hey, Jesse. This week, we packed up and left our home in liberal Denver to relocate to Alabama. I'm excited to get out of the liberal echo chamber to a more conservative, family-friendly culture. But I also can't help feeling a little bit like we're surrendering and running away. You often encourage people to get out of blue states, and I understand why. But I'm curious what the long-term game plan is for states like California and Colorado if all the conservatives leave. When will it be time to try to take them back, or do we just write them off as losses and let them burn? Love the show. Thanks for all you do. A lot of great conservative commentators out there. In my book, you're second only to Rush in the talk radio world. Keep up the good work. Okay, so
2: Is it surrendering? Is it running away? And what's the plan? I have encouraged you over and over and over again through the years to get out of your blue area if you can. Lots of times you can't. I'm not naive to that because of jobs and kids and school and family, and that there are all kinds of things that can tie you down to a specific area. But if it is possible, you need to get out. And you need to get out for a couple different reasons, a few different reasons, actually. The first reason is for a while, I'll put it this way, for a while, your blue area will only get worse and worse from here. There are no more guardrails on the Democrat Party. There's no more, the moderates are gone. If they're still there, they know better than to sound like moderates. Now, the moderates are gone. There are no more guardrails. There will be a never-ending spiral of evil from now on in places like California and New York and Colorado. For the foreseeable future, things will only get worse. You can maybe convince yourself, okay, I can live with this much crime that we have now, but if it gets worse, I'm going to have to leave. I can live with this many taxes, but if it gets worse, we're going to have to leave. Okay, there's a lot of gay stuff in the kids' school. I guess I can work around it for now, but if it gets worse, we're going to leave. It's going to get worse, all of it, every bit of it. It's all going to get worse. So let's talk about another reason. You, your family, your happiness. I have lived all over the United States of America, as you know. Just that's the way I grew up. And then as an adult, bouncing around, doing various stupid things that I do, I've lived all over the place. There is a significant difference in your day-to-day life when you live in a red area of people who share your values versus a blue area of evil communist demons. A significant difference. A walk into a coffee shop is 10 times more pleasant. Your kids' school, your day-to-day interactions, your whole life is more pleasant. And let's just talk about crime. In red areas, this is obviously, there are exceptions here, but in red areas, for the most part, people demand that crime is punished. It is a demand. It's not tolerated at all. The cops in my town, the cops will get in trouble if there is some dirtball looking druggy vagrant standing on the street corner. The cops will get in trouble. The phone calls will blow up at the police station. Excuse me, what exactly are you doing? Why is he here? The cops in my town, they will pull you over. And if your driver's license is not from my town, you are in deep trouble. I was actually warned about it when I was first looking into this area. Someone told me about my town and said, you better be careful in there if you don't live there. That's what you get in red America. In red America, in blue America, they let the criminals out on purpose. And especially if they're not white, they're not interested in arresting them at all. This is about the safety of you and your family. It's not that bad things don't happen in my area. Murders and everything, things happen. Things happen everywhere. I'm not saying that. The basic safety of your family is at stake. Now, and I'm going to get to the surrendering part thing here in a moment. But now, remember how we assign seats in the House of Representatives in the United States of America. It is based on the population of your state. The population of your state. So if your state gains 2, 3, 4 million people, you're going to gain 10 congressional seats. Probably wouldn't be that many, but you're going to gain those seats. And it works the opposite way, too. If your state loses 2, 3, 4 million people, that state is going to lose those congressional seats. This is part of the reason Democrats are so committed to the mass importation of foreigners, and they're so desperate to keep counting them in the census. They need them to maintain the amount of congressional seats they have in the blue areas because people were leaving, because people were moving. It's not that we want California or Colorado or New York or any place like that to burn and fail. These are all part of the United States. We want them to succeed and be wonderful. And California's freaking paradise, right? We don't want it to fall, but we have to choke it off for now. We have to choke it. We have to take away its power and transfer that power to other states. And by moving, you do that. You're the one doing it. You are taking power from them and handing it to a better place. That's a good thing. Now, I'll address the surrender part of this, and we'll move on and talk about something else. Before we do that, there is very little protection from online crime. And that is a sad, sad state of affairs, because it's the biggest crime out there. Did you know even the mafia is in on this? It's just something that international criminal organizations do. Nation states do this. China does this. What do? They're out looking for your information at all times. Right now, this morning, tonight, at all times, 24 hours a day, they are prowling around the internet trying to find a way to hack into places and steal your data so they can destroy you. And man, when they start taking loans out in your name, it is such a nightmare. You should read the stories from people. It is a nightmare to convince the bank it wasn't you. It wasn't me. 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

0: It is the Jesse Kelly Show on a wonderful, wonderful Friday. And that's Dr. Jesse Friday. So one last thing on this. The guy's moving his family out of a blue state, blue area for sure. Denver, moving them down to Alabama. You're going to love Alabama. Alabama. And I'm going to get so much Alabama hate because Alabama people want Alabama to stay pure. And every time I talk lovingly about Alabama, I get emails of stop telling people to move here. We're full. The Alabama coast. Oh, my gosh. What, Chris? Chris is pointing out how small it is. Chris, I don't know if you know this, but they have to scale maps. It's actually quite large. There's plenty of coast down in Alabama, and it's gorgeous. Birmingham, a little liberal and kooky, gorgeous. Alabama is such an underrated gem in this country. Everyone moves to Florida. No one even thinks about Alabama. I love Alabama. Anyway, are you surrendering? Is it surrendering? We just celebrated, well, we just had the anniversary of the Battle of Long Island. Do you remember the history episode I did on the Battle of Long Island? I think it was two or three parts. It was a little while ago. Battle of Long Island. George Washington had troops. The troops were there. The troops were outnumbered big time. And so what did they have to do? They had to keep fighting a strategic retreat in order to get back to a stronghold to keep the army from being wiped out. Was he a coward? Was that surrendering? No, it's surviving to fight another day. It's living to fight another day. This is the norm. And battlefield commanders learn about this in war college. This is the norm. Some battles, maybe the wind is wrong. Maybe the ground is wrong. Maybe that some battles, you should not fight. Some battles are not right, and you shouldn't fight them. You know how I talk about most of the great conquerors in history, and I was probably about all of them, but most of the great conquerors in history share this thing, and the thing is speed. They moved really fast. Why? Julius Caesar, famous for it. Boom, really fast. Alexander the Great, absurdly fast. Genghis Khan, the city would find out that the Mongols are invading, and then they wake up the next day and the Mongols are outside the gates. They're thinking, I thought we had a week, I thought we had a month. What the speed? Why? Well, when you get there first or sooner than the enemy thinks you're going to get there, it oftentimes allows you to choose the location of the battle. You want to fight where you can fight, where you have the best chance of success. Get to a red area. It's not surrendering. It's a strategic retreat. It's a tactical retreat to keep yourself from being wiped out. You said you were in Denver, or maybe you're listening right now in Manhattan or LA or something like that. How much good are you doing there? Maybe you're in LA. We just had Spencer Pratt make a very brave, totally admire it, run to be mayor of Los Angeles. And we all watched as they just stole the election from him because communists do. Now, obviously, it's hard to convince people to move out of Southern California because, as I mentioned, it's paradise. So I'm not saying that. But politically, are you doing any good there for real? Or are you so surrounded by evil, cheating communists that your political efforts are really wasted? Oh, you'll raise awareness and do things like that, but are you getting any actual wins out there? And it's not your fault. It's not like you're weak or stupid or don't want the right things, but if you're that surrounded, I mean, California has a gubernatorial election coming up. I'm going to go ahead and spoil it for you. The Republican is going to get slaughtered. Slaughtered. It'd probably be 10 points or more. He is going to get massacred. He has no chance whatsoever. And that probably stings to Republicans listening right now in California who are maybe out there knocking on doors and trying to get out the vote. And I'm not telling you you're doing anything wrong. I admire it completely. You know, I always tell people to get involved. You're not doing anything wrong, but you're not going to win. But think about this. What if all that energy, all those efforts you put in, what if you could move them to a place where you could get wins, where your hard work will end up in wins? getting legislation passed that you like, getting people elected that you like, stopping bad legislation. What if your efforts, what if they could get a lot more fruit somewhere else? We have to consider that. I know no one likes to leave because it feels like surrender. It's not surrender. Jesse, I don't understand why the GOP doesn't tie affordability to the mass deportations of foreigners. There are plenty of documentation that foreigners drive up the cost of housing and health care. Well, this is something, give the man credit, J.D. Vance has been, of course, really, really good on this thing. He's been talking about it over and over. Well, here he is.
1: Well, it's 18 months, ladies and gentlemen, and the verdict is in. Where housing doubled under the leadership of Joe Biden, rents are falling for the first time in a decade under the leadership of Donald Trump because we got people who shouldn't be here the hell out of our country. It's very simple.
0: J.D. Vance has been great on it. I haven't heard much of that from Trump. I'm sure maybe tweeted it or something like that, or maybe said something. He's our most important voice, our most powerful voice. I would like to hear a lot more of that from him, too. But J.D.'s banging that drum. All right. Should we start cheating in elections? They do it. Why don't we? Hang on.
2: Please don't take it so badly.
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0: It is the Jesse Kelly Show on a wonderful Friday, and Ask Dr. Jesse Friday. Remember, you can email the show, jesse@jessekellyshow.com. Brother Kelly, Republicans cry all the time about Democrats cheating in elections. So I got to thinking, why don't we just cheat in elections? Do we not have the cheating infrastructure set up that we need? Or are we too scared? Perhaps we're too dumb to use the same tactics. We obviously aren't very good at stopping them from cheating, so let's get in on it. Thoughts? Okay. Well, let's give you a couple audio cuts. Michigan Democrats scrambled to get the dead voters back on the voter rolls.
1: I took off a dead voter in my township. And guess what? That dead voter was put back on. Not by me. That was done by the Secretary of State's office. So...
0: the Secretary of State's job is to maintain clean voter rolls. Only if it's a Democrat, they think their job is to make sure the voter rolls are as crooked as possible. Okay? Arizona's Attorney General Chris Mays suing Donald Trump. Why? Trump has these new restrictions on mail-in voting because everyone knows Democrats use mail-in voting to cheat. Here.
2: Election is to affect this election. And if it does, do you have any sense of how many Arizonans might not get early ballots delivered?
3: Well, what I would say is over my dead body, is that rule going to go into effect? We are going to fight this tooth and nail.
0: You got it. So why don't we? Why don't we? All right. I want you to think about the criminal world right now. We'll talk about a gang. A gang. What's a gang do? Gang members, what do? They deal drugs, kill people, hurt people, steal everything they can. Just basic gang stuff. And here's the thing about it. You have to be the type of person who's okay doing those things, or you're not going to make it in the gang. You can't show up and say, hey, I would love to be in your gang. Looks like you got a great gang here. Can't wait. Someone grab me a 40. It looks great. Can I be in your gang? But here's the thing, guys. I'm really not comfortable stealing. And I don't want to kill anybody. I'm okay if you want me to beat someone up or something like that, but no stealing for me, and I'm not comfortable killing anybody. How do you think that's going to go for you? You can't be half in the gang. You're either all the way a criminal or stay out of the gang. I have always, and I will always, Lord willing, encouraged you to stay on the right side of the law, not because I have always stayed on the right side of the law, not because I'm a good person at all. I've encouraged you to stay on the right side of the law for a couple reasons. One, you don't need to go to prison and have your life destroyed. You don't need that. The legal headache, you don't need that. You don't want that. And also, you start dabbling into criminality, that's a very dangerous thing. Democrats believe in cheating because Democrats only care about power. They don't care. There's no morality ever that goes into their minds. That's why they lie all the time about everything. They just lie about everything. The most obvious things in the world, they'll lie about. They lie about everything all the time. They believe in lying. They believe in cheating. This is part of what they think they should be doing. As long as it's in the pursuit of power for the communist revolution, you do whatever you have to do to lie, cheat, and steal to win. Now, let me ask you, I realize we may have some ruffians in our midst, no question about it. How many people do you think we have on our side who would be okay doing something like that? I'm a bit of a ruffian myself, and I'm telling you right now, I would never cheat in an election. Even if it meant stopping a Democrat, I would never cheat in an election. I wouldn't want you to cheat in an election. I believe part of being a free country is having good, fair, open, honest elections. I would never cheat. I think that's a lousy, horrible thing to do. And I'm a ruffian. We don't have the people to pull off some cheating enterprise. We don't have the people. Democrats, they're all like that. They really are. Especially activist Democrats. because it's all they do for a living. You know, our people, have you been down to Republican headquarters in your town, your county, maybe even your state? Have you been in Republican headquarters? Do you know what you will find if you go down to Republican headquarters? I guarantee it. You'll find a bunch of senior citizens working in there. Why? Because they're the only ones who care about politics? Nope. They're retired. They're the only people who have the time to do it. They have an interest, and I'm going to credit to you if that's one of you. Credit to you. They're the only ones who have an interest in it. And so they're the only ones with time to do it. Democrats don't even have jobs. Go down to Democrat Party headquarters. There'll be some old people, no question about it. You'll see young people in there because it's their life. They're not dabbling in the gang. They're all in all the time. We can't, and we don't want to. I don't want to. I understand the sentiment. If they're going to lie, cheat, and steal, if they're going to do everything they can to win, you don't, no rules whatsoever, then that's how we have to play too. Totally disagree. I don't. And by the way, we don't have to remember. All we have to do is make some moves, and the Trump administration has been awesome on this. Let's make some moves to try to choke off the cheating. Let's attack the issue before it gets to be a problem. Do you think it's an accident that almost immediately the Trump DOJ launched an all-out war on the voter rolls in this country? It's not an accident. Why do you think Trump did that? Because Trump knows exactly what is happening and why it is happening. Democrats leave legions of dead voters on the voter rolls because they mail them ballots. Then they get someone to fill it out for Democrats, and then they win elections based on those dead voters voting in elections. The reason Joe Biden was able to be installed as president of the United States of America is because we were idiots who shut down the country for COVID and then decided to mail out the ballots to everybody. It took their infrastructure that was already built for cheating and gave it a huge injection of cash. it was a godsend for Democrats. We had no chance to win that election whatsoever. The second legions of ballots got mailed out. None. Gone. It was already over. We didn't know it yet, but it was already over. The Trump administration is digging into the voter rolls. They are suing states saying, I need to see your voter rolls. And Democrats are, of course, fighting this tooth and nail. No, please. No, you're not allowed. No, I'll sue you. No, no, please no. Please no. Because they know exactly what is happening. It's not just some joke that you get to share with your buddies. Dead people vote for Democrats because Democrats believe in doing anything to achieve power and stopping Republicans. And again, lying, a lot of this comes back to just basic dishonesty. It's not that Republicans don't lie. Republicans obviously have told many lies, but Democrats lie on purpose all the time. On purpose all the time. You get in trouble as a Democrat if you tell the truth, not if you lie. Remember this one from Gavin Newsom yesterday? What? A huge wine cellar in my house?
4: No, I never filled it. I didn't even know it had that much until I read that in your newspaper. I literally didn't even know. By the way, I put books in there. I don't know if you saw the photos. There's no wine there. It's books. Yeah, trust me, it's my only inheritance from my father.
0: I had no idea. He had no idea. I guarantee that was on the front cover when he bought the house. 5,000 bottle wine cellar. I guarantee him and his witch wife went down to that wine cellar the first time they were in the house and were oohing and aahing. Did you see pictures of it? It's like, freak, Chris, did you see pictures of it? It's like, it looks like a castle, man. Yeah, it's sweet. I mean, I wouldn't put wine in there. I don't know what I'd do. Make it a game room or something like that. 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
17: up your window, let some air into this room. 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
0: It is the Jesse Kelly Show on a fantastic Friday, and Ask Dr. Jesse Friday. If you miss any part of the show, you can download it, iHeart, Spotify, iTunes. We'll get back to the questions in a moment. I have to address this from Senator Mark Kelly of Arizona. He's talking about Pete Hegseth. Pete Hegseth, Secretary of War, is always out there saying things like our job's to kill people and break things, all those kind of things, stuff that you love, stuff I love. Mark Kelly came out and said this.
18: I think the Secretary of Defense has done the members of the military a big disservice by the way he's been conducting himself in his job. Getting on a stage, talking about killing people and lethality. And, you know, that attitude from the top, is it's not healthy for members of the military to hear this.
0: Now, obviously, anyone who's not a fruit knows that that's exactly what the military is supposed to do. And that's exactly how you want your military leaders talking. And as he was giving that little rant there, Mark Kelly, Jewish producer Chris jumps in my ear and says, so what's he want the military to do? Well, let me answer your question, Chris. And it's something we've talked about before. The communist believes that All things should exist to serve and promote the communist revolution. All things. Your child's second grade teacher has a Black Lives Matter flag in her classroom because she believes her second grade class is an opportunity for her to promote the revolution. Your local public library has a tranny section in the kids section because the public librarian believes that library is an opportunity to promote the revolution. They have infected the corporate world, and now we have gigantic corporations out there pushing the most left-wing things because the communists were very purposeful about that, and they were honest about it. This comes back to, you know, the World Economic Forum's idea of, hey, corporations should be used, all that capital should be used for what? The revolution. And it also applies to things that you think are important and are important. The communist looks at air traffic controllers and says, wait a minute, we had too many white guys pass the test. And you're all fired. Let's get some more minorities in here. And a normal person like you would say, who cares what color they are? This lives are at stake. I don't want, but the communist doesn't care. Air traffic controllers is just another thing that should be used to promote the communist revolution. And that's why they did what they did as fast as they did it with the military when Joe Biden took over. Granted, Clinton had done some of this. Obama did a whole lot of this. But Joe Biden took it and put it on steroids. Immediately, they began purging people who had right-wing thought. That's what a lot of that COVID vaccine requirement was. That was getting rid of any ideological opposition. And immediately, they started gaying up the whole thing. The whole thing was a DEI promotion. Why? We need the military. We need a strong military to protect the country, to do this, to do that. That's what you would say. That's what I would say. The communist doesn't think like that at all. For him, the military is just another thing that should be used for the revolution. We can't have people up there talking about lethality.
18: I think the Secretary of Defense has done the members of the military a big disservice by the way he's been conducting himself in his job. Getting on a stage, talking about killing people and lethality. And, you know, that attitude from the top is it's not healthy for members of the.
0: Mark Kelly believes the military should promote the communist revolution, and that's all it should do. That's what they believe universities should do. That's what they believe Hollywood should do. It's what they believe the FBI should do, the local judge, you name it. The communist believes all things should work on behalf of the revolution. And what I've warned you before, if you run a business, if you have a business, even a small one. 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She's got to keep her job. And all they may be clever about it. 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All right? Great leader of the masses. Every day I have the pleasure of driving past way too many homeless in Portland. It's equally disgusting and maddening. What would Jesse, who is constrained by present-day America, do to solve this problem? Arrest them. The homeless problem is not a difficult problem to solve at all. It's not. Send the cops out there, throw them all in handcuffs, and throw them all in jail. Almost every homeless person, this is almost universal, they want to be homeless. They are mentally ill. They are drug/alcohol addicted. And if your city allows them to remain out there, they will remain on your sidewalks, peeing on the sidewalk, doing drugs out in the open, committing crimes. They'll start fires because they're mentally ill drug addicts. It's not difficult to solve any homeless problem. If your town has a homeless problem, it's because your politicians are weak. It's not difficult at all. Send out the cops, handcuffs, jail. And by the way, you do this enough, the word gets around the homeless community. They all talk to each other. The word gets around the homeless community. This is not a very friendly place to be homeless. Let's go somewhere else and be homeless down there. And then they'll be sauntering down the highway doing meth on their way down to California. Homeless problems. People love to act like so many problems are complicated when they are unbelievably simple. It's not difficult to solve a homeless problem. I mentioned it earlier in the show, actually. Why don't I have homeless people in my town? There's not a single homeless person. Because if you show up on the street corner of my town with a sign up that says, give me $5, the cops are going to be there in about 10 minutes, and they're going to throw handcuffs on you, and they'll never see you again. It's not difficult. Arrest them and throw them in a cage. When you let them out, because they didn't commit murder, you know, they're going to get out. When you let them out, they'll leave. Because they don't want to get arrested again. All right. We still have 2 hours. Churches are burning. What's happening here? Hang on.

0: region. Heavy rainfall triggered last week's collapse of a glacier near the Chinese border, sending a wall of water surging through towns and villages. Closing arguments are set to begin tomorrow in the Tupac Shakur murder trial. Jurors were sent home for the weekend after the defense rested its case on Friday. The defendant, Dwayne Davis, is accused of planning the 1996 Las Vegas drive-by shooting that claimed the life of the rapper. Davis chose not to take the stand in the trial that's taking place 30 years after the murder. He pleaded not guilty and could face life behind bars if convicted. Chicago police are investigating a mass shooting that left one person dead and nine others injured on the city's south side. More from Lisa Carton.
1: Authorities say it happened as officers were trying to disperse a large crowd in the Washington Park neighborhood shortly before midnight Saturday evening. At least 10 people were hit by gunfire and a 35-year-old man was pronounced dead at the scene. Six of the victims were listed in good condition after being rushed to area hospitals. No Chicago police officers were hit and no suspects are currently in custody. I'm Lisa Carton.
0: A quick exercise or catching up on sleep may help after a sleepless night. New research from McGill University found that healthy young adults who exercised or napped after 30 hours without sleep performed better on memory tests. The findings were published in the Proceedings of the National Academy of Sciences. The study's co-author said they found that 20 minutes of exercise and a 90-minute nap protected the brain's ability to create new memories after 30 hours without sleep. Experts stressed that neither is a replacement for good quality sleep. I'm Rob Martier.
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3: Heading back to Solana Beach on the 5 heading northbound after Lomas Santa Fe Drive. That ladder is still in that left lane, so watch for any sudden swerving. But good news for drivers in Alpine on the 8 heading eastbound at Harbison Canyon. That crash that was in lanes has been cleared.
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0: Conservative podcaster Tucker Carlson is calling for President Trump's immediate removal from office if he's considering the use of nuclear weapons. Jim Forbes has the latest.
14: Carlson told former National Counterterrorism Center Director Joe Kent, any president considering a nuclear strike first should be disqualified from serving. The comments come as Pentagon officials develop what Undersecretary of Defense for Policy Elbridge Colby called, quote, credible, rational nuclear options for the president and Defense Secretary Pete Hegseth. Carlson has increasingly clashed with the president over the Iran war and foreign policy. Trump has not publicly said he is considering using a nuclear weapon first.
0: Ontario Premier Doug Ford says a trade war could be harmful to both the U.S. and Canada. During an appearance on ABC's This Week, Ford took aim at President Trump's tariffs on Canada, calling them probably the worst move he could ever do. Ford also commented on President Trump's executive order to rename Lake Ontario Lake America, calling it something out of Saturday Night Live. California Highway Patrol says a fishy situation briefly held up traffic on a Los Angeles freeway Saturday. Rich Cassone has details.
15: In a post titled Fish and Chips on their social media page, Baldwin Park CHP reported finding live catfish making their way across lanes on the southbound 57 in Pomona. Officers arrived to find 31 catfish crossing the road. They were able to move the flapping fish over to the right shoulder Animal control responded and were

0: able to save all but two of the 31 fish. No word on where the fish came from.
1: The Chicago Cubs are celebrating the team's 150th anniversary with special events at Wrigley Field. The weekend celebration began Saturday with the dedication of a new founder's clock and a ceremonial signing of a replica 1876 championship banner. Today, John Lester, Jody Davis, and Vince Lloyd will be inducted into the Cubs Hall of Fame. I'm Rob Martin.
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0: show, another hour of the Jesse Kelly Show on a Friday, an Ask Dr. Jesse Friday. It's a glorious day. Jesse. Well, I won't go into all the details of the email. He wants to talk about the church burnings, Italy, Canada, Germany. And he says, why do you think we have not heard from the Vatican? Okay. Well, all right. One, I need to clarify that I am not Catholic. I have many Catholic friends. I've been in many a Catholic church for various things, you know, confirmations and weddings and things like that. So, but I am not a Catholic. In fact, I've been in the Vatican. When we went to Italy, we went down to the Vatican. I just felt like it was something I wanted to see. Okay, so I need to clarify, I'm not a Catholic. But the Pope is obviously the head of the Catholic Church. That's a tremendous amount of power. A tremendous amount of power. A dangerous amount of power, to be honest with you. Think about this. Think about people coming out and falling at their knees in front of you everywhere you go. Think about every Catholic in the world. I know that there were exceptions. There are plenty of Catholics who don't like the Pope, but every Catholic in the world, at least in your mind, has a great deal of reverence for you. That's intoxicating. And people want that power. People want that power. Now, he has this power. Why is he not speaking out against what we all know is happening? Muslims are burning down churches all across Europe, all across Canada. It's happening here in America, too. Muslims are putting churches to the torch. Why will the Vatican not get up and say, this is a problem? Well, sometimes when you're in that kind of a position, you don't want to make waves. Look, not everybody's like Donald Trump. You got to give Donald Trump credit for this. You really do. I know he does things from time to time or says things from time to time you may disagree with, or maybe you hate his guts, whatever. But you have to give Trump credit. He takes big, bold steps as president. Big, bold steps. And look, some are great. Some are horrible. But he's out there swinging for the fences every single time. If the Pope were to come out right now and say something to the effect of Islamic religious leaders in this world, they need to stop their followers from burning down churches because it's Muslims burning down churches, and we all know it's Muslims burning down churches, and this has to stop now. Now, that would be a powerful statement from the Pope, a very powerful statement from the Pope. And I'm sure there are many Catholics, if you are Catholic, will probably appreciate that kind of a statement from the Pope. Couldn't you imagine what the response would be from Islam worldwide? Can you imagine what the response would be? It would be nasty. The security was real tight getting in the Vatican. You'd have to ratchet that up a few more notches. I promise you that, because they'd be walking in there with suicide vests and everything else underneath the sun. Pope doesn't want to make waves. And I don't know the reasoning exactly for this, but these popes so oftentimes are left wingers. Lefties. The last pope was just a flat out commie. He was a communist. That sucks. You know, I've Catholics in my family hated it. This is horrible, but it's the way it is. Jesse, are the data centers of today the railroads of the old West? I guess in the sense that they're inevitable. In that sense, I guess they are. There was not going to be any stopping the railroads. There was not going to be, honestly, from the second we established ourselves as a nation, after we won the revolution and we established ourselves as a nation, anybody who knows human nature could look and say, oh, they're going to conquer the entire landmass. They're definitely going out west. That's how people operate. We were always going to conquer it. And so when the railroads came along, you know, you have this technology. Now you can transport men and equipment and all kinds of things really quickly back then, really quickly you can transport them and relatively safely across the United States of America. There was no stopping it. There was nothing you could do. Well, this is my land. They'll just kill you, buy it from you. There was absolutely no stopping it whatsoever. Data centers are very, very similar. As this technology, certainly AI, as technology gets better and better and better, I say better, as technology gets more advanced, I'll put it that way, because I don't like it. I don't like AI, I've already told you. But as technology gets more and more advanced, it's going to require more and more places to store all that data. And that is not going to reverse itself anytime soon. Data centers are coming, no matter what. Jesse, I know PTSD has a lot to do with military suicides, but what do you think about the possibility that pumping these people full of shots before they go overseas might have some sort of impact on their brain or their mind? I think if it was ever discovered, they would cover it up. Said his name is Billy. Well, look, I've been that lab rat one time. We used to joke about it. You can't imagine the number of shots we got and pills we had. And they gave us a pill when we were going into Thailand to do jungle warfare training. They gave us a pill, and I don't remember what it was, that was supposed to ward off malaria. And you don't want malaria. It's apparently a really nasty disease, apparently. I stopped taking mine, and lots of guys did, because it gave us horrible nightmares. I have had very few nightmares in my entire life. I'm not one of those guys who sits down. And we were warned before and that, hey, there's a chance this will mess with your mind. It gave guys terrible nightmares. I said, I'll take malaria over this stuff. And now what kind of a freaking pill did you just give me that it's making my brain go into terror mode when I go to sleep? That's probably not very good for you. So I've been that lab rat, right? I don't want to say that it's never shots or anything they're putting into them, but guys suffer from PTSD when they get home from combat, and it's usually a variety of things. One of the things is guilt. Lots of times it's survivor's guilt. I survived, my friend did not. Now, you would think, if you're on the outside looking in, you would think, well, that shouldn't that make you happy? I know you're sad about your friend, but shouldn't that make you happy? Think about it this way. You are in a Humvee. He calls shotgun before you do, so he gets to sit in the front of the Humvee. You get in the back. IED cooks off, kills him, kills both people in the front, people in the back lived. Because he called shotgun before you do. Do you think that would stick with you? Of course it would. That's the kind of thing that would stick with you, right? So there's a guilt factor to it, even though there shouldn't be, there just is. There's a substance abuse factor to it too. No question about it. The military culture is now, and has always been, long before there was in America, a drinking culture. I mean, like half the Mongol Khans drank themselves to death. Military culture is drinking culture. Vikings, that wasn't just a stereotype. They drank all the time. Military culture is drinking culture. It's occupied by testosterone-filled young men. It's a dangerous job. So when you have a chance to cut loose, you really, really cut loose. Military culture is drinking culture. I can't even tell you how much beer I drank in my 4 years in the Marine Corps. I was part of it, so I'm not acting like I was on the outside looking in. And I was all in on all that stuff. Well, after 4 years or 8 years or 20 years, however long you're in, if that has become part of your, just part of your life, part of your routine, hey, it's Friday night, go grab an 18-pack and your boys, right? It's Saturday night, better go grab another one. Sunday, let's do some day drinking. If that, then that was our routine. When we were in Okinawa, if we weren't training, we were drinking on the beach. They knew exactly where to find us. Go down, we're going to be playing horseshoes, barbecuing, and we're going to be drinking beer. That's what we're going to do. It was part of our life. Now you get back from combat and you get out. Now you're maybe sad, maybe angry, almost undoubtedly lonely, and you start drinking. Because that's what you've always done. When you're off work, when you're not this, you're always drinking. Or I say drinking, it can turn into drugs, prescription medication, it turn into a variety of things. But here's the truth about that. And it just is, if you are in a bad place mentally, that stuff makes it all worse. You can numb the pain for an evening. If I'm having a bad night, I can go grab a bottle of whiskey, and I won't be feeling bad in a few hours. Gonna be feeling loose and great. You wake up the next day, you feel worse than you did the day before, and more depressed, too. And it's a big part of it. It sucks. And there's one other part of it that we'll talk about in just a second. Hang on.
1: He doesn't care if you believe him, but he's right. Jesse Kelly.
2: 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The Patriot. 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

It is the Jesse Kelly Show on a wonderful, fantastic Friday, and Ask Dr. Jesse Friday, turning through all the questions and things today. The final word on this one, it was about PTSD. We don't have to go into everything, but the veteran suicide, PTSD, and I talked about the substance abuse and the guilt and all the things that come with that. But there is another part of it, and I have seen this in guys that I was in Iraq with that have killed themselves. And sadly, it's not just one, right? When you're a young man and you join the military, and certainly if you go into combat, I'm about to say something and it's going to sound terrible, right? Just hear me out. It's a little bit intoxicating, and here's why. It's not that it's not scary and horrible and you want to come home and bloody and awful. It's all those things. But when you're a young man who joins, for instance, the Marine Corps, I'm 19 years old, 20 years old. I have a fully automatic weapon in my hands. I have military equipment at my fingertips. It's like out of a movie. It's really, you look at it and you think to yourself, this is sweet. We were doing a mountain warfare training in California, and we hopped on these Blackhawks one night because we wanted to do some night ops training. And these helicopters take off and we're flying through the mountains on Blackhawks. Our legs are hanging out over the side, and it looks like we're about to touch the treetops as we're zooming through the mountains on a Blackhawk in the middle of the night. Now, is that a little scary if you allow yourself to think about it? Sure, but that's really freaking cool, right? Now, 4 years, you get out, you come home. You know what I did this morning? I went to the hardware store this morning for some Teflon tape. I used to be in a Blackhawk flying over the treetops. Now I'm in Ace Hardware buying Teflon tape. You get home and you're a garbage man, you're a college student, you're an accountant, you're whatever. And it's not that those are anything bad. There's nothing wrong with any of those jobs, any of those things. But you can allow yourself to think, here I am. I already did the coolest thing I will ever do in my entire life, and everything that comes after it, everything will fail to measure up. My life is kind of over. Now, that's wrong. That's dead wrong. Life can be and is wonderful long after you're out of the military, but that is a trap young men can find themselves in really, really easily when they get out of combat, get out of the military, and come home. I have someone in my family, I won't go into details of this, graduated sometime back from the Air Force Academy, and he is total hotshot, stud, and he's going to be flying probably F-35 fighter jets. F-35s. Have you seen the technology on these things? It's over the top. Now, let's say he does that for a while. We'll call it 15 years. Who knows? Let's say he does that for a while. He gets out. I mean, is Delta, United, American Airlines, are they going to be waiting there with open arms for him? Of course they are. Imagine flying an F-35 for 15 years, and then you're crawling into a cockpit, plane full of smelly passengers, nasty hag stewardess, and you're flying on a big airliner from New York to L.A. You think maybe you would think to yourself, this sucks. This is not what I... And by the way, pilots have a great job, you know, make great money. And this is... There are a lot of pilots who listen. It's not at all about how bad it is to be a pilot. What thrills you once you've flown an F-35? what thrills you? It's hard, and guys struggle with it. And if you are a guy struggling with it, there are endless resources now,
endless places you can call to talk to people and get help. There are ones, the VA is really rough, so I don't want to push the VA. You can go that route, by the way. Go ahead, go to the VA. But there are so many private organizations out there. They're ready and waiting to help you. My most recent buddy who killed himself, he was really, really struggling. And I found out he was really, really struggling and tried the best I could and did link him up with this wonderful veterans charity that helps guys with PTSD. And he ended up refusing to go, ended up killing himself. There are resources out there. Stay alive. All right. I promise. Life can be cool, too. Even the hardware store buying Teflon tape. Hey, Jesse, why would it be? Oh, this is about that story. All right, it's Ask Dr. Jesse Friday, so I'm going to answer the question. But let me be very careful with how I answer this question, because this is a family show that you can listen to with your children. The owner of the San Francisco 49ers, obviously a very wealthy man, recently got arrested in Ohio. He got arrested in Ohio because he had allegedly arranged to meet a young lady and pay her $140 for her services. Somebody's asking, you're a billionaire. What? Lots of people have asked that. I guess I'll address it quickly. Next.

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0: Jesse Kelly Show on a wonderful Friday and Ask Dr. Jesse Friday. And before we get back, look, someone wants to talk about stockpiles of missiles, lots of more data center questions, all kinds of things we have to get to. Someone wants to know if the Russians assassinated Lindsey Graham, but I sadly have to answer this question before I get to those. I already mentioned it before I went into the break, in case you're just now joining us. The owner of the San Francisco 49ers NFL team was just recently arrested in Ohio, rural Ohio. He was apparently arrested in front of a trailer park, mobile home park. And he was arrested because he had arranged on his phone to meet a lady. I'm assuming it was a lady. Allegedly, he arranged to meet her and use her services for $140. And look, my wife said the same thing this guy said. So, I mean, I'm sure this is something that's on people's mind. Dude, you're a billionaire. Why are you $140? What? You're a billionaire. You could walk into the nicest bar in New York City tomorrow and simply say, I'm a billionaire, and flocks of women would be throwing themselves at you because you're a billionaire. What are you doing, right? What are you doing? All right, I'm going to tell you something, and you can choose to believe me or you can not choose to believe me, but I'm going to give it to you right between the eyes. You know professional athletes eat McDonald's and Taco Bell, right? We look at these godlike athletes who can jump through the building and bench press 10,000 pounds, and we think to ourselves, that guy doesn't eat anything but lean chicken and rice and protein bars all day long. No, his metabolism is not only burning so fast he can get away with virtually anything. You know what he grew up eating? He grew up eating Taco Bell. And when he gets off of practice on a Friday, maybe he doesn't have the game the next day, he's stopping for a chalupa and a quesadilla at Taco Bell, and he's worth $100 million and could drive right across town to the steakhouse and eat the best steak in the world, but he doesn't want steak. He wants Taco Bell. Billionaires live shockingly normal lives sometimes, especially the ones who didn't start out as billionaires. And people like what they like. Do you think I'm kidding about Waffle House? I eat at Waffle House all the time. I love it. I love Red Lobster. When I was a child, we did not eat out very much. Money didn't grow on trees. We did not eat out hardly at all. We did not have a Red Lobster in my town in Bozeman, Montana. I don't know if they have one now, but there wasn't one when I was growing up. The closest Red Lobster was two and a half hours away in Billings, Montana. So how often are you going to drive two and a half hours away? Very rarely. Maybe once a year you'd have some reason to go to Billings. When we went to Billings, everybody knew we were going to get to eat at Red Lobster. That was the thing we got to do when we went to Billings, Montana. And I'm telling you, I would starve myself that day. My mouth would be watering the whole time because I could go eat at Red Lobster. Now, I'm not an idiot. I understand there are fancy steakhouses and seafood places. I live in Houston. There's all kinds of fancy restaurants through here. And I've eaten at some, right? I'm not going to act like I'd ever walk in the door. I've eaten at some. I eat a good steak. I like it just fine. I love Red Lobster. That's never going to change. Never. So hopefully, in a very roundabout way, that explains how a billionaire owner would be caught outside of a trailer park, arranging a $140 meetup. Hey, Bronco, I'm growing more concerned about the United States stockpile of munitions with all the conflicts and wars we are currently in, Iran, Ukraine, and so on. My biggest fear is that if we have open war with China, that we will not have the volume of munitions or perhaps the means to manufacture enough munitions to take on China and win in an all-out open warfare. Should I be concerned? Oh, yeah. You should be very, very concerned. Let me tell you something. You know we do war games all the time. What's the purpose of doing war games? You're testing yourself. You're testing your weaknesses. And war games come in a variety of forms, right? A war game could be you grab a military unit, you grab an army unit, let's say the special forces, and you say, hey, what we want you guys to do is infiltrate this Navy base and see if you can get clear to, you know, where they keep this secret or that secret. Infiltrate the base and see. And then you just turn them loose, and then you sit back and watch. How is the security? Are they able to pull it up? You know, you're testing yourself. You're always testing yourself. And you're testing yourself in war games against other countries, too. We ran one against China, and we lost. And do you know why we lost? We ran out of missiles. Very quickly. We ran out of missiles. We have been fighting a proxy war in Ukraine for a couple years now. We have been fighting this, whatever you want to call it, in Iran for 6 months now. And we now have multiple reports that we are running out. And this is where people get confused, because you see we're running out and you say to yourself, you think, well, we're America. Let's just go make some more. No, no, no, no, no. These things require, these modern munitions, they require so many specific things and oftentimes rare materials to make them. You don't just go down to the factory and turn the machine on and make a couple others. It's a process to even get what you need to make these things. It's a really, really big deal. And the people who were in the know, and you heard me yelling about this on the radio because I knew. I had my sources telling me. When we were sending all that stuff to Ukraine, before Iran even started, when we were sending all that stuff to Ukraine, people were screaming, these are the only stockpiles we have. We're unloading our stockpiles for another country that's not even a NATO country. They're not even an ally. What? And that's what Joe Biden did. Then Iran happens. Well, now we're launching offensive operations, firing these Tomahawks and things like that. And that means we end up having to fight defensive operations because the Iranians are firing rockets back and firing drones back. And we have to use missiles to shoot those things down before they kill our troops. So then we've had 6 more months of that. Yeah, I'm very concerned about China. And this is an opinion. I'm about to give you an opinion. All that stuff I just said, that's just true. This is an opinion. My opinion is, the reason China has not crossed the ocean and taken Taiwan has more to do with Taiwan's military strength than it does us at this point in time. I think a lot of our global force is tapped out. We are running very, very low, and I'm very concerned about it. And you cannot conduct your foreign policy the same at all times. Your foreign policy has to match what your capabilities are. And if you launch a foreign policy, if you have any kind of foreign policy that requires you to be something you're not, you are walking yourself into bad, bad trouble. In 1943, America could fight in multiple locations across the globe with unending bombs and bullets and planes and tanks. We had that ability back then to do it. And we did it back then. That America is gone. That America is gone. We have run the manufacturing out of this country. We cannot do that anymore. So a lot of these foreign policy questions, frankly, are ridiculous to me, because people, we should do this and we should do that. And you just want to stand up and scream, but we can't. We can't. Well, we should. We can't. Maybe we should. Maybe you're right. We can't. We don't have the stuff. Yeah, I'm worried about it. I am. All right, little data center talk. Did those dirty Ruskies, speaking of which, did they assault Lindsey Graham? Did they assassinate Lindsey Graham, I mean? Abdul al-Sayed, why is he getting invited on Fox News shows? All that, so much more still to come on the world-famous Jesse Kelly show. You know, the best way to stop a guy from hurting your family and stealing your stuff is before he gets in the home. 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

0: It is the Jesse Kelly Show on a wonderful, fantastic Friday and Ask Dr. Jesse Friday as we churn through all these things. Jesse, with the entire country rapidly rejecting data centers, why doesn't big tech just build them in other countries? Well, they are. The concern is mainly about China. The concern is that China, because China doesn't have environmental regulations and China doesn't have all these ridiculous things, that China is going to hoover up as many of them as humanly possible. It's not that we'd be that against them building in other countries, but we don't want them building in enemy countries. That's one. And two, I brought this up. Let me just drive this point home. There are countries around the world, lots of them around the world, where if you start a business or you have a business and you start, you know, a headquarters over there, you understand that the government in that country can just take you and all your stuff anytime they want. Because they're not lawful countries. They're not good countries. China is one of those places, but China is just one of many. Companies are scared to do business in countries like that. They're scared and they don't want to do business in countries like that. They want the legal protections, the legal assurance that tells them, hey, this isn't a banana republic where you're just going to come take everything, right? The United States of America, one of our endless blessings in this country is that we have had such a wonderful system of safety for companies. They want to do business here. They want to have their headquarters here. As long as you don't make it too expensive and too ridiculous, they want to do business here because we don't do business like that. We're not going to just storm in and take this or take that. It's just not going to happen. And I know about FDR in Japan, and I know about Joe Biden in Russia. I understand that we've done certain things like that in the past, but you see what I mean. We're not going to wake up tomorrow. If you're Apple and you start a big data center, I'm sure they have a million of them, and you start a big data center in the United States of America, you know that tomorrow there's not going to be a violent revolution and government officials kicking in the door of your data center to arrest all your people, raid your bank accounts, steal all your stuff. That's not going to happen here. But that does happen everywhere else. Well, not everywhere else, but that happens all across the globe. People want to do business here, and that's a blessing. Jesse, well, let me clarify. People are going to keep wanting to do business here as long as we get these people out of the country.
1: We understand that this country was built on the back of black people, and we continue to hold that truth. As we see, we live under a dictatorship that is criminalized immigrants, specifically black immigrants.
0: That's not true. We hate them all, right? That's, for one, let me clarify. You're all bad, right? It doesn't matter skin color. Two, why is this Haitian woman yelling at me in my country? Go back home. Bye-bye. But we get enough of those people in this country. They will change the government. And if the government changes enough, America will become a place where companies don't want to do business. Jesse, this guy asks a couple questions here. Was Graham assassinated? Well, I'll read it all. One has to consider several highly unusual and potentially sinister aspects of Graham, that'd be Lindsey Graham's death. He had just returned from a trip to Kiev where he had met with Zelensky and visited a drone factory. Hours after he departed, the Russians launched massive missile attacks near this factory. Was Graham assassinated by the Russians in retaliation for Ukraine's attempt to assassinate Putin? Was he assassinated by Ukraine as a false flag operation? Was he assassinated by the CIA because his outspoken demands for war in Russia and Iran had outlived their usefulness? And then he goes on to talk about potential. All right. I don't know, and neither do you. And we will probably never know. An uncomfortable truth is governments are really good at killing people. They have always been. It's really the thing government does best. It kills people and breaks things. It raises armies and intelligence services. And what they're good at is killing people and breaking things. And over the years, many, many countries have assassinated people in other countries. And you and I never found out about it because the crime was never discovered or people covered it up. I know how suspicious it looks that Lindsey Graham gets back from Ukraine and dies of allegedly a heart attack that night. Now, he was 70 years old. 70-year-olds die of heart attacks out of nowhere. It's uncomfortable. Lost my dad 2 years ago. 69 years. He was 3 weeks shy of 70. Went to sleep. Boom. Heart attack. Gone. Never woke up. So it happens, but Russia does kill people. The CIA kills people. Ukraine kills people. And they're really good at doing it, and they're good at getting away with it. They work painfully to figure out how to get away with doing these things. Look, it's a dangerous world to be involved in war and politics. It is. Remember, we assassinated Yamamoto during World War II with a fighter jet. Well, that wasn't a jet, with a fighter plane. You know that? The admiral who arranged Pearl Harbor? We got wind of his travels, and we knew where he was going to. And so we just sent some planes out there and blew him out of the sky. He died with a big old 50 caliber hole right through his chest. We just assassinated him. I don't know what happened, and you don't know what happened. And look, you can drive yourself crazy if you spend all this time on the internet and Facebook and YouTube, and you go through all these things with a fine-tooth comb, figuring out was he assassinated. Was it, you can drive yourself nuts. Maybe he was. Maybe he wasn't. I don't know. I do know this. It blesses me to no end that American politicians talk like this now.
2: They're looking to impose this fee of more than $100,000 for new H-1B visa applicants. The administration had previously implemented the fee, but it was blocked by the courts, congressman. Do you support something like this?
3: I absolutely support it. And what I would like to see is the H-1B visa program completely ended. It's a scam on the American people. This country, we are not an economic free trade zone. We're a sovereign nation with citizens with rights, responsibilities, abilities and duties. And this is all this is about is cheap foreign labor.
0: That was Riley Moore. Republican after Republican after Republican finding their guts on this. It's wonderful. All right, we'll talk about the flip side of that, because Chris Murphy, a Democrat, said quite the opposite. 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

0: Jesse Kelly Show, final hour of the Jesse Kelly Show on a wonderful, wonderful Friday. So I just played that audio of Riley Moore before we went into break, talking about, hey, this H-1B stuff is a total scam. You want to know why you should vote in the midterms? I know Republicans, they'll fail and they'll be weak and they'll make you mad, but Republicans are on the news talking like
1: this. They're looking
0: to
1: impose this fee of more than $100,000 for new H-1B visa applicants. The administration had previously implemented the fee, but it was blocked by the courts, Congressman. Do you support something like this?
2: I absolutely support it. And what I would like to see is the H-1B visa program completely ended.
0: That's how Republicans are talking. This is a United States Senator, Chris Murphy. Listen how insulting this is.
3: The problem, according to the Trump administration, is a country that has been invaded, a country that is at risk physically because of the presence of people from other countries. That is a fake problem. That is not a real problem. Nobody likes to hear this, but immigrants, first-generation immigrants, and undocumented immigrants both commit crimes at rates lower than natural-born Americans, than people that are born here in this country. So if you want to live in a safe community, you are actually better off living in a community with people that just got to the United States of America.
0: How many times have I told you the Democrats have moved on from every single American coalition? Now, there are a bunch of dumb coalitions on the left in America who don't know this yet. They don't realize it. Some are waking up. The Democrat Party now is the party of foreigners. And if you listen, they will tell you that. Think about what an incredible statement that is. A United States senator just said, by the way, an outright lie. Immigrants commit fewer crimes. It's a total lie. Granted, left-wing jurisdictions will cover up these crimes, but they commit fewer crimes. And I'll tell you what. They're safer neighborhoods than these American neighborhoods. Yeah? How many Haitians do you live around, Chris Murphy? How many? I'd love to know the answer to that. How many people from Somalia live in your neighborhood, Chris Murphy? And if the answer is none, why are you in that neighborhood? Why don't you pack it up? Why don't you move on down next to this woman?
4: We understand that this country was built on the back of black people, and we continue to hold that truth. As we see, we live under a dictatorship that is criminalized immigrants, specifically black immigrants.
0: Hey, Jesse. Is Jesse Waters, this Fox News is Jesse Waters, is Jesse Waters a high-level idiot, or did Fox force him to interview Abdul El-Sayed? Why give a national platform to this communist who would take down Fox News given the opportunity? All right. Hold on a second. I'm not, by the way, I'm not friends with Jesse Waters, but we've talked a couple times. I know him. We'd walk up and we'd greet each other and talk if we ran into each other in the lobby or something like that. But I'm not best friends with him. I don't know him. I've never had dinner with him or something like that. That said, the FCC has ruled that he has to if Abdul El-Sayed wants to. Why? Because Jesse Waters had Mike Rogers on the show. So he had the Republican candidate for Senate on his show. Their public airwaves, the FCC commands that if Abdul El-Sayed wants an interview on Fox News, he cannot be refused by the Jesse Waters Show once the Jesse Waters Show interviews Mike Rogers. And honestly, it's a pretty smart move by Abdul El-Sayed. You can say, well, nobody in that audience is going to be voting for him. Maybe. Look, most of the people in that audience won't be voting for him, but what if you can shave off a few? These elections come down to just a few votes. Why wouldn't you go on there? You know it's going to be a hostile environment. You get yourself prepared. You walk into that environment anyway. That's an FCC rule. So, look, not telling you love him or hate him, but that's not Jesse Waters' fault. Hey, Jesse, question for Jewish producer Chris, if he really exists, about not mixing meat with cheese. How strict is that prohibition? Does it merely mean not having meat and cheese in one mouthful? Or must he avoid having both meat and cheese anywhere in his digestive tract? His name is John. Chris, I think this is an awesome question. And I'm curious myself. So, okay, I understand you people can't have a cheeseburger. I understand that. I got it. But what are the time constraints here? Meaning, can you take a bite of the hamburger without cheese on it? And then once it's swallowed, once you come all of that burger down, then you pick up a piece of cheese and eat it? No? You say no. Okay, well, what's the time limit then? What about an hour later? Most commonly, you're looking at hours in between. I was trying to find you a workaround. I mean, you probably don't want to work around, but I was still trying to help. Sorry for being nice. Hey, Jesse, how can Gavin Newsom get away with signing a law that doesn't allow citizen journalists to film and document fraud? Oh, this is about the Stop Nick Shirley Act in California. Look, how can it be allowed? How can it be allowed? I explained at the very beginning of the show when we were talking about moving and other things, I explained there are no more guardrails. And there are no more guardrails because if you're a Democrat, if you're a communist, and you make some sort of ridiculous left-wing proposal of some kind, whatever the kind may be, there, even if other Democrats may disagree with you privately or may think to themselves that's too far, nobody can come out and say that publicly, because then the Democrat base will view you as being not communist enough. That's how they'll view you. You're not communist enough, and you will get primaried. Democrats right now are either full-blown communists or they have to pretend to be. There's no in between. The mainstream Democrat position now on every issue is an insane communist stance on every single issue. Don't take ID to vote. Don't stop anybody at the border. The tranny surgeries for kids. You name it. Every Democrat stance on an issue is a radical, insane stance. Because if they don't take that insane stance, their base will punish them and they will end their political career. I'll remind you again, Seth Moulton, he's this dirtball congressman, but he's running for Senate right now. But Seth Moulton came out after the November election, and I forget exactly specifically what he said, so I'm going to paraphrase it a little bit. But he's a Democrat. He comes out, goes on the news, and he said something to the effect of, hey, the men and women sports things. I mean, hey, I have a daughter. And so, yeah, I think we could probably talk about that because, oh, you have it, Chris? Oh, go ahead. Chris thinks he
5: has it. Do you think transgender athletes should be allowed to take part in girls' sports?
6: I think they should with a discussion about where we have to have issues of safety and fairness. And I think that that's something that Democrats should take on, not cede to Republicans.
0: He got destroyed for that so bad he had to apologize. That is the most benign answer in the world. He got destroyed for that by his own base so badly he had to run away from that. Now, back to California. You say it's insane that you could just pass a law that doesn't allow citizen journalists to do their job. You're right, it is insane. Who's going to stop them? There are no more guardrails. None. Every left-wing state will be a sanctuary state. Everyone will end up allowing abortion all the way up to birth. Every left-wing state will have these tyrannical laws that are designed to imprison and intimidate their political opposition. This is how communist governments are run, and that's how California is run. That's how New York is run. It's how Connecticut is run. It's a death spiral. It's a never-ending communist death spiral, and there's no guardrails. Sucks. It's the way it is. Hey, Jesse. When I first discovered the show, I listened to it for 3 days until I Googled you and realized you weren't a black guy. I was wondering if that happens often, and if other people also thought you were a black guy. Chris, do I sound like a black guy? I don't. I've never heard that before. What does a black guy sound like? I mean, I don't sound like a black guy. I don't think. Maybe. I don't know. I know I went to community college that was fully accredited. So I use a lot of really big words. And I know, well, look, you know what it probably is? It's probably my male vitality stack from Chalk. You know what you're hearing? Pure, rugged testosterone. That's what you're hearing. And you know why you're hearing that? Because my T levels are in the high 700s. It might be higher by this point in time. How's that possible at 45? I take a male vitality stack every single day. Natural herbal supplements from Chalk will have you sounding like a black guy too. Now, quit. It'll have you full of energy. You'll have a great outlook on life. We in our water, in that, look at that glass of water beside you right now. There is synthetic estrogen. It's from women's birth control. We drink it all the time now. That's why we've lost so much testosterone. You have to be proactive about that. And ladies, by the way, you are not forgotten. 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Be full of pep, great mood all the time, ready to cook dinner and do laundry. 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

0: It is the Jesse Kelly Show on a fantastic Friday, and Ask Dr. Jesse Friday as we're having a good time. Don't forget, you can email the show. We'll be back on Monday for Medal of Honor Monday. You can email us, jesse@jessekellyshow.com. Hey, Jesse-san, I don't think we rural people object to giant buildings appearing on otherwise useless land. What we object to is our power bills tripling. That means going up a lot. I know what tripling means. I think these tech companies should be made to present viable plans for grid expansion at their expense before being granted building permits. Well, of course, and this is something that I know that is happening on some level. I'm sure sometimes it's not happening, but you don't get to drive my power bill up. My power bill is already backbreaking, as I'm sure yours is. I cannot believe what power costs now in this country. So when you're telling people, possibly presenting people with something that's going to drive that cost up even higher, there's going to be pushback. There's going to be significant pushback on that. That should be the bare minimum. What I have said about these things over and over again, and I'll keep saying it, is it's going to require more than just that, though. It's going to require more than just, hey, we promise your power bill won't go up. And the things it will require are not that expensive in the grand scheme of things for these companies. You know, it's a little bit for them. It's everything for that small town. Small towns oftentimes, because they don't have the same tax revenue, obviously, as, you know, New York City, they have a little bit of a different budget. So small towns oftentimes, they don't have the money and can't raise the money to get things they want and need. Now, this is not universal, right? It's not that every small town is run down. I'm not saying that at all. But oftentimes, we needed a new school built 10 years ago. Now the ceiling tiles are falling down. Now, why don't you show up and build them one? What's $10 million for Google? Google probably loses $10 million in the couch cushions at Google headquarters. What's $10 million for Google? Build them a new school. Build them a new park. Provide something by goodwill. Show up and buy goodwill. You can buy goodwill from people. People, and it's not that people are stupid or anything like that. People want tangible gifts. You know, when you would go meet a king back in the day, let's say you're a big shot in the government, or maybe just a merchant or something like that, and you would go meet a king. How many times have you read about, or maybe you saw it in the movies, you show up with what? You show up with a gift of some kind. Now, does that king need that gift? You know, if you show up to Kublai Khan's throne, that's Genghis Khan's grandson, by the way. He was a very powerful Mongol ruler. You show up to Kublai Khan's throne and you bring him some strawberries. Is he able to go get himself some strawberries? Probably. But you know what? You showed up with something and presented him with something. You probably just bought yourself some nice favors by showing up and making an effort. That's all you have to do if you want to build a data center in someone's town. Show up with a checkbook and say, what do you need? What do you want? What are you lacking? Jesse, on Monday, you talked about Republicans not spending money on the midterms. I'm watching Laura Ingraham tonight, and she asked the guest speaker why Paxton isn't running a campaign. He gave a bunch of malarkey about how people aren't coming out to vote. She didn't push back. How can we put pressure on the GOP to back these races? Well, in the case of Ken Paxton, remember, I ended up getting confirmation of what I told you I thought. It ended up being true. The Senate is the GOP Senate. They're trying to lose that race. You know that? Don't be under the impression that everyone in the Republican Party is a patriot. Don't be under the impression that everyone in the Republican Party wants to win and be in the majority. You know what the easiest job in the world is? It's not a United States senator. It's a United States senator in the minority. You have a 6-year gig, full staff, fully paid for. You get to loudly complain about every evil thing those evil Democrats are doing. This is an outrage. You can't do that. You get to send out emails, fundraising. Did you see how hard I questioned that left-wing judge? Even though I voted to confirm her later. Did you see what I did? Help me by raising $50. Send me $50 today so I can run. They love being in the minority. Some of them, not all of them. Some of them love being in the minority. And these are petty people. These are vindictive people. Tim Scott. Tim Scott is the United States Senator who runs the NRSC. That's the National Republican Senatorial Committee. The National Republican Senatorial Committee's only job is to keep Republicans elected in the Senate and get new Republicans elected in the Senate. The NRSC should be unloading millions of dollars in Texas, given how the poll numbers have tightened, to ensure that a Republican could get elected. But John Cornyn was in D.C. a long time. He raised a lot of money, bought a lot of favors, bought a lot of friends, and he's a petty, vindictive teenage girl who's bitter about losing a primary, and out of revenge for that, the Republicans in the United States Senate want to lose in Texas. They want it to lose in Texas. If they could write a check to the Democrat, they would. That's how badly they want to lose in Texas. Mitch McConnell wants us to lose that race. Tim Scott wants us to lose that race. John Curtis wants us to lose that race. These people want us to lose. Very frustrating. That's how it is. Call someone. Tell them to get out and vote. Tell them to donate. Call them on your Pure Talk phone so you can make sure the call goes through. And also so you won't be sending money to a garbage commie business that hires foreigners. I love Pure Talk. First of all, Vietnam veterans. Vietnam veterans are special people, as you know. A Vietnam veteran runs Pure Talk. Why is it that Pure Talk never participates in any of this street animal stuff? 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And again, I want to stress U.S. customer service, USA. Americans are hired at Pure Talk. When you dial #250 and say Jesse Kelly, you will be speaking to an American. Dial #250. And say Jesse Kelly. We'll be back. Touching me,
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0: Friday and Ask Dr. Jesse Friday. Before I get back to these questions, I would be remiss if I did not put out this PSA that Dome did. I would think, or at least I here's how I think I would handle it, or at least I hope how I would handle it. If I ran for president and I lost, and the problem largely, I mean, there were a lot of problems with Dome, but the problem was that I couldn't ever speak eloquently on any issue. I was just obviously uninformed. I didn't know anything. Dome didn't know anything about anything. The second she was pressed on anything, she would, it's like she's never read anything about anything. She didn't know anything. And we know from the rumors that came out afterwards that she would show up after botching an interview because she didn't know anything, and she would yell at her staff and blame them for it. She's just an idiot, right? But she wants to run for president again, probably in 2028, but who knows? So if that was really what held me back last time, I would like to think that I would just be reading all the time. I would be reading and learning all the time. And when I was on the road, I'd be listening to a podcast or something, gathering knowledge for myself. So next time when I'm in a race, I will sound at least a little bit read up on the issues. Yeah, I think she's just drinking a lot. Chris, have you heard this yet? Go ahead and play it. Dome, put this out. I think she's hammered.
1: We are 2 months away from the midterms. Get out and vote. Let's get everyone out to vote. They are cheating. They are trying to cheat. And we have got to turn out in big numbers and be too big to rig. I'll see you out there.
0: She's drunk. Her eyes look bad. She's kind of jittery all over the place. That woman's drinking a lot. I don't think she's read a book. I think she's just been down in the wine. Hey, Jesse, I've been listening to you for so long that I can't remember when I started, but I believe it was because of a guest hit on with John Justice in Minnesota years ago. Did you have your first show, or do you have your first show? He says, it would be hilarious if you would play your opening monologue from your very first show. Chris, we don't have that, right? How do we not have that? There has to be somewhere in cyberspace by now. It's just gone. It would be so bad, though. It would be so bad. Look, I've encouraged you before. If it's something that you've thought about, to start a podcast of some kind. And people say there are too many podcasts out there. No, there aren't. There are a lot of crappy ones out there. Maybe, and it doesn't have to be political, I should know. Do you have something that you're passionate about? Maybe it's cooking or cars or guns or history or something. I have encouraged you before. Start one. Podcast equipment, you don't need all this fancy stuff iHeart put in here for us. You don't need all that stuff. A microphone. Chris, what would you guess? $200? Could you get some podcast equipment? Chris agreed with that. $200. I know that's not free, but $200, that's going to get you your microphone, whatever you need. Start putting things on YouTube or something like that, or wherever they allow you to upload your podcast. You're going to be really bad in the beginning. Speaking to yourself, honestly, even if you have a co-host, but speaking to yourself by yourself in a microphone is a weird thing to do. And it takes practice. So when your first show sucks, and it's going to suck, don't get discouraged. You cannot imagine how bad I was in the beginning. Now, I understand people enjoyed it and it grew really fast, right? So I don't know, maybe I improved quickly, or I'm just so stupid, everyone felt bad for me. So I don't know what the deal is, but you're going to suck for a while. You'll get used to it. And it's really, really fun. And you never know. You never know. It might get big enough. Maybe you could quit your job one day and do that for a living. Chris and me screw off for a living. Degenerate producer Corey isn't here today. Otherwise, I would allude him into that too. We screw off for a living. It's wonderful. Try it, Jesse. What if we just Irish goodbye to the Strait of Hormuz? You're an expert on this type of departure. How would this play out? Well, for those who are new listeners, not longtime listeners, just to reemphasize what this guy said, I am the Irish goodbye master. There are a couple things that work in my favor in this. I'm naturally rude. So just leaving without saying goodbye to anybody doesn't bother me at all. Ob is mortified by this. Absolutely mortified. Never in a million years. She has to do that thing. I'm going to miss you and hug everybody. Nope. You'll look and I'll be gone. I've done it in restaurants. Big groups of people will be out maybe watching a game or something like that. And I'm done. I'll excuse myself, maybe go to the bathroom. And I'll just go right and get in my car and drive home. Glorious. Irish goodbye. It's also polite, I should note. That's why an Irish goodbye is a thing. It's polite to not force the host to have to dote on you and everything else. Just go away. Now, another thing that works in my favor on top of the rudeness, because I said there were a couple things, is I know you think I'm lying. I'm really, really quiet. I move. What, Chris? Let me finish. I move with an unbelievable amount of stealth, and I don't do that on purpose. And I know you're thinking, oh, you're 6'8". That's not true. How many times, Chris, have you almost run into me in the studio because you didn't know I was there? You need to answer it, Chris. He doesn't want to answer it because he knows it's true. I scare the living daylights out of Ob multiple times a day because I'll just walk around the corner. She never heard me coming. And I'll be, hey, baby. Ah! Immediately. I'm really stealthy. The rudeness and the stealth make me really, really good at Irish goodbyes. I'm masterful at them. Now, as far as the Strait of Hormuz go, right now, I read a report this morning, and I don't know that it's accurate, but it looked to be fairly accurate, well-researched. I read something this morning that, you know how our oil flows going through the Strait of Hormuz were drastically reduced, way, way, way down, that supposedly, I need to stress that, supposedly, that we have gotten those up to about 2/3 of what they were before we started dropping bombs on Iran. Now, obviously, we don't need 2/3. We need all of it, but that's a good thing, right? Okay, so we're getting stuff flowing. But why is it flowing? Why? It's flowing because we have carved out a corridor there and our Navy is escorting the ships through the Strait. That's why. Trump keeps talking about it publicly so we can just come out and say it. He came out yesterday. We had some audio yesterday. I never played it where he said, I guess I can tell you now, we're escorting the oil through the Strait. We're getting the oil through the Strait. The United States Navy is essentially playing bodyguard to these gigantic shipping companies so they can get through the Strait. Okay. What happens if the Navy goes away? That's why we can't Irish goodbye it. I told you it's a trap. We are in it. We are in the trap. I hope we can get out. Maybe soon, hopefully. But right now we are in a bit of a pickle. We can't go home. We can't stay there. It's a bit of a pickle. Good news is, hopefully, in the long run, we are going to develop corridors, other routes, so the Strait of Hormuz is not so critically important, which will take away really the only strategic hand Iran has to play. Hopefully, that'll be a long-term benefit of this whole gigantic mess. But that's why we can't Irish goodbye it. All right? Now, are you a business owner? HR manager, CFO, something like that. 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
12: 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I feel-

It is the Jesse Kelly Show, final segment of the Jesse Kelly Show on a wonderful, fantastic Friday. And Ask Dr. Jesse Friday. Remember, you can email us love, hate, death threats over the weekend. Jesse@jessekellyshow.com. And we will be back on Monday to do it all again. Medal of Honor Monday. I have somebody coming on the show on Monday. She's been digging into she's been doing unbelievable journalistic work on the H-1B abuse in the country, and it's going to be a jaw dropper. So all that's coming on Monday. Hey, Jesse, do you believe that if Republicans lose the midterms, Charlie Kirk died for nothing? I'm not trying to sound cynical, but it seems that if we can't unite around the death of one of our martyrs, nothing will unite us. The fighting and division that has arisen from this tragedy shouldn't have happened, so on and so forth. If commies can kill our heroes, brag about it, and suffer no political consequences, then the right as a movement is truly lost. I think that, no, by the way, if we lose the midterms, Charlie didn't die for nothing. He was about more, a lot more than just politics. Remember that. No, not at all. Not at all. So let's not do that. We dream of these days of unity, and here's why. Because we experience them briefly from time to time. For instance, after Donald Trump won in November, leading up to that election and right after that election, you didn't see hardly any infighting on the right, hardly any at all, because it's a big celebration. Hey, we won, they lost, life is better. It's a big celebration, right? But that's just honeymoon stuff. Fighting is the natural state of every political coalition. There are going to be bad actors and losers and dirtballs and just general disagreements in every political coalition. There always have been and always will be. And we dream of these times where there'll be total harmony, where we're all getting along. That can't happen because human beings are all flawed and we have different motivations, right? We have different goals for things. There is no, when you get married, I mentioned a honeymoon. When you get married, it's one of the greatest days of your life, right? Man, woman, it's one of those days people dream about, one of the great days of your life. And then what do you do normally? You go on a honeymoon. We went to Hawaii. That was our honeymoon. We went to Hawaii. I did get a pretty bad sunburn on the first day. And so after that, when I say pretty bad, we're talking like sun poisoning bad. It was really bad. I was upset because I did not end up applying the sunscreen. Either way, we don't have to go into any of that. But horribly sunburned. But we spent, because I was so terribly sunburned, most of the rest of that trip in the room, ordering room service and watching movies. Just relaxing. Room service. I think I gained like 7 pounds in a week just getting fat and watching movies. It was glorious. But that's not marriage. That's the honeymoon. Happy it happened. Glad it happened. You come back home, there are arguments. There are disagreements. It's especially early in a marriage when you're feeling each other out and things like that. That's the state of things. You're going to have fights. Stop dreaming about this united political coalition. It's not going to happen. You know when it'll happen? When it's just about presidential election time in 2028. And then if the Republican wins, we'll call it a month. We'll get a month long window pre-post election where we all get along. And right as soon as that's over, we'll all grab a handful of monkey poop and start chucking it at each other again. That's part of being involved in politics. Jesse, did you see Trump's presidential ratings chart? He had FDR and Woodrow Wilson, two of the most radical left wing and worst presidents in history, in the great category, and Ulysses S. Grant as a failure, and Calvin Coolidge as below average. Okay, so in case you didn't see it, Trump on social media yesterday posted this chart of presidents, and they were tiered, right? There was the best ever, and then there was great, near great, average, below average, and failures. Okay. And Trump, he posted it, and
people were pointing out, justifiably so, there's a bunch of dirty commies that are listed as great. Is Trump calling them great? I guarantee you, Trump saw that and posted it only because he was the only one listed as the greatest. I think he was the only one. No, maybe George Washington was up there too, but it was one of the only, it was just him, Chris? Okay, so it was just Trump. So Trump, look, it can be bad and it can be good, obviously, but Trump has no filter, no control of his mouth whatsoever. He never has before he was a politician. And a lot of people love that about him. And a lot of people love it and then sometimes hate it. And that's probably where you are. You know, you love it lots of the time. Sometimes you're like, we could have done without that. But when it comes to social media, Trump is a wild man. Other politicians are so sterile. There's just, they don't ever say anything at all. Trump will just fire off some nasty insult. He'll cuss on there. He'll cuss out foreign dignitaries on social media all the time. Make fun of people as president of the United States of America. He's just a total wild man. And I guarantee you that Donald Trump did not even look at the rest of that chart where everyone else was. I guarantee he saw it on Facebook or something and he saw he was on the top. And so boom, that's what he was going to post. I think if you're a Trump hater, he always is going to give you some fuel for the fire. If you're a Trump lover, he's always going to give you some things that you love. I do think that it's going to feel weird when he's gone. It'll be weird if we get a normal president again. I don't know what normal means, right? But it'll be weird if we get a guy who doesn't post dumb crap on social media every now and then. It'll be weird. Now, I don't want you to be weird. I want you to put your phone down, throw it in the drawer. I promise the problems will be here on Monday, and I want you to go enjoy your weekend with your family, all right? All these problems will be here. Forget about them. Walk away. That's all.

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